0: have an epic invitation. One could argue we've been working a lifetime on this album called The Most Beautiful Colors. 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
2: Time now for a look at the weather. A dominant high over southeastern Australia is directing gusty winds and showers into western Tasmania, northeast New South Wales and eastern Queensland, while bringing a chilly night with clear and dry conditions. Warm winds are being drawn into WA ahead of an approaching cold front. In the capital cities, a sunny day in Sydney, a top of 23, Melbourne 23, mostly cloudy, Brisbane sunny, 25, Perth 26 with a late shower, sunny skies in Adelaide, a top of 22, Canberra also 22 with sunny skies, Hobart 20 with a late shower, and in Darwin 34, mostly cloudy. 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
3: In Ephesians chapter 1 verse 6 it says, "We praise God for the wonderful kindness He's poured out on us because we belong to His dearly loved Son." That was Ephesians chapter 1 verse 6.
1: This is 2020 with Neil Johnson, helping you make sense of life, culture, and current events from a biblical perspective.
4: Hey, wonderful to be back with you. And here we are. We've made it to the end of another working week and some great conversations coming over the hours ahead on today's 2020. You know what? 25 minutes from now, we'll be joined by one of the nation's most influential Christian leaders. Joining us this morning, and we'll be talking about God's law and God's grace and how they work together in the life of a believer. And, you know, sometimes there's a tendency to think that law and grace are enemies. Well, our special guest today says the law shows us God's good design. Grace saves us when we fail to keep it. And the Holy Spirit transforms us so that we increasingly delight in living it. Hey, Philip Jensen is going to be our guest. He's just released a new book, Revisiting the Ten Commandments Through the Lens of the Gospel. And he's making the case that the commandments continue to shape Christian discipleship by revealing the character of God and the transformed life that God has called His people to live. Now, Philip Jensen is one of Australia's most influential evangelical Christian leaders and preachers and authors. It'll be our great privilege to have him on. He's got his new book called Written on Our Hearts. Get ready. We'll be opening our talkback lines. You might have a question. You might have a comment. You might be wondering how all this fits together. It seems a bit confusing. You might even have a critique. So you'll be able to call us when we open our talkback line on 1-800-316-316. You don't even have to wait until we do that to send a note. You can send us a text on 0447-488-316. That conversation is coming 25 minutes from now. And before that, we're back with Christian cultural commentator Bill Muhlenberg. You might have heard us talking yesterday about a public Bible reading marathon that's starting on Monday. And that'll be in Melbourne. Well, some discussion coming up about the value of public Bible reading and prayer. And whether it's seen by millions or not seems to be a little bit irrelevant. But good things happen when God's word is honoured. Hey, engaging conversations coming ahead on today's 2020.

0: So watch me burn. It's for King and Country, and they're joined in that song with Taylor Hill. You're on Vision. It's Neil with you on 2020. Just ahead, a regular catch-up with Christian commentator Bill Muhlenberg from Culture Watch. Just ahead, hey, we're going to be talking about public Bible reading. That's coming up next.
1: Vision. I need

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3: Let's turn our attention to prayer and public Bible reading. That's not something you see all that often, do you? Things that are happening in public, perhaps a public prayer meeting or a public Bible reading. And there is one that's coming up in the state of Victoria in Melbourne that's being planned starting on the 21st of September. We'll talk about that as we go. But Bill Muhlenberg has been writing about the issues of public scripture reading and public prayer. He's back with us. Hey, Bill, welcome back to 2020.
4: Thanks again, Neil.
3: Bill, perhaps we don't see it enough. Sometimes it takes a small army to get together and have a public Bible reading because, you know, oftentimes the idea is read through the whole of the scriptures. For some people, that sounds like it's, you know, an endless task, but of course it easily is done.
4: Yeah, well, it is a big book, obviously. You wouldn't want to do it on your lonesome, but I'm told it's something like if you do it, you know, the whole Bible in a week, about 79 hours, you can make it happen. So, what, 10, 11 hours a day, whatever, and it can happen. So it has been happening in many places. You know, you might, whatever, go a half hour, turn it over to somebody else, they read for a half hour, you get through the whole Bible. And in that period of about a week, just in April, in fact, Donald Trump and others, many others, did at the White House a week-long Bible reading, Genesis to Revelation. So it's certainly happened in the past, and it's still happening today.
3: Sometimes we get spooked by the idea that someone might suggest a half night of prayer or a all night prayer gathering, which often includes, you know, substantial amounts of scripture being read in there as well. But there's a sense, isn't there? Somehow or other, you've got to shake yourself up a little bit because a recognition that some marathons are actually very worthwhile. What do you think the outcome or the consequence is when you have a public Bible reading and prayer?
4: Well, we have not only commands in Scripture to do it, we have examples of it. And often we see that it does result, certainly in biblical times, with you know, a bit of an outbreak of revival of God's people coming together, renewing themselves as individuals and as communities to the Lord. So you can think of, say, back in the book of Deuteronomy, Moses commanding the people to all listen as the law, the book of the law, is read to them. We have leaders, right? Joshua, who did this, King Josiah, Ezra, Solomon, when he gave his prayer of dedication when the temple was established. So plenty of biblical examples of this, and as we'll discuss, plenty in history as well.
3: And, you know, when you mention King Josiah, the boy king who, you know, somebody had discovered that there was a book of the law hidden out the back, dust that thing off and bring it out and let's read it to the people. And so sometimes you forget the contents of the Bible, and public reading can bring that to the fore.
4: Yeah, well, and as I say, it's usually always paired with corporate prayer, fasting, repentance, renewal, and that's exactly, as you mentioned, with young Josiah. As he read it, he was stricken. He thought, wow, you know, we've really gotten away from our God. We've forgotten his word. We've forgotten him. So there was a reading of the book of the law, and there was time of repentance. People, you know, getting on their faces before God and saying, we've sinned, we've forgotten all about you and your word. So again, all this goes together, reading the word, prayer, even fasting and related activities as a group That's happened in Scripture, and it happens throughout history.
3: The historical examples, what comes to mind for you? Because, you know, we can see those examples in the Bible, in the Old Testament. You can see the examples and the encouragement, can't you, even in the book of Hebrews. You know, the word of God is living and active, sharper than any two-edged sword. The power of God's word and bringing it into a public domain so that people can have access to it. But what are the incidences from the history of the church that you can think of?
4: Yeah, well, many. And by the way, while we're speaking of New Testament, remember Paul and Timothy said, until I come, devote yourself to the public reading of Scripture. So there's another command to do just that. But all kinds of groups throughout history, certainly church history, one quite famous example, hopefully most of your listeners recall, is Count Zinzendorf and the Moravians. Going back several hundred years now, a little community in Herrnhut. At one point, the Count Zinzendorf came upon an old manual of spiritual discipline. It had such an impact on him, he read it to the rest of the community, and actually revival broke out. Again, repentance, asking forgiveness, restitution, and it was even known as the Moravian Pentecost. And the most amazing outcome of all this, as some of you might know, round-the-clock prayer chain was established, and it's actually one that lasted for 100 years.
3: You know, some people have doubts as to 100 years prayer, but I had the joy just last year, Bill, of actually going to Herrnhut in Germany and stood there at the grave of Count Nicholas von Zinzendorf, and he's buried in a graveyard that they call God's Acre. And it's filled with these believers who would have been part of that Pentecost. And my wife and I had the joy of being able to sit in on a German-speaking service that was happening in the building. Of course, the original building was destroyed in bombing in World War II, but there's another building there now. And just to sit in on a worship service on the very site that was the foundation for that 100 years prayer meeting. There's something special about doing those sorts of things, something that sort of connects you to the history. But yes, it's very much solid history. And 100 years prayer gave birth, of course, to a missionary movement that sent missionaries all over the world. It was amazing.
4: No, absolutely. And that's just one of your prime examples of the good something like this can do. I've already mentioned in America, Trump back in April doing this for a week or being part of one. Many American presidents, right? Going back to George Washington, Abraham Lincoln would often have national days of prayer and fasting, you know, bringing the country together to repent, to read God's word. So this has been a longstanding initiative. It's happened in many other countries as well. And as we say, it's been happening here in various cities. Sydney, Brisbane's had them. Melbourne, and one is coming up again very soon here in Melbourne. So that's for those listening who would like to take part, that's well worth being aware of.
3: We'll mention the way that listeners can connect with a website and be a part of that Melbourne gathering that's coming up. Hey, it's just come to mind, you know, it's not often, but it happened more times in the past that our Australian politicians called for prayer and fasting, public prayer and fasting. I'm thinking of Joe Bjelke-Petersen when he was the Premier in Queensland. And, you know, going through times of drought and difficulty on the land, there was times when a call for prayer and fasting would see real opportunities for the drought breaking. And, you know, I'm not reflecting on any particular story there, but I think that listeners who are old enough to remember might just know that the prayer and fasting was very useful in calling God to send rain.
4: No, absolutely. It's happened often. And, you know, I think even examples during the Second World War, when God's people prayed for a particular battle or something the Allies were doing to, D-Day, for example, various Christian groups praying and amazing things, whether, you know, maybe a fog kind of comes over the waterways when the ships are going through so the enemy can't see them, all kind of tied in with prayer. So yeah, it's all around the world. Here in Australia, for example, we have Hilary Moroney, who's got what's called the Canberra House of Prayer. She often has parliamentary prayer readings and times of confession where Christians gather at the Capitol building to, just seek God, call out his mercy, his favor. So good trends going on, and we need to keep them going.
3: And of course, there's those times like the formation time of what we know as the Canberra Declaration, people mm-hmm. joining hands around Parliament mm-hmm. House mm-hmm. in Canberra. There's a public demonstration of prayer, and there would have been Bible reading that went alongside with that. Hey, Bill, come to the Bible reading marathon that's coming up in Melbourne. Starts on the 21st of this month. What do you understand is happening there?
4: Yeah, well, it's been held over the, at least, Victorian school holidays. As you say, September 21 right through to October 2nd. Sylvia Winfield and her team, the Melbourne Bible Reading Marathon, are holding this. The vision, of course, is just to get Christians from all kinds of different traditions coming together, reading the Word, having prayer and fellowship, asking again for God's mercy, his forgiveness on our land, in this case, Melbourne and Victoria especially. So she does have a website up. They are looking still for volunteers, as we said. If you're going to do, 79 hours of reading Scripture, you're going to need a lot of people with fresh voices, kind of like mine's already giving out here, you might hear, but you'll need a lot of people who can read and take turns and do it 24/7 or at least during big hunks of the day. So it's a great initiative, and my recent article on this features some of the sites that you can go to if you live in the area and want to take part. She'd love to have you participate.
3: No doubt there'll be Victorians who might take that a little more seriously, and even as I was reflecting on those ideals of calling for prayer and fasting when there's a time of drought, but Victoria's facing a state election and the deep challenges that Victorians have been facing. When I have commentators on this program refer to Victoria as a broken and failed state, this may be a time for Christian believers to be very serious about seeking God, about what's happening for the state. And that puts the partisan politics aside and asks for God to come and intervene. Any thoughts around that, Bill?
4: Yeah, well, absolutely. I live in Melbourne, of course, so I'm well aware of just how needy the state is, and in some ways, perhaps many. You might say Melbourne and Victoria are probably the worst off of all the cities and states in Australia for various reasons. Long-standing Labor rule that hasn't done much of anything to really help people. In fact, we just had a fellow die a few days ago because of millions of potholes in the roads in Victoria. But you can speak of a spiritual potholes, right? The place is a basket case with so much evil, so much bad legislation, so much anti-Christian activity taking place that we really are littered with a spiritual potholes as far as the eye can see. So to have a prayer meeting like this and the Bible read from Genesis to Revelation in this very needy state, I can't think of a better thing Christians might do to try to see God's hand, you know, moving in a powerful way, because we sure do need it.
3: Well, there is a lady who's organizing the prayer that's coming up. Starts on 21st of September. Her name is Sylvia Winfield, And there is a website, and there's plenty of opportunity for Victorians to participate in that Bible reading marathon. You might want to put your hand up and be a part of that if you're a Victorian listener. Here's the website where you can connect with Sylvia, dwinfield.com, dwinfield.com. 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
4: Many thanks, Neil.

0: Avenue North, Stars in the Night. You're on Vision. It's Neil with you on 2020, and great conversation, I suspect, coming up over this next hour. Shortly, we'll open our talkback line and you'll be able to participate in the conversation, because there's a bit of a divide sometimes in the Christian community around the things we'll talk about. We're going to be talking about God's law and God's grace and how they work together in the life of the believer. Now, sometimes we have a tendency to think that law and grace are enemies. Well, our special guest today says the law shows us God's good design, grace saves us when we fail to keep it, and the Holy Spirit transforms us so that we increasingly delight in living it. Well, Philip Jensen is going to be our guest. He's just released a new book, Revisiting the Ten Commandments Through the Lens of the Gospel. He's making the case that the commandments continue to shape Christian discipleship by revealing the character of God and the transformed life that God has called his people to live. Philip Jensen is one of Australia's most influential evangelical Christian leaders, preachers, and authors. His new book is called Written on Our Hearts. Philip's widely known for his clear, expository preaching, evangelistic ministry, and commitment to training Christian leaders. In fact, is acknowledged as one of the principal architects of modern Sydney Anglican evangelicalism. I might say, Philip Jensen, a special welcome along to 2020.
1: Thank you, brother. When you introduce me like that, I kind of look over my shoulder to see who you're talking about.
0: Well, you just accept that little bit of honour, because it's nice to know that somebody's reflecting something of your history and those achievements, and they've been wonderful, and so congratulations on those. Hey, Philip, some people, and this is Christian believers, divided around these sorts of things, thinking that law and grace are enemies. What are your thoughts?
1: Well, being an Australian in Australia, we've got to preach grace, because the big obstacle that people have to understanding the gospel of the Lord Jesus Christ is that they believe in salvation by good works. They believe they've got to climb to God. It's a funny business. They also believe that God is so loving as never to punish anybody anyway, but if you're going to get on to heaven in any way, shape, form, or fashion, the fundamental Australian belief is you do it by your efforts, by your morality, your religiosity, by your efforts. That's how you get there. And, of course, that is the absolute opposite of what the gospel of the Lord Jesus Christ is about. It's all about what God has done for us, not we do for him. It's about not how we climb to heaven, but how he descended to man. It's the sacrament. So we've got to preach grace in Australia. I don't know about other countries as much, but I know Australians, you've got to preach grace, grace, grace, grace, if we're ever going to try and persuade people to Christ.
0: Okay, well, grace might be that prevailing idea and sentiment that we get from the New Testament. Of course, you know, it's God's grace and not our works that get us to heaven. But we've still got the Old Testament in the mix. And I'm assuming that you're not going to write off the Old Testament and say it doesn't mean anything. So where do we fit the Old Testament in with the New Testament?
1: We cannot understand grace without it. But you take John 3:16. There's a good verse for us. God so loved the world that he gave. At that point, people drop out. You see, God so loved the world, I'm okay. God so loved the world that he gave. Now, that word gave, that's the grace word, you see. There we are, God so loved that he gave. But why did he give his son? Why does he have to? If he loves the world and everybody's right with God, then what's this giving his son? You see, we're all under the wrath of God. We're all under the judgment of God. And grace without justice is not grace. It's just acceptance.
0: Okay, we're all under the wrath of God. You know, some might even say we're a little bit like dead men walking without God's grace, without his life or his salvation. So when we're talking about the law and falling short of it, we have to understand that if we're going to understand good news. Is that what you're... We're talking about the law and falling short of it. We have to understand that if we're going to understand good news. Is that

0: our human evil. We are all live for ourselves in our different ways. And so God, we've rejected God, and God rightly calls us to account. So without that understanding, why did Jesus die? Why? I mean, he came down here to teach us to live. Well, no, the Old Testament already taught us to live. He came down here to, why did he came to die? To came to save sinners. If you're not a sinner, then Jesus got nothing to do with you. Mind you, you are a sinner. You know, you and I don't know each other very well, but I know you're a sinner.
1: I'm pointing the finger right back, but we're both. You know, we're on the same team. We're sinners. That's saved right. By grace. And, yes. You know.
0: And that grace is the giving of his son in death for us.
1: Now, your book begins with a question that many Christians ask. If we're not under law, but under grace, you know, anyone's looking at their Bible right now, Romans 6, verse 14, let me ask you, why should the Ten Commandments still matter? Because this is where your book points, doesn't it? Because if we're going to talk about the law, and people might say the law is much bigger than the Ten Commandments, but when we're thinking about the Old Testament, that's the first place we go, don't we? We're talking about the Ten Commandments. So why do those Ten Commandments still matter?
0: Let's just deal with this issue of the law and the Ten Commandments. The Ten Commandments are the opening preface of the law. That's the high point of the law. That's the fundamental basis upon which all the rest of the law is built. And there's lots of the law in the Old Testament. This book would be a very large book if I was trying to relate to every part of the law. So I've got the fundamental of the law, the Ten Words, as they're called, the Ten Commandments. That's the bit that, you know, if we sort out that, well, the other things will sort themselves out in due time. But your question is, well, it's partly why the Ten Commandments.
1: Yep.
0: Partly, though, it's got to do with, but if we're under grace, why bother with the law? That's the kind of question we've got to start off with. Well, there are lots of reasons. One is the one I've pointed to already, that is, without the law, we wouldn't know our condemnation. Because without the law, you do not know that the world has within it evil and righteousness, good and bad. It's the law that tells you that's the case and tells you what the case of the good is, what the case of the bad is. So it tells you the idea that there is good and bad, and it tells you the content of the good and the bad. And so we sinners need to know that there is good and bad, and we're sinners, and in the areas of life that we sin.
1: Let me ask you about our attitude then to those Ten Commandments, because if I feel like those Ten Commandments are all about holding me back, I might actually hate those Ten Commandments and think that they work against me. What's the right attitude, or is there a way we can start to make sense of an attitude to commandments that maybe make me feel uncomfortable?
0: Well, the history of Israel, of course, was the failure to keep the commandments. You know, you think of King David, he's one of the greatest people in the Old Testament. He's an adulterer, he's a murderer, he was a man of blood, as God calls him. And so the whole history was the failure of Israel to keep the constitutional promises and covenantal commitment of God to the people. And so the Assyrians destroy the northern kingdom out of the judgment of God, and then the Babylonians, the southern kingdom, out of the judgment of God. And it looks like, yes, fancy being one of Yahweh's people. It's not really good, is it? You get knocked around because you're a failure.
1: Yep.
0: But in the prophecies, Jeremiah 31 is a great chapter to look at. Start at verse 31, or Ezekiel 36, great passages which tell us that Babylon is not the end point.

0: on as teaching his people the law and the consequences of the law, but he's promising a new day, a new age, a new time. And that's when everything's going to be different, because the law will be written on our hearts. Now, some of the psalmists said that. They wanted it. Psalm 19. But it's this promise for the new age that matters.
1: All right. The law written on our hearts. Let's include you and I and everyone listening to this conversation here. Now, there's a third way you like to think about the law and grace. You say that legalism is about living under the rules. Grace might be even defined as living without rules. But you like to talk about a third way, that grace transforms the heart so that God's law becomes something we love rather than just obey. How do you encourage our hearts here to get the right balance of how we see those things in the law as believers who are living under grace? You know, we're back to, you know, this heart issue, aren't we? You know, laws written on our hearts, we're either going to hate those laws or we're going to love them.
0: Yep. Jesus gave himself for us to redeem us from all. Now, at that point, we'd want to say sin. But the Apostle Paul, writing to Titus, says, who gave himself for us to redeem us from all lawlessness and to purify for himself a people for his own possession who are zealous for good works. That is, there is another thing than seeing myself as a lawbreaker. I'm worse than a lawbreaker. I'm a lawmaker. I'm like a sovereign citizen, you see, as a sinner.
1: Yes.
0: I'm not interested in breaking the laws. I break them all right, but I actually see myself as a lawmaker, as someone who's above the law, outside the law, as an outlaw, if you like. And I need to be redeemed not just from breaking the law. I need to be redeemed from lawlessness, from being an outlaw, from being a lawmaker. Frankie Sinatra, I did it my way. I had my ups, had my downs, but the thing that makes it all was I did it my way. And you and I are a sufficient age that we could sing that song, couldn't we? We're not going to, because you don't want to disturb the audience. But, you see, it's a national anthem of, well, I don't know if you're in the category. I was just a little bit before. The national anthem of the baby boomers. It's an international anthem for them, wasn't it? They did it my way. That's lawlessness.
1: Well, I'm not going to ask you about your age and the differences that we have in generations here.
0: Hey, I just squeaked in the other side.
1: Hey, Philip Jensen is our guest. He is one of Australia's most influential evangelical Christian leaders. He's got a new book. It's called Written on Our Hearts. You can hear we are talking about law and grace, and what a great opportunity to invite listeners to join into the conversation. What's your own attitude? Has there been a journey in developing your own thoughts about what it means for a Christian believer to be living under grace and fitting into that what we understand about the law of the Old Testament, what God has done? Love to hear from you. Our talkback line's open on 1-800-316-316. 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

0: Toby Mac, nothing sweeter than his love. You're on Vision. It's Neil with you on 2020. Our special guest this hour is Philip Jensen, one of Australia's most influential Christian leaders. He's got a new book out. It's called Written on Our Hearts. And there's some issues here around the Ten Commandments and a balance of grace and law. Love to have your insights. 1-800-316-316. Or you can send us a text on 0-447-488-316. We'll take a call in just a few moments. But Philip, when we're talking about this concept of the law being written on our hearts, how does that work? How does it look? How does it feel? Give us your impression here about the law being written on the hearts of believers.
1: Yeah. See, Titus 2, we've been redeemed from lawlessness to become a people zealous for good works. The heart of the Christian is someone that is changed. We'd become zealous, that is extremists, but not like other extremists who blow people up. We have become extremists for good works. And what are those good works? And how does that happen? Well, Jeremiah 31 and verse 32 promises, verse 33, this is the covenant I'll make with the house of Israel after those days, declares the Lord. I'll put my law within them and I'll write it on their hearts. And Ezekiel 36 talks about it in terms of the Spirit coming and moving us to keep the law. So you talked about earlier, you know, if you hear the law condemning you, you'll hate the law. Yes. But what's happening is the law, instead of being written on the tablets of stone, are going to be written on the human heart. And the Spirit of the Lord Jesus Christ comes to move us to keep the law, to want the law. I think it's really important because most people think when the Spirit of the Lord comes upon them, they will feel elated. But actually what they'll feel is, I want to do it God's way.
0: All right. We are taking calls on 1-800-316-316. Text us on 0-447-488-316. Talking law and grace, let's take a call. Kate is in Mwoolumbah in New South Wales. Hello, Kate. Welcome along.
2: Hello.
0: Kate, what are your thoughts?
2: I totally agree with everything that has been said. That, you know, it's the law is to be written on our hearts. Because of that, we naturally want to follow it. And because of that, we will also, if we're trying to be close to the Lord, we will sense guilt when we're not living perfectly, and which means we regularly are not living perfectly. We regularly should feel some guilt, but that guilt has been also removed because through grace of what Jesus has done for us.
0: Wow. Okay. Let's get a thought or two. Philip, what are sorry, Kate, you finish off what you were saying?
2: That's all right. So probably my main question is that we use the Ten Commandments in a sense like guideposts on the road. You know, if we find ourselves outside them, it's like, oh, we need to get back on. However, are there any of the Ten Commandments that are unimportant?
0: Are any of the Ten Commandments unimportant? Hey, Kate, good thoughts. What are your thoughts here, Philip?
1: No, they're fundamentally important, every one of them, and they outline for us the Christian way of living at every point. However, we need to read them through the gospel. That is, see, Jesus helps us understand the commandments. Remember the Sermon on the Mount in chapter 5? He talks about murder and what it actually means. It actually means living in harmony with your neighbours. It's not that he's changing the Ten Commandments. He says, I've come to fulfil them, not to change them. But he pushes them much further than anybody's ever thought of before.
2: Yep.
0: Kate, were you thinking of a particular commandment?
2: Yes, because for me, the fourth commandment, the Sabbath, being the seventh day of the week, but for me, that first came to mind many years ago, as a child, really, because reading through the Bible from the start, it was called to be a holy day to be commemorated long before Moses was actually given the commandments. And I went, oh, wow, it's in the commandments, but it was actually given first. Now, my family are, or like my parents and my siblings, are all Christian. We all attend different denominations now as we've moved around Australia. I don't believe that not keeping the Sabbath is the kind of sin that, oh, it's an unforgivable sin or anything like that. But what does grieve me is that most churches do not in any way celebrate it. It's become, no, we go to church on Sunday, and even Sunday for most is not a Sabbath. You knock off church, you might go and mow the lawn, watch the footy.
0: Kate, you're making a really good point here. Let's get a thought. Philip, this is controversial, not because some people are celebrating in the Seventh-day Adventist churches, but a lot of Christians wonder about this too, our attitude to the Sabbath. A thought or two here for Kate?
1: Yes, Kate, you're exactly right to read the, to get hold of the Bible first and to chase it out through the scriptures. And if I'd be so kind, so generous, so rude, suggest buying my book, because the Sabbath chapter is the one that I think creates the biggest controversy amongst Christians, the most difficulty for us to think about it. The Sabbath is, of course, in Hebrews, a great image of heaven. But it's that already in the commandments. And you're quite right. The Sabbath existed before the commandments. And so if you remember the manna in the wilderness, they weren't to collect it on the seventh day. The commandment says, remember the Sabbath day. It already acknowledges that it was already there. Our task is to remember it. But you'll notice what most people don't pick up on. The Sabbath is actually the commandment given to the leaders of households and to the society, because they must be responsible that their house, their animals, their son, their daughter, are not to work on the day. It's a commandment given to those in authority. See, how did the Christian slave keep the Sabbath if his master would not let him off on the Sabbath day? How can you enforce that? Now, our leaders in our community are failing to give our community the Sabbath day. They're working over and over again to start to have a seven-day working week. Oh, they'll give us 40 hours on 40 hours, but it's different, because how can I really be enjoying the Sabbath day when my family is working?
0: I've got to jump in here, Philip and Kate, yeah, because it is news time. There's so much more to share. We may be able to pick up on some more of that, although it won't be all about the way the conversation develops. We're back with more after Vision National News. Philip Jensen is our special guest. What wisdom, as you can hear. He's got a new book. It's called Written on Our Hearts, The Ten Commandments and the Radical Life of Grace. We are back with more after Vision National News.
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4: 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And on this For King and Country new album release Friday, got a couple of songs to celebrate that, including the brand new one, What If I Told You.
3: Vision National News. 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
5: In this bulletin, concerns over increasing inflation, petrol prices rising, and New South Wales preparing for the bushfire season. With the details, I'm Jaden James. The Reserve Bank won't rule out another interest rate hike as early as this month. It warns inflation remains high as the conflict in the Middle East pushes up prices for certain goods. Governor Michelle Bullock has told a parliamentary committee, "We need to get on top of inflation."
6: I recognise that higher interest rates are difficult for Australians with mortgages who are also facing cost of living pressures, but reducing inflation is essential. High inflation hurts all Australians, and it is especially tough on people with lower incomes and those in vulnerable financial positions.
5: The United States has raised rates this week. Japan and Europe are expected to follow suit. Drivers are being warned there's little relief in sight as petrol prices skyrocket. Toby Goff reports.
7: National average prices for unleaded petrol have hit $2.37 a litre, with diesel reaching $2.78. Some communities are reporting prices up to 30 cents more at the pump. The escalating Middle East conflict continues to be a main driver, with crude oil prices jumping over the past week. NRMA spokesperson Peter Khoury says, unless something changes overseas, prices will not come down.
8: The wholesale prices continue to go up, and as long as that happens, we're going to see increases day in, day out.
7: Motorists are being encouraged to shop around, with some analysts now tipping price hikes of around 2 to 3 cents a litre each day.
5: Toby Goff reporting. New South Wales firefighters are ramping up hazard reduction burns in preparation for what's expected to be a high-risk fire season. Local brigades will be open to the public this weekend to provide advice on how locals can get ready. RFS Commissioner Trent Curtin says they'll be taking preventative action at every opportunity this spring.
9: To make sure that we can protect people as much as possible from the upcoming bushfire season, but it's a shared responsibility preparing for this season.
5: The bushfire danger period starts on October 1 for the majority of New South Wales. A Queensland teenager accused of posting extremist content online is due in court today after he was flagged by the FBI to Australian Federal Police. The Queensland Joint Counter-Terrorism Team have charged the 18-year-old with dozens of charges. Christian commentator David Robertson has responded to warnings from AI industry experts that the technology could destroy humanity by saying believers need to trust in the sovereignty and goodness of God. But at the same time, he told Vision Radio, Christians need to prepare for the worst, just as many do ahead of the bushfire or cyclone season.
10: I think we have to be prepared. Don't leave everything valuable online. I'm putting things in folders, all the really important stuff, because who knows what will happen with the tech stuff. AI has the ability to wipe out computers. So we need to be careful as Christians. We don't just shrug our shoulders and say, nah, everything's going to be all fine. We have to rely on the sovereignty and goodness of God. And I do believe he's got the whole world in his hands.
5: Mr. Robertson points out to believers they have nothing to fear, because fear exposes what people idolise and where their treasure is. That's the latest news. Sport is next.
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5: In the NRL, the Newcastle Knights are calling on two of their breakout stars to stand up against a strong Warriors side in Sunday's semi-final. Jermaine McEwen and Francis Manu-Lelewa will start on the edges for the Knights at Eden Park. Coach Justin Holbrook says both players have come a long way since the start of pre-season.
12: Jermaine from the start of the year forced his way in, and now Francis with his opportunity has been outstanding for us. So yeah, to both our back rows, they're doing a great job.
5: Meantime, the NRLW final series kicks off tonight with the West Tigers up against the Raiders. That's the latest Vision National News. I'm Jaden James.
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5: Time now for a look at the weather. A dominant high over southeastern Australia is directing gusty winds and showers into western Tasmania, northeast New South Wales and eastern Queensland, while bringing a chilly night with clear and dry conditions. Warm winds are being drawn into WA ahead of an approaching cold front. In the capital cities, a sunny day in Sydney, a top of 23, Melbourne 23, mostly cloudy, Brisbane sunny, 25, Perth 26 with a late shower, Sunny skies in Adelaide, a top of 22. Canberra also 22 with sunny skies. Hobart 20 with a late shower. And in Darwin, 34, mostly cloudy. That's the latest news, sport and weather on Vision. 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
0: Great to have you with us, and if you're just joining us, an amazing conversation. Just lean in a little closer to the radio to appreciate some of the wonderful things that we're hearing. Hey, but coming up later this hour on 2020, we are 25 minutes away from exploring what's so important about e-sports as an evangelism tool to reach young people. If you're not sure what that's all about, make sure you're listening 25 minutes from now. Then on Faith and the Future later this hour with Dr. Camille Majdali, our series is on the book of Genesis. Today we are discussing why the book of Genesis is indispensable. But if you're just joining us, we're talking about God's law and God's grace and how they work together in the life of a believer. Our special guest today says, "The law shows us God's good design, grace saves us when we fail to keep it, and the Holy Spirit transforms us so that we increasingly delight in living it." Philip Jensen is one of Australia's most influential evangelical Christian leaders. He's got a new book out. It's called Written on Our Hearts. In fact, he's acknowledged as one of the principal architects of modern Sydney Anglican evangelicalism, a force in Australia so far as faith and church goes. Hey, our talkback line's open on 1-800-316-316. You can send us a text on 0447-488-316. Philip, a text from a listener, just to get us underway once again here. I've got a note here from Marie in Perth, and Marie says, "We're saved by grace through faith. God loves us all, but he hates sin because he knows that the sin we continue in will kill us. One of the first scriptures the Lord gave me when he was bringing me more fully into his kingdom was, 'If you love me, you'll keep my commandments.' I've never forgotten about this word. As you've said, if I love God, I'll want to obey his rules / commandments. It will no longer be onerous, but joy." What are your thoughts here for Marie, having a joy in understanding the law?
1: Absolutely. That's what you see in the psalmist. The psalmist has it, but all Christians have it in the New Testament. That is, it's a joy to serve God because we've been chosen to be Jesus' people who rejoice in our zeal for the good. And it's the commandments that spell out for us, what is the good? What is the good life? How do we know what God wants us except by his seeking? Now, I want to say it's not only the commandments. The New Testament also speaks about the life in the cross, and that pushes us into other areas. But the Ten Commandments are the kind of fundamental, basic commandments and authority of God that we are told the Spirit will write on our hearts.
0: Hey, you know, I mentioned in the introduction that it's the Holy Spirit who transforms us so that we can increase in having a delight in those commands. If we're talking about the Holy Spirit here, how do you talk about the role of the Holy Spirit in the hearts and minds of believers around issues to do with the law?
1: Okay, well, my previous book was on the Holy Spirit, was the coming of the Holy Spirit. And when you look at the work of the Holy Spirit, you've got to look at the teaching of Jesus, because the Holy Spirit's referred to in the Old Testament, although hardly ever called the Holy Spirit. He's just called the Spirit of God. Only twice that he called the Holy Spirit. The one who teaches us the personhood of the Holy Spirit is Jesus in the upper room, in the night when he was betrayed, when five times he promises the coming of the Holy Spirit and what the Holy Spirit will do for us and do to us and to the apostles especially. And the Holy Spirit will lead us to the Lord Jesus. Without the Holy Spirit, we wouldn't come to Jesus. We wouldn't. It's the Holy Spirit that convicts us of sin and righteousness and justice. But he also, the Holy Spirit, teaches us everything that Jesus had taught. And so he is the one who makes clear to us what God wants for us, but he does more. By our rebirth, he changes us so that we want to do what the law says.
0: So early thoughts that the law is an enemy begin to change in the life of a believer because there is a work of the Holy Spirit going on. Sometimes we talk about the fruit of the Spirit. I wonder if you've got any thoughts here how this work of the Holy Spirit brings out in us those issues that are related to the law and how we might respond to them.
1: Well, the fruit of the Spirit's so important, isn't it? It tells us what the Spirit is doing in us. I mean, you may be elated, you might be excited, you might have tingly feeling as a result of the Holy Spirit within you, but the Bible doesn't tell us that's what's going to happen. If it happens to you, well, praise God, pass the ammunition, but it's not what the Bible teaches. What the Bible teaches is that the Spirit is at work in us to produce love, joy, peace, patience, kindness, goodness, gentleness, and self-control. The Holy Spirit, it's not things that I have to do, although seeing the Holy Spirit is doing it with me, I should walk in step with the Spirit. But the Spirit is working in all Christians to produce that love, joy, peace, patience, kindness, goodness, and that is how we are to live. I mean, the gifts that the Holy Spirit and the God the Father and God the Son give us, they must be worked in love, 1 Corinthians 13. Otherwise, they're nothing. And so the fruit of the Spirit's infinitely important, but he, in his, Jesus by his Spirit, produces us in us the love to do that which is right according to the commandments.
0: Could we express that love and connect the law by saying those things result in good works? If we're talking about good works, because it's all very well, isn't it, to say I'm a sinner saved by grace, but if there's nothing practical that's happening in me, connect us here, because what happens in this joy and the Holy Spirit, the result being good works?
1: I must love God with all my heart, soul, strength, mind, and I must love my neighbour as myself. That's terrific. What's it mean? What does it mean to love my neighbour? Because that's what the commandments spell out the details of. You see, the summary of the commandments that Jesus approved when the lawyer used them, the summary of the commandments, a wonderful summary. I'm not going to speak against Jesus' summary of the law. But without the content, the summary tends to be meaningless. See, I can't love my neighbour and commit adultery with his wife. I can't love my neighbour and commit adultery. I'm not loving my wife. I can't love my neighbour and covet his possessions. See, there's nothing wrong with coveting. Coveting's good if you covet the right things. There's something fundamentally wrong with coveting when you covet the wrong things, like my neighbours, because I can't love my neighbour and desire his possessions at the same time. And so what does it mean to love my neighbour? Well, commandments 6 to 10. What does it mean to love God? Well, commandments 1 to 4. There's the commandments actually spell out the details of what it means to love God and therefore the zealous things that God wants us to live for.
0: Let's take another call. We're taking calls on 1-800-316-316. You can send us a text 0447-488-316. Let's hear from Adam in Marysville in Victoria. Hey, Adam, welcome along.
14: Hey, Neil. Hey, you just mentioned what I was about to mention, those two new commandments. Because if you line them up against the Ten Commandments, they actually put them into two commandments. Because if you love God with all your heart, soul, mind, and strength, you'd do the first four, and then if you loved your neighbour as yourself, it covers the last six. Like, you wouldn't go around murdering people, and you wouldn't commit adultery and idolatry and all that stuff. So that's and you wouldn't steal. And yeah, if you just live by those.
0: Hey, great stuff, Adam. And, you know, the substance for me, I'll get you to comment again on these things that Adam's saying. The substance for me is that those two commandments, love the Lord your God and love your neighbour as yourself, that's got to be based on the things that we might read and we might start with in those Ten Commandments. But any thoughts for Adam coming here from you, Philip?
1: Yes, in general, I'm agreeing with Adam, although if I love God, I won't commit adultery. If I love God, I won't steal. It's not as if the love of God doesn't cover the whole ten. But the other thing that I think we need to see is we are to be zealous. We're to be extremists. And at the moment, our society is saying, no religion is extremism. The religious extremists, they're dangerous. They're dangerous. But when you're a religious extremist in the gospel, then you're an extremist for doing good works. You're an extremist for not stealing, not committing adultery, not coveting your neighbours, not bearing false witness. And these things make for social harmony. These are the very things our society wants, but they don't want it extremely. But if you don't change people in these areas, change of heart in these areas, more government regulations are not going to make any difference.
0: Hey, Adam in Marysville, thank you so much for your call. 1-800-316-316 to join in our talkback conversation. Let's take another call. Jack is in Brisbane. Hey, Jack, welcome along.
15: Thank you. I was wondering whether I could ask another question regarding the Ten Commandments. A lot of people have abandoned the first four in many ways. Like, for instance, having a cross on our neck and having Jesus and having, as a point of prayer and praying to the cross, is that also part of the Ten Commandments that have, earlier you were talking about the Sabbath and Saturday, some people worship on Saturday, some on Sunday. Which day is the correct day?
0: Okay, we can revisit that, but further thoughts around those concepts here, Philip.
1: Two questions. Okay, let's deal with the idolatry one first. Acts chapter 19, Paul preaches the gospel in Ephesus, and he does the silversmiths out of business. Today, in Christian world, the silversmiths are making a lot of business, making crosses, making crucifixes, making all kinds of Christian jewelry and the like, and I'm afraid I'm with Jack. I think it's because we've lost the commandments. See, what is the sign of a Christian? What is the sign of a Christian church? By this will all men know that you are my disciples, if you have a big M outside your building. No. Or if you have a cross outside. No. If you love one another. That's the sign of the true Christian. We are dealing with reality, not symbolism. And the reality is the changed life that's seen in your local congregation with people loving each other and caring for each other. That's the work of the gospel. That's the work of the Holy Spirit in our lives. So, yes, I think there's a big mistake in the religious bric-a-brac created by the jewelry industry. I think it's a sign that we've lost the commandments. Now, his other one was the Sabbath, wasn't it?
0: I think it was back to the Sabbath, though. Let's just tackle that briefly, because you could listen to the earlier part of the conversation to get a more fuller idea here. But yes, a quick response there for Jack, because
1: you've got to work out what the word remember meant, what the word Sabbath meant, what the word holy meant. What does it mean to keep something holy? That's just working out what the Old Testament says. When you bring it through the New Testament, you'll notice that it's the people who are leading our country. See, the people today have a great problem with life-work balance. They wouldn't if they had the commandment of the Sabbath. Our society, if we actually came back to thinking about the community as a whole, having a day off each week. Now, Saturday, Sunday, I don't think the Bible's talking about either. So which day of the week, I don't care. What I care is that the community as a whole, especially the poor people, because the rich people, they have their holidays, they have their days off. It's the poor people who have to work in unconscionable hours, the middle of the night, all week, on the weekends, when their kids are having at home. It's a great blight on our society that should be addressed.
0: Okay, Jack in Brisbane, thank you so much for your call. 1-800-316-316. You can send us a text 0447-488-316. Let me take you into another dimension here, because so much of what we do tend to talk about around law and grace, we think about that in light of our individual status, individuals. Let me just take that to nations. I sometimes say, Philip, you can live a life of grace, but you can't govern a nation with grace. As you're reflecting on the Ten Commandments and what they mean to a nation, because they were given to Moses for the nation of Israel. So there's a governance issue in all of these. How do you reflect on that when you're discussing the law?
1: Very kindly, John Anderson has written a foreword to my little book. And John's very kind to this and is a man who is working on the very issues of which you talk. And I think John would put it in terms of the three levels that religion gives us the basis of culture, culture gives us the basis of politics. And without religion, we don't get our culture straight. Without our culture straight, we don't get politics straight. But you can't just jump from religion to politics. It's filtered through the culture. Now, in a previous generation, Christianity, the Ten Commandments, were filtered into our culture. But of recent times, it's been excluded from our culture. And our culture now is all at sea, not knowing right from wrong, and therefore our politicians are in confusion. It's not simple by any means to turn the religious commandments, because we are not Israel, we're not a theocracy, we are a democracy with a different constitution than Israel. And so you can't just jump from one to the other, but you can jump from the education of our community, our culture, into the educational desires of our politicians to implement policies that reflect our culture, that reflect the Word of God.
0: Is there an illustration in the idea of leaven in the loaf? Sometimes we think of that leaven in context of sin, but the way that the Christian formation through the culture begins to affect the way the culture feels about its ethics and therefore its politics. Is that one way of thinking about what you're just describing?
1: Yes, I think that's a fair way of thinking about it, of saying how it's happened. And, you know, you pick on any one of the great commandments of God. I mean, the whole concept of adultery and the sexual revolution of the 1960s has proved to be a disaster. But they turned away from God and his views, and so now you can have websites that promote adultery, that will help you introduce you to adulterers. Well, if you've got a culture like that, our society is hard-pressed to make laws that reflect the marriage ideals of God.
0: Okay, I've got one more text from a listener. Lawrence in Perth says, I wonder what your guest would say about the opinion of someone who says the God of the Old Testament seems different to the New Testament revelation of God in Jesus Christ. What are your thoughts here for Lawrence in Perth? They seem like different people.
1: Well, I'm not saying this of Lawrence himself, but when people say that, they generally are demonstrating they haven't read the Bible. Because the more you read of the graciousness and kindness of God, And the more you read of the righteousness and justice of the Lord Jesus Christ, the more you see that it is the same person you're speaking of. You see, now, there's only one hellfire preacher in the Bible. There's only one preacher speaker who uses the word hell, and that's the Lord Jesus Christ. And he does it about breaking the law. And so to think that somehow the God of the Old Testament is full of justice and anger and hostility, whereas the New Testament's full of inclusive warmth, acceptance, it just shows an abysmal lack of knowledge of the Bible itself.
0: Hey, we've got to wrap things up. Why don't we finish with the thought of what would be the outcomes for our own personal lives, for the lives of our family, for our community, and for our nation, if we get this balance between law and grace right? There's a concept that sometimes we'll often reflect on, and the idea of human flourishing. What does it look like for ourselves and for our nation? What does it look like when you have a great balance between law and grace? Philip, as we sort of top things off, what are your thoughts here?
1: For our own selves and for our families, right, to be a man or woman of the law of God on our hearts makes the most delightful person to live with and most satisfying way of living. I mean, you just think about it. Would you like your spouse to be full of love, joy, peace, patience, kindness, goodness, gentleness? That would be a lovely person to live with. And I would be a lovely person to be like that too. And so that is simple in a sense, personally, family-wise, even my neighbourhood, that's simple. But when you move to political decision-making, that's much more complicated and difficult because the practicalities of it in our world for national decisions, the unintended consequences of law, it's very difficult. And we need to pray for our rulers and for our leaders, as the scripture teaches us, because their task is an impossible task. They'll do better if they have a moral framework. And they'll do better if that moral framework is the gospel of the Lord Jesus Christ and the grace of God extended in the law. And there's a last chapter in the book on the failure of atheism, because atheism does not give you, secularists do not have any morality. It's a complete furphy. And yet our society tries to run itself on that secularist ideal, which doesn't actually exist.
0: There is an aim for human flourishing. You might be thinking there's equal argument either side, but I'm with you, Philip. There's no equal argument here. Our ideals of understanding who God is, his law and his grace, are going to be the recipe that brings human flourishing into the future. And we might even reflect on Western civilization and what has come from the good foundations, which we'll often will say are Judeo-Christian. Hey, we've got to end our conversation, but Philip Jensen has been our guest. He's got a new book. It's called Written on Our Hearts, The Ten Commandments and the Radical Life of Grace. I suspect there'll be a few listeners wanting to get a hold of this book. And I'll just mention the fact that you've written lots of books. And for listeners, you want to keep an eye out, because you can hear the way that Philip so beautifully articulates some of these Bible and gospel truths. He's written some earlier books called The Coming of the Holy Spirit, Guidance and the Voice of God, and Prayer and the Voice of God. Keep your eye out for those. But the one we're talking about today is called Written on Our Hearts, The Ten Commandments and the Radical Life of Grace. Philip, thank you so much for taking some time to share your heart and your wonderful knowledge with listeners today on 2020.
1: Great privilege, Neil. Thank you for having me on board.
0: Hey, just ahead, we're talking e-sports and what opportunities that affords to reach a younger generation. That's coming just ahead.
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1: Let's try and get our head around one of the big developments and a mission field that you might never have considered to be relevant. Well, it seems to me, and the evidence is now really quite there insofar as there are numbers, there are runs on the board. There is an effectiveness to e-sport. I'm talking about electronic online gaming, the sort of platform where children and teenagers and adults around the world can engage in e-sports, online gaming against each other, and forming all sorts of networks that are very untraditional, you might say. Well, a couple of guests joining us once again today, Anthony Harrison, who leads the Forever Freedom Movement, and also Jake Wilson, who is part of the Universal Esports Network. Anthony, a special welcome back to 2020 to you.
2: Thank you, Neil. Glad to be here and appreciate all that you do.
1: And Jake, welcome back to you.
3: Thanks so much. Looking forward to it.
1: Jake, let me start with you. When we're talking esports, we're not talking about online gambling here. We're talking about the sort of gaming that so many young people are captivated by, some might even say obsessed with. This is the area of ministry you've begun to immerse yourself in.
3: Yeah, absolutely. So a lot of people don't know, and I kind of jokingly say that 40% of my full-time job is just explaining the video game and esports space. But statistically, 82% of all Australians play some form of digital game. When it comes to Gen Z and Gen Alpha, that comes to 96%, or between 92 and 96%, are classed as gaming enthusiasts. And what do we mean by that? They spend an hour more a day on video game content or playing video games over all other subcultures in the world. And when you look at Gen Z and Gen Alpha, they're also spending over 220 hours per month on screens. Now, a lot of that is screen learning or social media, but a large significant amount of that is actually in the video game and esports culture. And so it's where they do a lot of life. It's where they congregate. It's where everyday Aussies spend quite a lot of their time. And so UEN, we exist to basically impact and reach the people through the video game and esports subculture.
1: Jake, kids are making their friends, their personal networks. And when they're immersed in this online gaming environment, that's their world. We might be thinking, you know, has the Christian church or those who've been enthusiasts for the gospel being shared around the world, have we been missing this particular environment for a long time?
3: Yeah, absolutely. I would argue it's actually quite in the shadows and quite unrealized in a lot of ways. An example I use, we have schools curriculum, we go into schools and universities and do a lot of advocacy work and awareness. But when you think about the last 10 years in the schools curriculum space, we've gone in there with speakers and talked about how bad online is or how bad social media is, but no one's actually really thought about what they're going to instead, where they're congregating, where are they doing community. Another thing we say often is Fortnite, which is a very popular game, is becoming the largest social media platform in the world. Because when we think about what is social media, what does it mean to be social? It means interacting with others. And our algorithms on social media are changing, and it's much a lot more advertisement or the highlight reel of people's lives. And it's not so much the social element, where when you look at gaming, where you're talking to someone over a microphone or typing in chat and doing life with others and playing a game, sure, but you're actually just doing community and you're socializing with others. And so I'm talking to a lot of parents or teachers or youth leaders and saying you need to be proactive in this space because it's so big now and others. And so I'm talking to a lot of parents or teachers or youth leaders and saying you need to be proactive in this

0: of oversight and chaplaincy that's going to be a necessity for people who are in the gospel intention in that space. But obviously, this is, if it's an untapped resource for reaching out to people, this has to be one of those things that we have to think very seriously about. If I come back to Anthony here, because it's been a neglected space, how do you reflect on this? Is it just because there's a lot of negativity that's coming from perhaps older Australian Christian leaders? Is it a funding issue? Is it a doubt as to whether there really is a harvest field there? How do you reflect on that, Anthony?
1: Yeah, thank you, Neil. I'm a father of five, and I have Gen Z and millennial children, and I've got seven, soon to have eight grandchildren. And as a parent and as a grandfather, you know, I know how important it is to reach people where they are. We must go where they are. They're not necessarily going to come out to where we are. We need to go where they are. And when I first came across Jake Wilson and his incredible young dynamic team at UEN, I found someone who's got such a heart for people, such a heart for Jesus, such a heart for the gospel and reaching the lost. And here Jake and his team are entering into the world of online esports gaming where others aren't, they don't have the courage to go, yet we must go. We must go into that world, that space. Don't be afraid. Go into there, because as people are listening right now to this conversation, I know they're either parents or they've got grandchildren like I have, and we must be concerned of what they're playing, what they're doing, who they're talking to. You could have a 14-year-old boy playing a game with a 40-year-old male, and they don't even know that that man's maybe 40 years of age. And all of this is going on in this online esports gaming world. And as Jake Wilson shared, I mean, it's where a lot of the social interactions are happening, where friendships are being formed, where they're spending copious amounts of time. So I think we all need to understand it, not be afraid of it, play some games with our children or our grandchildren, understand the attraction to this world and how big the harvest is in reaching people in this world for Jesus.
0: Jake Wilson, you know, we might be wondering, and there might be many listening doubtful as to the effectiveness of the gospel in this space. I wonder if you've got any reflection on what God is doing, on what the Holy Spirit does with these sorts of esports and gaming platforms that are so attractive to young people.
2: Yeah, and I'm continuously blown away with what God's doing in this space. I consider myself incredibly blessed that I get to be a part of it and a spectator of it, but God's just moving heavily. You know, where do I start? We're seeing a lot of influencers and creators get radically saved, and we partner with as many of them as possible. Another space that we're seeing a lot of, I guess, activity or God moving is, the way I explain it is, it's such a dark, toxic, spiritualized context. And so if you think about video games, it's so often mythical creatures, good versus evil, you know, a hero comes in to save the day. It's very much a premises around that. And so in the gaming subculture, they're already spiritually aware. And so if you think about, not to over-spiritualize it, but if you think about a space where the devil or the enemy might have had free reign for a long time, I would say it's the video game and esports subculture. So then when you come in there with the gospel or something that burns so bright, like Jesus, and you represent it in a way that's relatable, you're meeting them where they're at, you're meeting these people on the fringes of society who are often in isolation or socially awkward or not figure out where they fit in society, but you present the gospel in a way that can connect with them and be relatable, they're so open to it. And the conversations we get to have, the number of people we get to see coming to salvation or coming to Jesus, it blows my mind. It gets me crying nearly every single week when I'm on stage presenting the gospel at a youth ministry somewhere around Australia. And through that, we've had, you know, well over, just in the last year, well over 600 salvations. Nearly half of those were first time commitments. And so we're just amazed at what God's doing, and we just want more people doing it, to be honest. We want to partner with more churches, with more denominations, with more organizations, and we need more people doing it because it's such an untapped, unreached space. You know, it talks about the harvest are plentiful, but the works of the few, and

0: And that's what we're experiencing right now. But also in 15 years of ministry, in my personal life, I don't think I've ever seen more fruit. You know, you talk about the days that are maybe hard, or, you know, you're just going day by day and making it happen. And you pray for the days where you get to see the fruit. And for me, in the last 2.5 years of founding UEN, we've just seen this amazing move of God, where there's just endless fruit, and we want more people to experience it and more people to be out there reaching these people.
1: Wow. Bringing light into the darkness. And I pick up too that, you know, there maybe could be a little extra investment, a little bit of funding that might come from particular churches or denominations or ministries or even individuals that want to get involved in this space and see a real harvest, even a return on seed sown. It might be a way to look at that. Hey, Anthony, you've been doing some initiatives with the Universal Esports Network. You're leading Forever Freedom Movement. You have got an event that's coming up, Sydney and Melbourne, the launch of a special initiative on the 26th of August, and I'll point listeners to how they can check that out at foreverfreedommovement.com, a big launch at the Fortress Mega Centres in Sydney and Melbourne. But you're partnering with the Universal Esports Network, and you've got a lot of initiatives that are in the pipeline that are going to come out before long. So this is all very much a growing sphere of influence, isn't it?
2: It definitely is, and it's definitely can't be neglected. And everything we do, every movement we create, every project that we initiate has got Jesus at the center. Our heart is to reach people. Our heart is to populate heaven and bring heaven to earth. So we're partnering with people like Nathan Kingston from the Bible Note app, where we intend to get hundreds of thousands of digital Bibles out through into the online gaming esports culture through our projects that start with a cause that matters to people of the world. One of the causes that you mentioned, the Forever Freedom Movement, we have an initiative called the 1 Million Voices for the Innocent, partnering with some incredible charities like Access Hope, Vision Rescue, Destiny Rescue, Youth Alive, and others, Zoe. And so we are reaching people in the online gaming space, people who are looking for a sense of purpose, looking for participation in a cause that matters, wanting to belong. And we're reaching out to those people through UEN and their network to first participate by sowing your voice, giving your voice. We know how powerful a voice is. Give your voice for those children in situations and places no child should be. Give your voice first, and then that gets that heart connection to then go further to understand what the charities are doing, to understand the gospel, to maybe make a donation directly to UEN or to one of our charity partners, or to unlock our character that we're launching as well called Button Heart, the Brave Heart of Bears, that's linked to prizes and to gifts of appreciation, all sponsored by brands, all businesses that also want to be a voice and also want to bless people for their support for the movement.
1: Okay, let me give some places for listeners to connect. I mentioned foreverfreedommovement.com. You might check out the event that's coming up on the 26th and the call there for the 1 million voices for the innocent. But the website for UEN, Universal Esports Network, it's an outreach Christian organization, uen.gg. And you can use that address on the internet and for social media. 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
1: And Jake Wilson, wow, you've got a really big mission field ahead of you, the Universal Esports Network. 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
0: Thanks so much. Thanks for giving me the time, and really appreciate it, and great questions, and praying for you guys, and absolutely love what you do.
1: Hey, just ahead, Faith and the Future with Dr. Camille Magdaly. Our series is all about the book of Genesis. Today we're talking about Genesis being indispensable.

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6: We're talking through issues to do with the very first book in the Bible, the book of Genesis, perhaps one of the most controversial books of the Bible. Let's talk about this book as a whole today, Camille. In fact, you say that the book of Genesis in the Bible is not only important, it's indispensable.
7: Indeed, Neil, it is very indispensable, because without the book of Genesis, we would be totally clueless about some fundamental things. Without Genesis, we wouldn't know there was a beginning that God had made. We wouldn't know God as creator. We'd have to fumble about understanding the origin of all life. We wouldn't know where humans came from, and we do believe that humanity is a direct creation of God, the supreme being, or the master designer, or the intelligent designer. We believe in the introduction, or how should we say, we don't support it, but we at least through Genesis understand the origin of sin and the origin of death. Because according to Genesis, there was no sin or death in the beginning, contrary to what some people are trying to tell us. Ultimately, as I have said in some of my writing, Genesis is the foundation of all biblical revelation. The Bible is the house. Genesis is the foundation. Bible is the house. And the book of Revelation is the roof of that house.
6: So many people putting their trust in what scientists, physicists are saying about the way that origins may have happened in the way that they come up with special hypotheses. We've discussed that that's an incomplete view. If we took the Bible away, as these scientists are trying to do, is it a sense in which they are simply fumbling around without the essential details?
7: Well, look, if you want to ignore or try to discredit Genesis, ultimately it won't happen. You can try as hard as you want, it won't happen. Genesis has been around a long time, and according to Jesus, is going to be around forever. But at the same time, if we don't take to heart what Genesis teaches about the origin of humankind, it says we're made in the image of God. Just being told we're made in the image of God can absolutely transform our whole paradigm. We have a very wonderful and lofty standard to live by when we're made in the image of God. If we're told we didn't come in the image of God, we are just a cosmic accident, or we are related in some way long down the track to the animal kingdom, then again, what does it tell us about our conduct, our attitude to things like sin, to death, to morality? It's very different. You see, the Bible really has been the foundation for Western civilization, and I believe it's the greatest single thing of the West's flowering in its day. The West has been in decline, And I believe there's a direct correlation between the decline in the West and its attitude to the Bible in general and the book of Genesis in particular.
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6: Hey, time's up for me today. Neil signing off, waving from the balcony, my usual gentle nudge for a Friday. Thinking about going along to your local church on Sunday? Why don't you take a moment today to invite a friend or a neighbour or a work colleague to go along with you to your local church on Sunday? Make a day of it, pick them up on the way, have lunch afterwards, but you'll have a great day and they'll appreciate your invitation. Hey, we're only just a whisper out from Vision National News. Have a fabulous weekend. I'll catch you soon.

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1: In this bulletin, the government changing skilled visa applications and the Treasurer discussing AI safeguards with Anthropic. With the details, I'm Jaden James. The construction industry has welcomed changes to skilled migration visas, but believes there is still more to do in solving labour shortages. Construction qualifications will be recognised at the same level as university degrees when applying for a visa. Master Builders Australia Chief Executive Danita Warne says it will make inroads on the current shortfall.
2: But our focus also turns to the fact that we need 140,000 additional workers now. If we don't do anything else to resolve labour shortages, we will consistently need another 85,000 per year.
1: The government has also announced that a ballot system will be implemented for backpackers to apply for their second or third year in the country. The tourism sector claims there's been no consultation before the changes were announced. The Treasurer has met with executives from a major AI company to find ways of maximising the technology's benefits. Jim Chalmers and Anthropic discussed safeguards to help mitigate risk. The discussions come ahead of Jim Chalmers delivering a key speech where he'll frame AI as a future driver of the economy. He'll admit the technology will automate some jobs, but demand for labour will shift to other areas. Drivers are being warned there is no relief in sight when it comes to the recent rapid rise at the petrol pump. The price of crude oil surged over the past week due to developments in the Middle East. Unleaded petrol has climbed to a national average of $2.37 a litre, while diesel has reached $2.78. The NRMA's Peter Currie says it's still best to shop around.
3: There are always going to be a cheaper, there's always going to be a cheaper service station in your local area, but these prices, the wholesale prices continue to go up, and as long as that happens, we're going to see increases day in, day out, probably 2 or 3 cents a day.
1: Experts say unleaded petrol could soon reach over $2.60. Australia and New Zealand could follow Canada and become associate members of the European Union. The European Parliament's president specifically named Australia and New Zealand as examples of countries that could deepen their relationship with the alliance. An Ohio county has agreed to pay more than $180,000 in legal fees to a Christian ministry that helps victims of trafficking. Grace Haven is a chapter of Youth for Christ, which sued the county for excluding the ministry from its foster care program 2 years ago because it hired only Christian staff. Up until then, both parties had a strong working relationship. A court has since ruled that the county could not exclude Grace Haven from the foster care system while the legal case proceeded, prompting the county to settle the lawsuit. A presidential advisor in Muslim Azerbaijan says his nation is dedicated to preserving its Christian heritage. He claimed it was one of the world's first places of Christianity, as it was adopted by the Caucasian Kingdom of Albania as an official religion. It's unrelated to the Balkan nation of Albania. That's the latest news. Sport is next.
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1: In sport, Sydney is embracing the challenge heading into tonight's AFL preliminary final against Fremantle at the SCG. Justin McInerney will return, but there is no recall for forward Joel Amati. Swans coach Dean Cox says they'll be ready to take on the minor premiers.
4: We've spent a fair amount of time looking at Fremantle, and I think you have to. All those games about where they're really effective, what can we try and nullify, and then from there, what do we need to expose at times?
1: Lewis Melikin will replace Callum Mills in Sydney's backline. And in golf, Aussie Adam Scott has fired an opening round 67 to be just one shot off the pace at the PGA Championship. That's the latest Vision National News. I'm Jaden James.
5: Greetings to you. John and Luke here with For King and Country. I'm gonna set my world on fire. We have an epic invitation. One could argue we've been working a lifetime on this album called The Most Beautiful Colors. And as a result, we have done a 2-hour special digesting the album in a way we'd never done before. You are a miracle. And you're invited to join us. We'd love to sort of proverbially break bread with you and play you The Most Beautiful Colours.
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1: Time now for a look at the weather. A dominant high over southeastern Australia is directing gusty winds and showers into western Tasmania, northeast New South Wales and eastern Queensland, while bringing a chilly night with clear and dry conditions. Warm winds are being drawn into WA ahead of an approaching cold front. In the capital cities, a sunny day in Sydney, a top of 23, Melbourne 23, mostly cloudy, Brisbane sunny, 25, Perth 26 with a late shower, sunny skies in Adelaide, a top of 22, Canberra also 22 with sunny skies, Hobart 20 with a late shower, and in Darwin, 34, mostly cloudy. That's the latest news, sport and weather on Vision. 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
7: Friday the 18th of September, which means for King and Country's brand new album drops today, The Most Beautiful Colours. So if you're a fan, you've probably already downloaded the album and maybe listened to it on the way to work or when you're dropping kids off this morning. I'm going to play a brand new song off that album really, really soon here on Vision. Okay, but first up, let us take a look at a location in New South Wales where you'll hear Vision. The beef capital of Australia, the town of Casino, a town where around 10,000 people live, and Vision can be heard in Casino on 88 FM. Okay, and if we take a look at what the weather's going to be like in Casino today, sunny and 25 degrees, the forecast top for Casino. Okay, looking to God's word, these words found in the book of John, this is John chapter 10, it's verses 27 and 28. Jesus said, "My sheep hear my voice, and I know them, and they follow me. I've given them eternal life and they'll never perish and no one will snatch them out of my hand." That is John chapter 10 and verses 27 and 28. That is really good news. Hey, no one will snatch us out of his hand.
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7: The ladies on the Live Lounge today, Hope Dast and Port of Grace. Now, Hope Dast first up with her song Promise Keeper, a song that Hope wrote as a bit of a declaration of who God is. I'll see your goodness in the land of the living. I'll see your goodness right here, right now. Hope says that we can look for God's goodness in every situation of life.

0: On Friday's Live Lounge on Vision, the ladies from Point of Grace with Keep the Candle Burning, that one recorded live. Point of Grace, a group that started out in the 1990s. They started out as a vocal quartet, four ladies in the group, but these days a trio, Shelley, Denise and Lee of Point of Grace, all around 57 years of age. I know there's that whole thing with ladies in their age, but that's what it is. They're all around 57 years of age. Their latest album, it's titled Lady Wisdom, and on their podcast they share a little of their own wisdom that they've gathered along the way. Our daily devotion, the word for today, it can be heard shortly here on Vision and touching on the importance of obedience.
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6: Consider Haggai chapter 1 verses 5 and 6. Consider your ways. You have sown much and bring in little. Now, in Haggai chapter 1, we see a group of people whom God told 18 years previously to rebuild his house. They still had not obeyed him, and yet they didn't understand why their lives were a mess. They wondered why God wasn't blessing them. So he said to them, "Is it time for you yourselves to dwell in your panelled houses and this temple to lie in ruins? Consider your ways. You have sown much and bring in little. You eat, but you do not have enough. You drink, but you aren't fulfilled. You clothe yourselves, but no one is warm. And he who earns wages to put into a bag with holes. Go up to the mountains and bring wood and build the temple, that I may take pleasure in it and be glorified." Now, when God says, consider your ways, he invites us to examine our hearts and ask whether there are areas where we've ignored his leading or neglected what he's called us to do. James wrote in James chapter 1, "Every good gift and every perfect gift is from above, and it comes down from the Father of lights, with whom there is no variation or shadow of turning." Now, the words "no variation" or "shadow of turning" mean that God is intrinsically good, and he longs to shower your life with his goodness. But to experience it, you must walk in obedience. Psalm 84 verse 11, "No good thing will he withhold from those who walk uprightly." Obedience is your key to victory and blessing. The blessing of obedience. That's Vision's word for today.
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Madison Watkins with God You Are on Vision. Hey, how you doing? I'm Jen Spiker, and I'm not just Jen today. I actually get to play the role of DJ Jen for a little bit. The Most Beautiful Colours, the brand new album from Frumpy King and Country, releases today. Okay, so here is my DJ Jen mix of the five songs that we have heard so far off the album, The Most Beautiful.

Miracle, ever and ever before. What if I told you? World on Fire and LA, the five singles that have released so far off the album. The whole album dropping today for Fit King and Country, The Most Beautiful Colours. Now today, you can hear those other five songs off the album. You can check those out wherever you listen to good music. In celebration of the album releasing today, I'm going to play a couple of Fit King and Country songs while I'm with you. And I'm going to share some Fit King and Country news that is actually relevant to us here in Australia. One news item I'm going to share in just a sec, and then there's another news item coming up a bit later as well. Now, Luke and Joel, the news item for now, Luke and Joel are for King and Country. This week, they picked up an Aussie award. Now, Luke and Joel, they spent their early childhood years here in Australia before their family moved to America. The For King and Country song, World on Fire, the first song that we got to hear off the new album, with a win. The Christian Media and Arts Australia People's Choice Awards were presented this week. And World on Fire, Australian Song of the Year. Now, from The Most Beautiful Colours, this one's new to Vision. What if I told you?

0: believe it. On the night you're falling all to pieces, you can bring your lonely heart to Jesus. What if I told you that I believe?
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0: on Vision Christian Radio and Wilson's latest Who I Am to You. Has the devil got you questioning your self-worth today? You can trade in those lies that he's telling you for God's truth. The Bible says that you are God's handiwork, that your body is a temple of the Holy Spirit, and that in Christ you are a new creation. Foundations can be heard shortly here on Vision. It is a program where Mandy and Robbo, they consider the Jewish foundations of the Christian faith. And today they're taking a look at a form of Judaism, a more modern group known as Reform Judaism.
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4: Over the last few programs, we've been exploring various branches of Judaism. Last time we learned about Masorti or Conservative Judaism. And in this program, we're going to be learning about Reformed Judaism. And I guess that poses a question right from the start. What is Reformed?
3: Well, yeah, it depends on your definition, doesn't it?
4: Yeah.
3: Because for the Christian community, if you say I'm part of a Reformed congregation, that generally tends to mean a congregation that is not traditional, which often tends to be very allegorical, very left-leaning, more socially minded denominations, and not to the extreme of your, you know, Pentecostal, swinging from the chandeliers, signs and wonders sort of congregation, yep. But you more want to stay Orthodox, hold to sound doctrine and not go off to the extremes on either end. And that would be more Reformed. And you would say that comes out of very much the very beginnings of the Reformation.
4: Mm-hmm.
3: But if you were to say, is that the definition or meaning of Reformed Judaism? I'd go, no, not even close, not even close.
4: Right.
3: So it is actually pretty important to get the meaning of Reformed.
4: I guess definitions are important, aren't they?
3: Really important. And once again, I had to go and do some digging and research. I found numerous different sites because I wanted to find out not just what it is, but what it isn't as well. But reformjudaism.org was a good site where I started. It gave me a better handle on what they believe and what they're about. Those in the Reform community believe very strongly in their Jewish heritage and history, as do all Jewish groups. They know they have a strong Jewish traditional background. Again, that just goes par for the course for them. If it's not tradition, if there's no tradition, it's not Jewish. It's just the way it is. Going back to their very earliest days, but Reformed Judaism believes that Judaism on the whole is frozen in time and that it can't coexist with those who live in modern times. And if you're looking at the ultra-Orthodox, you go, well, that's true.
4: Yeah, that's right.
3: So they want to kind of adapt and reform.
4: Looking at that website you mentioned, reformjudaism.org, they define this further and they say that they want to embrace, Reformed Judaism wants to embrace diversity while asserting commonality, to affirm beliefs without rejecting those who doubt and to bring faith to sacred texts without sacrificing critical scholarship. So that's a quote from the website, but I guess it sort of gives a bit of an idea where they're coming from.
3: Yeah, it's kind of like, this is what we've always believed, but we don't have to keep believing it if we don't want to.
4: Yeah.
3: You know, if there's something comes up, it makes them a bit uncomfortable, well, they're quite happy to just go with what's the flavour of the current situation.
4: Yeah.
3: I looked at other Jewish online sources as well to see what they have to say about the Reform branch of Judaism, and this is what I found at the Jewish Virtual Library. Quote, Reform Judaism is the most liberal of the major movements within Judaism today. It started in the 1800s in Germany during the emancipation and encouraged the examination of all religion with an eye toward rationality and egalitarianism. Reform Judaism differs from all other major movements in that it views both the oral and the written laws as products of human hands. Specifically, it views the Torah as divinely inspired but written in the language of the time in which it was given. The laws reflect their times but contain many timeless truths. The Reform movement stresses retention of the key principles of Judaism. As for practice, it strongly recommends individual study of the traditional practices. However, the adherent is free to follow only those practices that increase the sanctity of their relationship with God. Reform Judaism also stresses equality between the sexes. Mm. You would read that and go, oh, that's okay. It's sorta. But if you dig a little deeper, you find it's can be a bit dodgy.
4: So then how do they fit with the current social trends? Because, I mean, obviously these different groups are, you know, on a real spectrum in that regard.
3: It's a huge spectrum, isn't it? Mm. It's surprised me just how diverse they are. Yeah, because they're a very liberal movement, Reform Judaism has, well, they've got liberal views on all the current social trends. For example, they're okay with their congregations and even some rabbis being practicing members of the LGBTQ community. They're training and ordaining female rabbis, which traditionally that's not the case in Judaism, but they're quite happy for them to go that way because it's socially acceptable now. That's the trend. They believe it's appropriate for unborn babies that have deformities or health issues to be aborted or if the mother's life is in danger. So again, they don't necessarily endorse or encourage abortion. So I want to stress that they don't encourage or endorse it. But neither do they condemn or counsel against it.
4: Mm.
3: The Reform community is very welcoming of people of all faiths, creeds, colours, lifestyles. So, yes, they're very liberal and politically they tend to lean quite a lot to the left.

0: is oppressive and abusive of the Palestinian people. Again, not all. I don't want to say they all do that. But
1: That's a common trend, you might
0: say. It is a common trend, a large contingent of them. And they will often get into political lobbying against the Jewish people in Israel, against the Israeli government, will very often align with Israel's enemies as well. For many people who love the Jewish people and have been learning about their history and what's going on, they're known as self-hating Jews. It's almost like if they'll put themselves down and their own people down, then maybe, just maybe, for once, the world will like them and think they're good people.
1: Interesting.
0: Yeah, and it's very problematic for the Jewish state, that's for sure.
1: Well, how do the Israeli Jews handle that sort of criticism? Because obviously that's being aimed right at them. How do they deal with that?
0: Well, it would be very much as if a member of my own family just attacked me constantly. Mm. I mean, it's heartbreaking.
1: Yeah.
0: They really struggle with it. They really do. And they don't understand how somebody who lives in a different country, in another, you know, a long, long way away from where they are, condemns them when they have to deal with attacks and threats that are not just on their borders, but from within their own neighbourhoods very often, different towns and communities. I mean, it's very hard for the Jews of Israel to look at the Jews around the world who sit there pointing the finger at them, condemning them.
1: Mm.
0: And they're going, you don't know what this is like.
1: Yeah. And even accusing them of things that they haven't done.
0: Oh, that's a massive one. It's really hard for many Jews to watch liberal Jews in other countries marching in protest against them when they haven't committed any crimes for which they've been accused.
1: That's very, very sad. Yeah, you understand how that would be very hurtful for them as well to have to deal with that.
0: It's devastating.
1: Mm.
0: Now, another feature of Reform Judaism as a movement is their embrace of interfaith connections. And we did mention this just before. Since 1978, this movement has tried to build bridges between Jews of other denominations, such as the Hasidic, Haredi and the other groups, without a great deal of success, because those groups tend to see Reform Jews as being off the wall.
1: Right.
0: But they're also very enthusiastic in participating in, say, interfaith events with those of other religions as well. So they're very, very liberal. They're socially focused as a movement. They're not bad people, I might add, not by any means. They can do a lot of good in society. They're very generous. They'll get involved in different volunteer organisations that do good things. So they've, I guess, like a lot of liberal religious groups, they're into good works to be as friendly and welcoming of everybody. Unfortunately, that also tends to alienate them from their own in many respects.
1: And I guess they're watering down their own foundations in the same process, aren't they, which isn't a helpful thing.
0: Yeah, because if you actually say you have these foundations and then you water them down, you stand for nothing. What's the saying? You stand for nothing, you fall for anything.
1: Well, that's a quick look at Reformed Judaism. We're going to continue our exploration of the different branches of Judaism next time on Foundations.
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On Vision, it is Elevation Rhythm with Washed. A few teens, I think, rocking out to that one at youth group around the country tonight. Hey, I'm Jen Spiker. It's great to have your company today. Vision is celebrating Marriage Week this week. It's an annual celebration, Marriage Week, reminding us how healthy marriages, they can help to strengthen communities. Now, if you are married or you are preparing to get married, one of my daughter's friends actually just got engaged. She was telling me all about it really excitedly last night. She found out last night. And yeah, it's going to be about a 6-week engagement for this couple. And yeah, they've already booked a couple of nights to stay at a castle in England for their honeymoon. That sounds pretty exciting. Anyway, a very special week this week to celebrate marriages or upcoming marriages. And there are some resources that you might find helpful at our website, vision.org.au/marriageweek. Now, I will just say those resources and the things that you're hearing about marriage this week, those things and the advice all applies to reasonably healthy marriages. If you are in a marriage which is actually destructive, toxic, abusive, then that advice does not really apply to you. You may find some other resources helpful. Your top priority might be making your relationship safer or getting to safety. 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
1: Having a look at my diary from this day, 1982, a Christian music band played in Brisbane. In fact, all the members stayed at my house on the Gold Coast. Gareth Stafford takes a look at the two AFL games to be played this weekend. And Friday, we like to have fun. I've got an episode of Desperate Husbands.
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2: In this bulletin, farmers criticising Labor's cuts on backpackers and major disruptions at international airports. With more, I'm Jaden James. The federal government is dismissing suggestions its crackdown on backpacker visas could threaten food security. The National Farmers Federation claims Labor's migration overhaul is reckless and potentially catastrophic. The government maintains its changes are responsible and sustainable. ASIO Chief Mike Burgess has accused politicians of not stepping in early and doing enough to counter anti-Semitism in the wake of the October 7 terrorist attack. Speaking on the Mitchell Unlimited podcast, Mr. Burgess says the Australian Jewish community was let down.
3: All of us should have stood up more. Maybe I could have shouted more. Political leaders could have said, this is not right. I mean, a couple of them did do that, but not many of them did. It's okay to say, this is happening. Gaza, you know, and actually, but be, by all means, be critical of the state of Israel, but actually say, but we're not talking about Australians or people of Jewish faith. They're different.
2: The ASIO chief has also recently revealed that since the Bondi attack, four major terror plots have been thwarted. Arriving international passengers are facing disruptions around the country due to an issue with e-gates. The issue is hitting Sydney, Melbourne and Brisbane. Border Force says additional officers are being deployed to manually process passengers. New laws allowing medical cannabis patients to drive without facing automatic penalties have now passed New South Wales Parliament. Eligible drivers will be able to get behind the wheel with small amounts of THC in their system. The New South Wales opposition and some safety advocates believe the changes could put other road users at risk. Victorian Police Minister Paul Edbrook says the government is considering new laws to stop children from buying knives. It's believed the knife used to attack an 18-year-old woman in Deer Park on Wednesday night was purchased from Kmart. Mr. Edbrook says the government is considering more changes to the sale of knives.
4: Absolutely. At the moment, we're doing our research, we're looking interstate, we're looking at best practice across the nation, and we might have some more to say on that very soon. But certainly, this is an issue that is very close to people's hearts when you look at images and video like we've seen over the last 24 hours.
2: This comes as the Victorian Labor government is pledging to introduce Jack's Law if re-elected. A Christian couple who opened their home to children in need and adopted three children have had a major legal victory. Melissa and Adam Abbott were approached by a foster care agency to care for a baby who is the brother of one of their children, but authorities rejected them because of their faith. The Human Rights Law Alliance challenged that decision on the Abbott's behalf, and they were eventually granted permanent full-time kinship care. The Alliance reports the family is thriving. Israeli Prime Minister Benjamin Netanyahu has attended a cornerstone laying ceremony for a memorial dedicated to Arabic-speaking Christian soldiers in the Israeli Defense Force. He said the ceremony shattered the lie that Israel persecutes its Christian minority. Mr. Netanyahu asserted that Israel was the only place in the Middle East where the Christian community flourishes and grows. That's the latest news. Sport is next.
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2: In the NRL, the Warriors are preparing to harness the atmosphere at a sold-out Eden Park when they take on the Knights in a do-or-die final on Sunday. Tanner Boyd has told Nine they are looking forward to putting on a show in Auckland.
6: I know the boys are pumped. We've been out there all week training, preparing, so... It's a pretty cool feel in there, and I can't wait, so I'm looking forward to it.
2: The NRLW final series kicks off tonight with the West Tigers up against the Raiders. And in AFL, Essendon is in talks with former Bomber Mark Johnson about joining the club in a new tackling coach role for next season. That's the latest Vision National News. I'm Jaden James.
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2: Time now for a look at the weather. A dominant high over southeastern Australia is directing gusty winds and showers into western Tasmania, northeast New South Wales and eastern Queensland, while bringing a chilly night with clear and dry conditions. Warm winds are being drawn into WA ahead of an approaching cold front. In the capital cities, a sunny day in Sydney, a top of 23, Melbourne 23, mostly cloudy, Brisbane sunny, 25, Perth 26 with a late shower, sunny skies in Adelaide, a top of 22, Canberra also 22 with sunny skies, Hobart 20 with a late shower, and in Darwin, 34, mostly cloudy. 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
7: 87.6 FM is our vision frequency in the town of Collinsville in Queensland. Collinsville is a mining town. It's in the Bowen Basin region of central Queensland, so over 1,000 k's north of Brisbane. It's part of the Whitsunday region and home to about 1,500 people. In the town's history, settlement began in that area in the 1860s with the opening up of land to pastoralists. As I said, Vision Christian Radio, heard in Collinsville on 87.6 FM, and it's really great to have you listening if you're in Collinsville. Looking to the weather for Collinsville, expected to be a sunny afternoon and getting up to a top of 25. These words from the Bible, they're found in the book of Hebrews. This is Hebrews 13 and verse 6. We may boldly say, the Lord is my helper, I won't fear. What can man do to me? That's Hebrews 13 verse 6. That is one of my favourite verses. The Lord is my helper, I won't fear. What can man do to me? On the spotlight today, I am highlighting a devotion from our breakfast show host, Andrew McLennan. It's from his Faith Boost podcast. And Phil from Rise and Shine has produced some quick sticks Bible stories that you can listen to with your kids. And you'll also hear Phil's kids on that podcast as well. 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
11: Unlikely hero, the young guy, the young kid looking after his dad's sheep. 7 brothers are older than him. They're more confident than him. They're bigger than him. They're more experienced than him. Some of them were probably better looking than him. And yet God doesn't choose the 7. He chooses that one, that young kid in the sheepfold. And you know, God can use anyone. God could use David. God could use Samuel. God could use Jeremiah. God could use Moses. You know, all of us, you know, are people who we probably think to ourselves, God can't use us. And if you're honest with yourself, the times when God has used you the most, you probably thought you couldn't do it. It was too hard. It was impossible. You know, I remember years ago, I was in a part of Africa and I'd been in a car all day driving to this really sort of distant place. And it was a Muslim town, you know, it was a town full of Islamic people with a very small Christian minority. And there was a church in the town and I was invited to preach in the church. So when I got to the town, I was so tired. I just crashed out. I said to the pastor, I need to sleep, man. I'm just so tired. He goes, there's a meeting tonight. I said, okay. It was like Wednesday night. So I sleep. And when I wake up, the pastor drops this little bomb on me. He's like, oh, when you were asleep, one of the local guys, he's a Muslim guy, he brought his son to my house because he heard there was a man of God in town and he wanted you to pray for his son who's mute and he wants to get his son healed. And I'm just like, we're walking to church. And I'm just like, what? And he said, so I told the man, bring the son to church tonight, he'll be healed. And I'm just freaking out. I'm like, no way. I got really scared because I thought, well, if his son doesn't get healed, I'm in a Muslim town, he's going to spread the word that I'm a false prophet, that I'm lying to people, you know, saying I can heal. And I'm not a healer. And I said, God, I can't make a mute boy speak. I mean, this is not on my resume. You know, I don't have any abilities to make a mute speak. And I was really scared in my humanity, but thank God I just felt the voice of the Holy Spirit, not a loud voice, not a strong voice, just a still small voice to my heart. It's okay. It's okay. I got this. That's kind of what I felt. And I'm like, okay, God, you got it. I'm going there. So we're walking to church and all I can say is this faith sprung up in my heart. It wasn't my faith. It wasn't Andrew working his faith up or trying to be something he wasn't. I was just being obedient. Got to the meeting, had church, preached. I could see the dad and the son. They were dressed differently. They're obviously not Christians. They weren't worshiping. You know, they weren't part of the church. They were obviously outsiders and they're standing there. And, you know, long story cut short, at the end of the night, I deliberately ignored them. I just felt God just say, just ignore them for a while. Did church, preached the word of God, gave an altar call for salvation, led people to the Lord, prayed for people. And the pastor got nervous. He's like, man, come and pray for this guy. Hurry up before he gets, you know, annoyed at us because we're just making him stand there. I'm like, yeah, it's all good, pastor. You pray for him. And they all prayed for him and prayed for the boy. And, you know, not much happened. I just felt, again, an inspiration in my heart. I went over to the Muslim boy, I just hit him on the head. And I said, hey, in the name of Jesus, speak. And no lie, he spoke. He said, hallelujah. And, you know, it was a miracle. He started talking for the first time. I got a letter months later saying he's still talking and the whole town was shaken by this testimony that God had done a miracle. And he didn't do a miracle through some sort of Christian Superman. He didn't do a miracle through someone who felt confident doing that. I just obeyed God. I just obeyed the leading. And you know what? This doesn't happen every day. I wish it did, but it doesn't. If you're honest with yourself, we don't see miracles every day. The book of Acts even, it covers many, many, many years. You can read the whole book of Acts in like, you know, half an hour and get this impression that every day the apostles were raising the dead or, you know, driving out demons or the lame were walking. But the truth is, these sort of things don't happen all the time, but they happen when people like you and me just obey God, just obey that still small voice, step out and let God use us. It's not you and me, it's the Lord in us that does the wonders. Praying for you that God would use you to do miracles and wonders in the earth today.
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11: One of the most famous stories in history. People still talk about it, even in popular culture today. It's still considered just one of those stories. It's a classic story of the underdog, the little guy coming out on top. It was a Rocky story before Rocky was even thought of. But the Bible says that a champion went out from the camp of the Philistines and his name was Goliath. And his height was 6 cubits and a span. Now, I had to do some Google research on that. 6 cubits and a span is about 9 feet, 9 inches tall. The guy was huge. He was massive. And this is in 1 Samuel chapter 17, if you want to read it for yourself. And so, you know, this guy would come out in front of his whole army and the whole army of Israel was there. And he would just defy the armies of Israel. He would yell at the top of his lungs, who wants to fight me? You know, and he was a massive guy. And in the days before guns and bombs and missiles and, you know, smart bombs and technology, I mean, drones, modern warfare is just so scary. You can be the smallest, you could be like 100 years old these days with a drone and inflict serious damage on an enemy. Technology's changed warfare. But in these days, it was man on man. It was strength of your arms and your legs and your agility. It was swords. It was spears. It was gruesome. It was bloody. It was hand to hand. It was up close and personal. This guy was massive. And no one in the whole army of Israel was willing to fight him. Why? Because he was scary. And it picks up a truth, you know, The Bible says that the everyone in Israel was afraid. And so many times in life, we see things and it looks impossible and we get scared. And it's totally normal, okay? It's just a human reaction, a normal human reaction. But the Bible says we shouldn't be moved by what we see, but by what we believe. Now, you know the end of the story. David was not moved by what he could see. He was moved by what he believed. And, you know, David was probably the smallest guy on the side of the Israelites that day. He was a kid. He was a teenager, maybe 14, 15, maybe 16 years old. He wasn't a man. And we're talking about a grown man here, 9 foot, 9 inches tall. So Paul says it like this in 2 Corinthians 5:7. He says, we walk by faith and not by sight. And so many times in life, you've got to learn to walk by faith and not by sight. Because by sight, Goliath was like enough to make you give up, enough to make you stop, enough to make you think, you know what? I can't go on. I can't do this anymore. This is actually impossible. Maybe God's put something on your heart. Maybe God's put on your heart to start a business. Maybe God's put on your heart to start a new direction, a new progression in your career, a new profession, even a new trade, or just something different you've never done before. Maybe God's put on your heart to step out and start a work, a not-for-profit, a charity, a church-related ministry or something, or even something wilder than that, to go overseas and be a missionary, or, you know, be part of a church plant or become a leader in the church. You know, who knows what God's put on your heart? But I know this, that the still small voice of God, you know, he speaks to us in our hearts. Maybe God's put on your heart to pray for someone, to reach out to a friend or a neighbor or a colleague at work and take them out for a coffee and try and witness to them. And so many times, even doing that, what you see makes it look impossible, makes it look like, no, I shouldn't do this. And you think about all the potential outcomes. What if they don't like me anymore? What if they hate on me? What if they, you know, complain about me to the boss that I'm, you know, proselyzing at work or whatever. You know, I remember years ago, I took a guy out for lunch at work. And he was sharing his heart with me, telling me secrets about girls and stuff and, you know, girls in the office that he liked. And he was really opening up to me. And I remember I listened. And I finally said, well, I want to tell you a secret too. And he said, what is it? I said, I'm praying for you. And he goes, what? He goes, what does that mean? I said, I'm praying for you to become a Christian. And he looked at me and he said, please don't do that. Please don't do that. And he left. And, you know, by sight, it wasn't looking good. But later on, that guy became a Christian. He received Jesus into his heart. Why is that? Because we don't walk by sight. We walk by faith. I want to encourage you today. Don't walk by what you see. Walk by what you believe.
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Hi, I'm Jen Spiker. The Most Beautiful Colours. It's out today wherever you listen to good music. There are 10 songs on the album. They had released 5 of them already, so 5 brand new songs that can be listened to as of today. Now, the name of that album, The Most Beautiful Colours, the lads from For King and Country, Luke and Joel, they've got time to make music, time to head out on tour, time with the family, and time to make movies. And this November, For King and Country's Drummer Boy movie, it will be in cinemas. It looks like it's actually going to make it to cinemas here in Australia. It is on the Hoyts website, so I'm assuming it's actually going to happen. It'll be in cinemas here. 5th of November is the Aussie release date at this point. It is a musical movie. There are 2 brothers in that movie that are the main characters. Now, Joel from For King and Country, he's acting as one of those brothers. Luke, his brother in real life, is not acting as the other brother in the movie. I think Luke's got a much smaller part. I think Joel's really the one that's really into acting. Now, the 2 brothers in this movie, they find themselves on opposite sides of the American Revolutionary War. I'm really thinking it's going to be really interesting to see and to hear how For King and Country songs are integrated into this epic musical movie, especially their iconic version of the song Drummer Boy. Soon on Vision, Mercy Me, with a song whose music video sees the guys from the band all up in people's personal space.

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0: It is brand new for Mercy Me, Wake Up Sleeper on Vision. Now, the music video for that song definitely fits into the I could use a Friday funny to kind of get me through the rest of the day. Yeah, it fits into that category. Bart Millard, lead singer of Mercy Me and the crew for Mercy Me, they're really kind of hamming it up, as does John Michael Finley, the actor who plays Bart Millard in the I Can Only Imagine movies. John Michael Finley, he's been roped in to be part of this music video for the song Wake Up Sleeper, and he rocks his role in the music video. That's all I'm going to say. He rocks his role in the music video. You can check it out online. Hey, Focus on the Family, just a few minutes away here on Vision, and today talking dads, kids and faith-based adventures.
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4: I don't remember the spiritual significance of that one. I really don't. It was just plain fun. And that's another thing. Stuff in this book is just fun, yeah. You know, and again, the minor things, making memories with your children, I think that's what, at least at my age, that's what I cherish, yeah. Is those memories.
5: Well, that's Jay LaFoon, and he and his wife Laura join us today on Focus on the Family with Jim Daly, and they're going to be talking about activities you can do as a mom or a dad with your kids. Thanks for joining us. I'm John Fuller.
6: You know, it's possible you're just getting through the motions of life. You're busy. You may have a job outside the home as a mom, and probably as a dad, you're working hard. And it comes to that point when you're going, man, we're just going through the motions. Listen, Focus on the Family. We don't want you to simply survive. We want you to thrive. As you are married and building your marriage, and especially on parenting too, so you're able to thrive in Christ, which is, I think, a great slogan.
5: That is the goal, and I appreciate that.
6: And today we're going to talk specifically about how to do that in the parenting journey, particularly for dads, but there's application for mom too. But dads, we need to be engaged. It's not just mom's job to raise the kids, and I hope we prove that to you today.
5: Yeah, Jay and Laura LaFoon are authors and speakers, and they've written a terrific little book called Ultimate Dad Night, 75 Amazing Activities for Dads and Kids.
6: Jay and Laura, welcome back to Focus.
7: Great to be here.
8: Good to be here.
6: Yeah, it's always so fun. Let me just get to the point. Why do dads struggle to engage? Now, let me give dads some relief, because one of the things I experienced with Trent and Troy, when they were like less than two, I didn't know what to do with them. I wasn't great at changing the diapers. I wasn't big on feeding them with the spoon and then them spit it all up. Of course I did it. Gene was far better at that. But I remember thinking to myself, like most of us dads, when does this change? When can they throw a ball? When can they run with me outside? When can we do some kind of action? So to speak to that issue of dad engagement, and we kind of start slow, I think.
7: I think for me, I was afraid I was going to break them. I'm seriously, you know, here's this little person and she was great with them. And I think part of it is that the whole concept of it's something new, it's a new person. And how do we, how do we relate to them? And I think for most men, it's fear. There's a fear.
6: That's interesting. Yeah.
7: And that fear translates into flight, you know, it's fight or flight. It turns into flight for a lot of guys. And when really, children want their dad. It's into flight. You know, it's fight or flight. It turns into flight for a lot of guys. And when really, children want their dads to be involved in their life.
6: Oh, yeah.
7: Children want that, even from the earliest age. And that's why I think this book is so important, is because it gives dads opportunity to do things, because as men, we like to participate in activities together and not just sit and talk. And this is what this is all about for the dads.
6: Okay, thank you, Jay. Let's go to the expert. Laura, you're the observer mom. Why do you think dads struggle to engage?
8: I think it's the way God's created us. As women, we're more nurturing. As men, I don't know what you guys are.
6: We're going to keep you like off that. Balance as long as possible.
8: You're something, but you know, yeah, you are something. But we're more nurturing. So it's just that we're more relational in that. So we automatically, and there's something inside a woman that just, I need to take care of this person. It also applies to our husbands. I need to take care of you. And so I think for men, there's a... At least for the men I've observed, when a new baby comes into your life, there's a bit of a power struggle. You know, my wife is now taking care of this. Well, she's not taking care of me anymore.
6: We're the little boy.
7: Exactly.
8: I want to be taken care of. So I think that starts it. But I think it's also exactly what Jay said. It's, I don't know what to do. I just know from observing him, he was like, I don't know what to do with this child. Just tell me what to do. You know, how do I change the diaper? How? And for women, sometimes we just, I don't know why we just know how to do that, but we do. And, you know, it just was, I feel like it's just a God-given innate ability that we have. And it's not that God didn't give men that, but men are more companion-oriented. Even when you talk about marriage, men want to do stuff with their wife. They don't want to, like Jay said, we don't want to sit and talk and share our feelings and all that stuff. They want to, let's go ride a bike, let's go play golf, let's go. So it's that.
6: Yeah.
8: It's not that they don't want to be with their kids. They just, when they're little, you can't throw a ball. You can't make them run. They
6: things
8: can't
6: became
8: do that
6: much
8: yet.
6: More exciting when they could do that with me.
8: Exactly.
6: I was much more engaged.
8: And it's a lot easier then. Yeah. Now I know what to do. Now it's into my territory.
6: Yeah,
8: now
6: that's
8: I know
6: funny.
8: What to do.
6: Let me move to Laura, you. What would you say to wives who want to see their husbands get more involved? And, you know, it's kind of one of those things. And this is a natural thing for a wife to do. Honey, I think you should. And fill in the blank. How does an effective wife... notice that there's maybe not the engagement level that she would like.
8: Right.
6: And then how does she spur her man on to become more the father she wants him to be?
8: Well, I can answer that a couple different ways. First of all, you're right. We try and tell this is, you should do this, you should do that, what we need to do. And I hope that women who maybe buy this book for their husbands will realize, let him be who he is. I would never tell Jay to take our son to a monster truck rally because he wouldn't do that anyway. He would take our son golfing. But, you know, let them be who they are and let that come out naturally. If you were to get this book for your husband, you know, first of all, 75,

0: amazing activities, a man's going to go, 75, where do I start? Well, you could go ahead as a wife and just put in some little post-it notes or whatever, maybe five or six.
1: But this one sounds like you, honey.
0: But then just give it. Don't say anything. Here, I've already like tagged some for you if you want to. The other thing is we need to realize as women that our husbands are not mind readers and they don't get subtle hint and innuendo. So it's the classic, if you take a trash can out and stick it in the middle of the floor and say, the trash is full.
1: Yes, it is.
0: Exactly.
2: You're observant.
0: So instead of, could you take out the trash? And so it's the same thing when it comes to your kids. Could you help me give the kids a bath? So could you give them baths on Monday, Wednesday, Friday?
2: Well, in that context, that is helpful, and husbands should receive it that way. It's good help to know what the runway lights.
0: Right.
2: Where they're going, what are you expecting of me? I would appreciate that as much as possible.
0: But then as a wife, we also have to watch our tone of voice. That we don't become...
3: You should know how to do this.
2: Thank you. I was going to ask you to demonstrate that tone.
0: Be nagging of, why can't you do this? You know, whatever. So I'm going to get myself in trouble.
2: Yeah. Hey, before I throw one Jay's way here, let's end with another one for you, Laura. In this book, again, this doesn't exclude moms from participation. And just speak to that relevance that we want moms involved if they can be, and dad has a plan for that, and it works out.
0: Absolutely.
2: So this isn't about just compartmentalizing fun with dad.
0: Right. It's not. It's the intent was to just give men ideas for things that they can do with their kids. As a mom, a grandma, you can use the book too for the activities. It doesn't necessarily just have to be for dads, but
1: that's good. Because we run into a lot of grandparents who are parenting their grandkids.
4: Yeah.
1: And again, for grandparents who are looking for something to do, another great resource.
2: The good thing is you'll forget you did it and you can do it again. Hey, let's get into a couple of these just as examples so that folks listening and the YouTube watchers, they can get an idea. One, John, that you picked out as you went through the book was funny because this is for an older child, obviously.
5: Right. Well, yeah, you can start young. I mean, it's detailing your car. It's sort of like wash and detail the car.
2: I wouldn't want my 2-year-old detailing my car, but I'm just saying.
5: This is on page 76. You might have to go back and redo it, but I love the idea because it's an activity, but it also benefits me. It does cause a little extra work, however, in training, right?
1: But you can let the 6-year-old hold the Windex and the paper towel.
5: So describe what that one is all about.
1: Well, that one is about the fact that as you do this work together, as you're cleaning this car, you're clearly spending time with your child. You're teaching your child healthy work ethic and healthy habits to keep your car clean. I mean, there's just a million things that are behind the scenes. But it's also that God cares about every detail of our life. You know, and these are the simple things we've done in this book, is to just say, this isn't rocket science. We're not talking about deep theology. But dads, don't you want your kids to know? Moms, don't you want your kids to know that God cares about every detail of our life?
2: Yeah. You know what pops my mind is that great proverb that says, train up a child in the way he or she should go. And when they are old, they won't depart from it. And that these are simple things that you're talking about. How to, you know, there is no thing. Cleanliness is next to godliness in the Bible. But order, you know, doing order from chaos is
1: and
2: certainly
1: being a good steward of what we've been given.
2: Yeah. You know? So those concepts I'm getting at, that's the point you're making.
1: I think so. And I think this is cliche, but more is caught than taught.
2: Yeah.
1: You know, you're going to demonstrate, you're going to model this behavior for your children.
2: What was another one that you enjoyed with your kids as they were growing up?
1: I was telling Laura, we went on vacation. Our son was 6. Laura was pregnant with our daughter. And my parents were there. A couple other relatives were there. And we had this giant water balloon fight. And my 6-year-old could not believe that we were going to have this water balloon fight. And I mean, he was just giddy. And of course, you know,
2: you nailed him, right?
1: He was on my team. We nailed grandma.
2: Okay. Oh, gee. Poor grandma. That's terrible. Don't write or call us. Send your notes to Jay.
1: You know? Well, what he didn't realize was that we were at a rental house, you know, for the vacation, and we had to pick up all the balloons when we were done, you know. But it was a great memory. I don't remember the spiritual significance of that one. I really don't. It was just plain fun. And that's another thing. Stuff in this book is just fun.
2: Yeah.
1: You know, and again, the minor things, making memories with your children, I think that's what, at least at my age, That's what I cherish, yeah, is those memories.
2: Well, and there's, and you know, now that my boys are 24 and 22, I think they have forgotten it, right? And they'll come back to something when they were a single digit young man, 6 and 8, let's say. And they'll say, Dad, you remember when we did? I'm going, no, I don't. Right. But it stuck with them.
1: That's right.
2: They do remember those moments. And I think our brain chemistry kind of fires that way.

0: would, one of the things he would do with our daughter was he would take her on dad-daughter dates. You're teaching your daughter how she should expect to be treated by a man.
1: Right.
0: He would take her and they would go, sometimes it was just ice cream, but it was just the two of them. And then obviously he would do stuff with our son as well. And I think for a child, when someone starts talking to you about God the Father, God is our Father. If you don't have a father model in your brain, you can't understand that. And so when a man takes a role in the life of his child, they are more able to see when someone says God the Father to go, oh, like my dad. So I think one of the benefits is that you exemplify God the Father when you are a dad getting involved in the life of your child.
1: You're modeling that.
0: Yes.
1: No, that's so true. Or you're damaging that.
0: Right. Either way. Yes.
1: You know, there's so many stories in that regard. You know, people from within the church, dads from within the church, will get letters from their adult daughters who will say, my dad did not really portray a godly man for whatever reason. You can fill in the blank, from really horrific things to just anger or things like that. It's a good reminder for all of us as parents to make sure that you're thinking of that long game. You know, when you face the Lord, can you say to the Lord, I did the best job possible to parent and to steward that child you gave me or those children you gave me? Right. What a great place to start, to keep your day-by-day attitude in check so that you're doing the best you can. Doesn't mean you're going to lose it. You may, and you got to go back in and then apologize. Right. But it's probably one of the things that grieves my heart the most when we get communication here at Focus about a seriously damaged person because their parents who claim to be Christian did not live up to it. And these children tend to go far away from the Lord because of that. Think of that.
0: Right.
1: And we need to make sure we're doing all we can. So in this way, you're doing those things. So try to live a life that is in alignment with the scripture, knowing that we're not perfect. Tell your kids you're not perfect.
0: Right.
1: It's a good thing.
0: Exactly.
2: And whether we believe it or not, our kids are watching us like hawks.
1: More than anybody in our lives, maybe outside of our wives, Jay.
2: I don't know.
1: Laura, some moms can get discouraged because they have to deal with those hard or boring parts of parenting. I mean, moms particularly. I was thinking Jane, she did biochemistry, you know. She could have been a veterinarian, that was her goal, but she chose to, let's have children, and that's what I'm going to pour my life into. And she did it very willingly and wanted to, and my boys were the beneficiaries of having a great mom. Speak to that kind of thing where how you as a mom are saying, okay, this is the decision I'm going to make, this is the call I have, this is what I'm going to do.
0: Yes, I felt... I knew from a very early age I was going to be a mom. I loved kids. I worked at the church nursery as a pre-adolescent. I was, give me the nursery work. I want to be in there. I loved kids. And so I knew that wasn't a difficult decision for me. I knew I'd been called to ministry, that we were going to work together in ministry. But I knew working in ministry was a way I could be flexible with our life. I could be flexible with being home with the kids. But I know some moms deal with, well, how come I have to be the bad parent and he gets to be the fun parent?
1: Yeah. Did you ever say that to Jay?
2: No.
0: No, because ours was opposite.
3: You were the fun one.
2: I grew up in a home. My father was a minister who was in the military.
1: Oh, good.
2: So I was
1: left, right.
2: Yes, exactly. So I was the bad guy in our home.
0: And when you traveled, you were speaking. He was traveling and speaking before we were doing that together. And so whenever he was gone for the weekend, the kids and I had a party. I mean, that was just, we hate out at McDonald's. We played games.
2: Pizza.
0: We didn't do anything.
2: I'd come home, the house was a mess.
0: But we still had those conversations. We still had those conversations of how come I have to be the stern parent and you get to be the fun parent. And I had to realize that, you know, that really is not fair. I need to be on a team with him and we have to come at this as a united front. Mm. And that was just when our kids would say, can I go spend the night at Daniel's house? Our son would say, can I go spend the night at Daniel's house? I would say we have to wait and Dad and I talk about it. Mm-hmm. We have to present that united front.
4: And Jay, and one of the ideas is to kind of stretch outside of your comfort zone. So what's the importance of that? Why should my kids see me maybe failing? Because like I just hear failure when I stretch outside of my comfort zone.
2: Yes.
4: Let's try a new activity. It'll be dangerous. It might go south, but let's try it. I'm not wired that way.
2: Right.
4: A lot of guys aren't going to go there.
1: Ego.
4: Why should we?
1: No, that's good.
4: We all have it. Is a pride issue.
2: I will tell you that

0: We've got a rock climbing wall at our college, and I am short in stature. I am stocky. I'm thick. Climbing rocks is not something that I was designed to do, but our son wanted to do it. And so I said, I'll give it a try. And of course, he just scampered right up the wall, you know, 8 or 9 years old, had no fear. And I got about halfway up and then I was done. I just couldn't, but I tried. And I think another great lesson for your kids is that you gave it a try. You put some effort into it. He knew that that was not my comfort zone, but that was something he wanted to do, so I'll give it a try.
1: Yeah.
0: Thank goodness he never wanted to do it again.
1: Yeah. No, I had a similar experience with Troy, my younger son. We went to something that Focus does from time to time, Adventures in Fatherhood. So these are dads and their 12 to 18-year-old children, either a son or a daughter. And I took Troy, I took him a year or two early. But we're up on the prowl in the Sierra Madres in California. And this thing's like a 200-foot drop, and we're roped in, and he's trying to come over this rock face. He slams into the rock in front of him, and he starts crying. And I'm holding my weight. I'm a big guy like you, right? And I'm going, Troy, man, we got to get down. I know you're afraid. Just work your way down when you can. I've got to go. And then I was gone. And I get to the bottom. I'm waiting for him. So my face, seeing him in tears, I felt horrible. And then he lands, and he looks at me and goes, Dad, that was so much fun. We got to do that again. And I was like, oh my, what a man we have become in 200 feet. And that's your point.
0: Yep.
1: The other thing is, 3 of the 6 dads in our little pod had to bail out because of height. And that night we're doing a devotion around the campfire. And to hear their 10, 11, 12-year-olds go, Dad, why were you afraid? They have never seen their father afraid. And they had to say something in the middle of this devotional to say, you know, I don't like heights, or however they wanted to express that. But I think the kids were, again, amazed, because I think so often kids look at their fathers as perfect or flawless, or they're big and they're, you know, they're my dad and they can do anything, right? That's what we think at that age.
0: I was more out of my comfort zone with our daughter doing things with her. You know what I'm saying? Because, Dad, let's go do sidewalk chalk. Well, first of all, I'm not artistic. Second of all, I don't like stuff on my finger. I mean, you know, it's all this stuff. I'm thinking, I don't want to do that, but that's what she wanted to do. And so, you know, sometimes it's scary. Sometimes it's just inconvenient. But when you step outside of your comfort zone, your kids notice.
1: How do you encourage, Jay, dads to set that example for kids on practically following God and serving others? These are all little, like you said, life lessons, but they should have an aim.
0: Again, I think as a dad, it's best done through activity.
1: Yeah.
0: You know, and
1: shoulder to shoulder.
0: Exactly.
1: Yeah.
0: One of the things that we did, and our kids will remember it to this day, and they talk about it, is we had a woman in our neighborhood who was recently widowed, and it was fall in Michigan, and that means there are leaves everywhere. And our small group said, let's get all of our family, you know, you bring all your kids, we'll bring all our kids, and we'll do Mrs. Philippon's yard in an hour or so. And Mrs. Philippon was flabbergasted. She couldn't believe someone would do this for her. And, you know, we had an opportunity that evening to talk about it, what it meant to the children. You know, what did you learn today? That we really need to serve other people. And that when you do serve other people, you bless them. And I mean, our kids were maybe 13 and 6 at the time. It's not like they were older, but they really learned that because we went out and we did service together.
1: Yeah.
0: And churches offer stuff like this all the time that you can do with your kids.
1: Yeah.
0: So take advantage of that.
1: Laura, you jumped in on that one, right?
2: Oh, yeah. Raking? Sure. I brought the lemonade. No, we did. It was a fun day, and it's fall in Michigan, so the kids were playing in the leaves, and then they'd have to rake them back up. But I was going to say, it's about the failure. I think it's good to let your kids see you fail. Good to let your kids see that you have fears, and also letting them know that fear's not a bad thing.
1: Yeah.
2: But what I'm afraid of might be different than what you're afraid of. You know, I'm afraid of bridges over water, and my kids used to think that was hilarious. Why? I said, because I'm afraid the car is going to go off the edge of the bridge. That just, it was something that I'd been afraid of since I was young. And the kids are like, okay, I can understand that. You know, I can't, I don't necessarily understand it, but I'm going to let you be afraid, Mom. I'm not going to make fun of you. But allowing kids to realize that what you're afraid of isn't maybe necessarily what I'm afraid of,
1: yeah.
2: but we all have fear.
1: Yeah.
2: And what we do with it makes a difference.
0: I think the overarching idea here is to let your kids see you have emotions.
2: Mm-hmm.
1: It's a good thing.
0: Yeah, it's a good thing.
1: Dads struggle with that.
0: I know. And I don't understand why, because maybe I'm, you know, different, but you know, I wanted my kids to see when I was sad. I wanted them to see when I was angry, but to be angry and not explode, you know, this really is not something I'm happy about, but I'm not going to explode over it. Or, you know, to let them see you cry. If you know, and not that it's a big, you're going to bawl your eyes out, but if have that tear run down your cheek, they're going to realize you're human and that you express emotions and it's safe for them to express emotions.
1: It's a good thing. Right at the end here, you did have an activity or two in the area of teaching your children to be intentional about prayer. So let's connect that right at the end here. That, to me, is probably the most important lesson you could ever share with your child, is how to take your needs and pains to the Lord.
0: We no longer live in a neighborhood. We live in a around a block kind of neighborhood. But we lived in town, had a block. And one of the things that we encourage dads to do is to take your children around the block. And as you go around the block, say, hey, there's the Smiths. That's the family that right now they just lost their grandfather. Can we pray for them? Just as we're walking.
1: Oh, interesting.
0: And okay, here's your best buddy. Why don't we pray for him that he has a good day today? And as you go around the block, you know, at least in our small town, you know everybody. And so take some intentional time to just pray. And again, men fear this. It doesn't have to be some big elaborate prayer. Just, God, little Jimmy, he's Tori's best friend. Would you give him a good day today? Boom. The Lord hears that. And the kids hear you talking to God like he's approachable.
1: Right.
0: And that's huge.
1: That's so good. Well, what a good place to end. And again, you got 75 amazing activities for dads and kids. Jan, Laura, it's so good to have you. Thanks for coming.
0: Hey, it's our pleasure.
2: Our pleasure.
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1: Having a look at my diary from this day, 1982, a Christian music band played in Brisbane. In fact, all the members stayed at my house on the Gold Coast. Gareth Stafford takes a look at the two AFL games to be played this weekend. And Friday, we like to have fun. I've got an episode of Desperate Husbands.
0: Vision National News. Balance. Fairness. Christian worldview.
2: In this bulletin, the coalition working on their migration policy and a technical issue at international airports resolved. Good afternoon, I'm Jaden James. The International Monetary Fund has sounded the alarm bell, urging the federal government to rein in spending amid fears of three more interest rate rises and a plunge in recession. Chris Andrews at La Trobe Financial says it's a perfect storm of financial pain.
3: So inflation spiked up in COVID, and it looked like it was coming down that golden path that we were talking about, you know, maybe 3 or 4 years ago, but it's kicked back up again. And unfortunately, because of low productivity, maybe we've held interest rates too low for too long. This is the situation we're finding ourselves in.
2: In its latest economic report card, the IMF said weak productivity growth is the nation's key structural challenge. The opposition says its migration policy, which is to be announced over coming weeks, will look at an intake of 170,000 people linked to housing supply. The government and One Nation have released their respective policies this week. Some industry groups are concerned those policies could lead to worker shortages in regional areas. Liberal leader Angus Taylor says the coalition will take a careful approach to a complex policy area.
4: We'll have more to say on this in the coming weeks and months. We've already had a lot to say on it. What I can tell you now is if we're going to have immigration which is matched to the housing we have in this country, we know the cap has to be 170,000.
2: Labor is aiming to cap net overseas migration at 225,000 next financial year. A technical outage affecting e-gates at airports across the country has been resolved. The issue is causing disruptions for arriving international passengers at Sydney, Melbourne and Brisbane airports. Border Force says backlogs have been cleared, but the cause of the issue is still under investigation. Brisbane commuters are facing ferry disruptions this afternoon as workers take renewed industrial action. Services have now been suspended and will resume from Sunday morning. It means ferries will not be running for the first day of school holidays. The United States' new ambassador to Australia is due to take up his post in Canberra next week. Former Congressman David Bratt was nominated by President Donald Trump. The post of US ambassador to Australia has been vacant since Caroline Kennedy departed in 2024. The Far East Broadcasting Company, or FEBC, is a global ministry that shares the gospel with some of the most isolated and persecuted communities on the planet. It has 260 radio stations telling about Jesus in 150 languages across 50 nations. Australia CEO Jeanette Cousins told Vision Radio what was constant in those languages.
5: One of the most important parts of this ministry is that we can be presenting the gospel that speaks directly to the hearts. 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
2: In sport, the Brisbane Lions are in Melbourne, ahead of their AFL preliminary final against Hawthorn on Saturday. Brisbane coach Chris Fagan says he isn't expecting a similar style of game to the one in which the Lions defeated the Hawks in round 22 by 67 points.
6: We were coming off a really bad loss the week before to Carlton, so we were pretty fired up. I think they probably had an off game. So I think you can't read too much into that performance a few weeks ago. It'll be entirely different this week, and we're not even talking about or showing any vision from that game, to be honest.
2: And tonight, the Swans take on the Dockers at the SCG. That's the latest Vision National News. I'm Jaden James.
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2: Time now for a look at the weather. A dominant high over southeastern Australia is directing gusty winds and showers into western Tasmania, northeast New South Wales and eastern Queensland, while bringing a chilly night with clear and dry conditions. Warm winds are being drawn into WA ahead of an approaching cold front. In the capital cities, a sunny day in Sydney, a top of 23, Melbourne 23, mostly cloudy, Brisbane sunny, 25, Perth 26 with a late shower, sunny skies in Adelaide, a top of 22, Canberra also 22 with sunny skies, Hobart 20 with a late shower, and in Darwin, 34, mostly cloudy. 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
12: At the foothills of the Great Dividing Range in Victoria is the town of Charlton, so in north central Victoria, about halfway between Melbourne and Mildura, a place where lots of tourists make a stop, got its name from Charlton, which is in England. And there are lots of sheep and cattle farms in that area, as well as the largest beef feedlot in Victoria. Vision Christian Radio heard in Charlton in Victoria on 87.6 FM. And looking to what the weather's going to be like there this afternoon, 21 degrees and sunny. It's looking like a lovely weekend there as well with temperatures in the mid-20s. Okay, looking to God's word, these words are found in the book of Matthew. This is Matthew 16, it's verse 25. Jesus said, "Whoever would save his life will lose it, but whoever loses his life for my sake will find it." That is Matthew 16 and verse 25. Celebrating Marriage Week this week, and Steve and Carmen are sharing how their marriage actually almost ended. Steve had an addiction to pornography and it left Carmen feeling pretty hopeless about the future of their marriage. This is an interesting story and it is coming up in just a moment right here on Vision.
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17: I looked at your journal and you're really, really struggling with the issue of pornography. I think the enemy's telling you you need to look at this stuff, and I think he's telling me that you need to look at it because I'm not valuable, I'm not worth looking at. And I just broke down and cried, and that was the first time in 20 years of marriage I'd actually cried and expressed my emotion about it, and I just said to him, "Why aren't I good enough?"
18: G'day, I'm Jimmy Colfax. Welcome to The Story. Well, as we just heard, Carmen Allen was frustrated in her marriage and had feelings of hopelessness. Meanwhile, her husband Steve was trapped in an addiction and was about to give up. How did it all get turned around to the point that they are now helping other couples? We'll hear their story today as they have a chat with Eric Scatterbo. And parents, due to the adult themes being discussed, you might want to have your children involved in an activity in another room while you listen to this conversation with Steve and Carmen Allen.
19: Steve and Carmen, welcome to the program.
17: Hi there.
20: Thanks for having us.
19: Glad to have you with us. And before we start talking about that low point in your marriage, let's go back and find out a little bit about you. Where were you born and raised?
17: I was born in Sydney and went to primary school down there and then moved to Coffs Harbour, which is part of our story, when I was starting high school at the age of 11.
19: Okay, Steve, you want to pick up on that story there?
20: Very similar. I was born in Sydney as well, and my family moved to Coffs Harbour on the New South Wales north coast. When I was about 12, Carmen and I met then. Our families didn't know each other, but we both met each other at that time. So it was interesting that we both moved there at the same time.
19: Mm. Where did you meet?
17: At a church. So the pastor of the church introduced our two dads. And I remember meeting Steve's dad at the front door. And he said to me, "And how old are you, Carmen?" And I said, 11. He said, "Oh, I've got a son about your age."
20: The rest is history.
19: At such a young age, you were destined to be together.
17: Yeah,
20: I think so.
17: So we were like boyfriend. We went to different high schools in Coffs Harbour, but we saw each other at youth group.
19: Mm-hmm.
17: And we were boyfriend and girlfriend for a few years.
20: Until she dumped me because I wouldn't hold her hand.
17: At the age of 14.
19: Oh.
20: Steve, I was heartbroken.
17: It was very sad.
20: So then my family moved away and we had other boyfriends and girlfriends, both had our hearts broken different ways. But we remained friends all that time. And by the time we were turning 21, we were interested in each other again. And it wasn't long after that, a couple of years later, we were married.
19: Oh, okay. Mm-hmm. So obviously the friendship blossomed into a romance.
17: Yeah.
20: Yes.
17: But he'd been a good friend for a long time. We'd written letters and over the years.
20: Stayed in touch.
17: Yeah.
19: Okay. So as you said, you met at a young age. You were raised in the church.
17: Mm-hmm.
19: Both were Christians.
17: Mm. Mm-hmm.
19: There's no possible way you could have any problems if you got married.
20: Should have been perfect, shouldn't it?
19: Should have been perfect, yeah.
17: Should have been good.
20: But I think what we learned was that no matter what sort of family you're raised in, we're still broken.
19: Mm-hmm.
20: On the inside.
19: Yep. We're all a work in progress.
20: We sure are. We sure are. And I needed God's help to live life the right way just as much as anybody did.
19: Mm-hmm.
20: I've learned that it couldn't be more clear to me now, certainly clearer now than it was before.
19: Mm. Okay. Well, we started off talking about how things were very low. You had a very low point in your marriage. Where did they begin to kind of get off track?
20: Well, really, it began to go off track because I stupidly allowed pornography to play a part in my life.
19: Mm.
20: I can remember being exposed to pornography when I was young, from other kids at school, when I was in high school. And then going out into the workforce and there was pornography around in workshops and things that I would be involved in working in. And it took a hold of me in a way that I wasn't really aware of at the time, but it was always hanging around in the background, and eventually it got to a point when we'd been married about 20 years, it got to a point where I was seriously addicted to pornography, and I felt that it was, I knew that it was wrong, I wanted to be able to stop it, I wanted to leave it alone, but for some reason I couldn't seem to, and I felt like I was at a point where I couldn't get out of that place. I really felt trapped there for a while.
19: So, if I'm understanding you correctly, this was a slow progression.
20: Yes, it was.
19: I mean, you didn't just go into a full addiction
20: straight on. I didn't. It was a long, slow process. And I think that might be what it's like for a lot of guys. I know that it's a very widespread problem, and I think a lot of guys are more hooked up with pornography than they give it credit for.
19: Mm-hmm. Oh, yeah. Unfortunately, it's all over the place.
20: Because it's all by degrees.
19: Yeah.
20: It's little steps at a time. And I think what I've learned from it, from my experience, is that pornography is not bad just because it's naughty or evil. It's bad because it's addictive and because it's destructive and because of the fallout that comes from it. And I know that from bitter experience rather than just theory now.
19: Well, it's at the end of the day, it's a counterfeit.
20: Yeah, that's right.
19: We were made, God made us for
20: relationships.
19: Good, healthy relationships with each other and, of course, husband and wife. And the lie is that, well,
20: you don't need the relationship.
19: You just need this pornography.
20: Yeah.
19: This image.
20: And it will actually destroy what's good. It will destroy relationships instead.
19: Now, Carmen, did you know anything about this when this was happening with him?
17: I knew for a number of years that he was struggling with it. I can remember us doing a 10-week marriage course, the issue of pornography came up there and we talked about it, and our conversations would go something like this. I would say to him, "Are you struggling with pornography and looking at other women?" And he'd say, "Well, yes, I am, but you don't know how hard it is for me. I'm male and you don't get it." And so that put me in a position all the time where I was too scared to ask because I thought, this is a male problem, I don't get it, so just be quiet about it. So I spent years afraid that he was looking at other women and constantly watching him when women would walk past. Is he looking at them? but not really knowing what he was doing when I wasn't around on the computer, but knowing that he was struggling with this issue, but I couldn't get into his cave with it. It was like, this is a man's problem, stay out.
19: Now, that's a lie.
20: Yeah, that's right. It's a lie. It was actually a cop-out for me to say that. It's really a way of saying, you know, don't bring this up. Don't ask me to deal with this. I'll handle it. Of course, I couldn't handle it.
19: Yeah. How was that working out for you?
20: It didn't work out at all. Yeah. It just got worse and worse.
17: Yeah, I remember one morning, I remember it very clearly, wondering just how much of a problem it was for him. And I look back and I think, was this the right or the wrong thing to do? But in retrospect, I think it was probably the right thing to do. Both of us as Christians, one of the techniques we have when we're reading God's word is we journal. So we have another little notebook that we write our thoughts and prayers in. And Stephen, I went and looked for his journal. And one of the things that I had personally been struggling with all our marriage was how I looked. Like, you know, was I attractive?
19: Oh, wow. So this is not going to help your self-image.
17: No.
20: Not at all.
17: Not at all. And I think probably every woman, whether she's got a husband into pornography or not, is going to struggle with that. Every woman that I've met does struggle with. Because women are plastered everywhere to sell everything.
19: So, photoshopped.
17: Yeah.
19: They don't actually look like
17: that. Yeah, yeah. And I didn't really realize that till I learned how to use Photoshop, actually. And so I went to his journal and I started reading, and as I flipped back through, every day he was saying to God, I can't get out of this. I'm in trouble again. I've looked at stuff again. I can't get out of this. And so my worst fears were realized, and I thought, he is in a really bad way. I remember that day going out for lunch with a friend and feeling so overwhelmed by it that I couldn't even concentrate on the conversation at lunchtime. Mm. And coming home that night, I said to him, I did something, I felt like I had to fess up for looking at his journal. I said to him, I did something today that was probably a bit intrusive, but I looked at your journal and you're really, really struggling with the issue of pornography. And I'm really, really struggling with how I feel about my self-image. And I've been praying about it today and I actually think they're connected somehow. I think the enemy's telling you need to look at this stuff, and I think he's telling me that you need to look at it because I'm not valuable, I'm not worth looking at. And I just broke down and cried, and that was the first time in 20 years of marriage I'd actually cried and expressed my emotion about it, and I just said to him, why aren't I good enough? And I just remember sitting on the edge of the bed and him sitting next to me and saying, it's got nothing to do with you and how you look. And I said, it must have. And I said, I've had enough. I'm going for counselling. I've got to get help. Even if you don't want to get help, I've got to get help.
19: Mm. Steve, how did you respond to that?
20: That was the turning point for me. When Carmen broke down and I actually saw the effect that it was having on her, I realised this was not just about me at all.
19: Mm-hmm.
20: And that suddenly shone a spotlight on what was really going on that I hadn't understood before. And so I was able to decide from that moment to start taking whatever steps were necessary. I didn't know what steps would be necessary, but to take some radical steps to change what was going on. And that involved me making myself accountable to some other guys at church that I respected.
19: Mm-hmm.
20: It involved me going and seeing a counsellor for a period of time. That wasn't fun, wasn't comfortable, but it was necessary.
19: Why was that necessary?
20: Well, it was necessary for two reasons, I think. One was to help me start thinking straight about things, but it was also necessary for me to prove to Carmen that I was serious about changing, that I wasn't just talking about it like I had in the past, saying, I'll do better. This was something that was demonstrably different.
19: Now, at one point, you shared with me that you thought, I can't be a Christian anymore.
20: Yeah. And
19: so it was destroying everything. Because you're journaling, you're actually trying, you're struggling.
20: Yeah.
19: You're honestly trying to be right with God, but you're failing.
20: Yeah. So before that turning point came, the thoughts had been going through my mind that I can't change my behavior. I can't keep being a Christian. This is not what a Christian is.
19: Mm-hmm.
20: I'm going to have to give up on that. I'm going to have to give up on my marriage. I can't keep being this kind of husband to Carmen.
19: You were so enslaved.
20: Yeah, I was. And I remember thinking to myself, God, how am I going to get out of this? Why is this so hard? I remember him saying to me at one point, well, it's because you keep feeding your mind with the same stuff.
19: Mm.
20: No wonder it's hard. You need to stop feeding your mind with it. So I understood the dynamics of why it's so addictive. But the stronghold was still there. They still had me by the throat, really, for a while.
18: 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Today, Eric Scatterbo is chatting with Steve and Carmen Allen about some of the challenges they faced in their marriage. Next, we'll hear how Steve finally turns the corner in dealing with his addiction to pornography and how their marriage healed to the point that they are now helping other couples. That and more when we return.
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21: we're glad you're spending your day with Vision.

0: Place. Jay King with Hard Place on Vision. Carmen and Steve Allen faced a low point in their marriage due to Steve's addiction to pornography. After years of struggle, Carmen confronted the issue. Now, we've been hearing what happened in their marriage on the story today. We're going to get back to the story now to hear more. We're going to hear how God stepped in and the changes that had to happen and that did happen, and hear how their story worked out.
1: Hi, I'm Jimmy Colfax, and this is The Story. We're continuing with Eric Scatterbo chatting with Steve and Carmen Allen, who were at a low point in their marriage and almost thought it was over. Steve was addicted to pornography, and Carmen had feelings of hopelessness. Now, let's hear how it all turns around.
2: I think, as I said before, the turning point for me was when I saw how broken Carmen was once she discovered what the pattern of my life had been. When I saw the pain that was there, I realised firstly how much it was hurting her, but also I realised the responsibility that I had as a husband towards her that I had neglected or I had failed to live up to. Mm-hmm. So there was a sense of responsibility on me all of a sudden that I hadn't really understood. And then as I made myself accountable to other guys at the church I belonged to, and as I went through a process of counselling with people, I was able to have my thinking changed at a psychological level. That was helpful. But more than that, I think understanding God's willingness to forgive me, because, you know, pornography brings with it a tremendous sense of shame and guilt.
3: Oh, yeah.
2: And I understood for the first...
3: And that doesn't help you overcome it.
2: No. What it does is hide it. It makes you want
3: to
2: hide it.
3: I don't want to talk to anybody about this.
2: You just want to keep it hidden, keep it in the dark. And as soon as it comes into the light, like it did when Carmen broke down, that robs it of a lot of its power.
3: Hmm.
2: And being accountable to other people and going to a counsellor, that robs it of a lot of its power because you brought it out in the open. And then along with that, understanding the gospel, you know, the message of God's willingness to forgive us because of what Jesus did, that suddenly became more real to me than it had ever been in my whole Christian life.
3: Even though you were raised, you knew about this from a young age.
2: I'd been preaching and everything. You know, mm-hmm. I'd been leading youth groups. I've done all sorts of things in my Christian life. But at this moment, I started to see how big God's forgiveness really is.
3: And grace.
2: Mm-hmm. I understood it like I'd never understood it before. And that has been the thing that has held me together since then. It hasn't been the counselling. It hasn't been the being accountable to other guys. It hasn't even been me trying harder. It's been understanding God's willingness to forgive me and to change me and to be a different person. So it's been through His power rather than my own.
3: And then also, we need to mention it, as a married couple, we are supposed to be getting our sexual satisfaction in our marriage.
2: That's right.
3: Did your overcoming this addiction and getting victory with the Lord's help, did it help improve your marriage?
2: Oh, certainly did on a number of levels. One of the things we when we're doing marriage teaching with people, we talk about couple sex life as being a bit like the icing on the cake, and you've got to have a cake first before you can put icing on it. So everything that takes place outside of the bedroom really governs what happens inside the bedroom. Mm-hmm. And so getting pornography under control wasn't just about fixing something in the bedroom. It was about fixing our relationship outside the bedroom. It was about Carmen being able to trust me, mm-hmm. and for us to be able to communicate openly and honestly, which we really hadn't been able to do.
3: So, I'm just curious to know, did you find that the more you and Carmen got closer together and were vulnerable with each mm-hmm. other, like Carmen shared, that it was easier to get victory in this area?
2: Absolutely. Mm. Yeah.
4: Because it'd been hidden before.
2: Yeah.
4: So once, I think one of the things, I went and saw a Christian psychologist, and one of the things she gave me permission to do, really, she said, you have the right to ask your husband as often as you feel you need to say, are you viewing pornography? And she said, and I want you to say those words. I don't want you just to say, have you still got a problem? I want you to say what it is. She said, because there's power in that. And so being able to check on him and not feel like, because all my 20 years up to then, I was like given the shutdown every time I went near the subject. So being able to say to him, have you looked at pornography today or recently? And hearing him say, no, I haven't. And then believing that he wasn't lying to me, gradually built that trust.
2: And it takes time.
4: But it took a long time.
2: It takes time.
4: Takes a long time because it had been undone over a long time.
2: Yeah. Trust is built over time.
4: Yeah. Yeah. It's not instant.
2: One of the mistakes that I used to make, and I think a lot of guys make, is they'll say, I'll do better. You've just got to believe me. You've just got to trust me, as if somehow that trust is something that she's got hidden away there that she has to give me, whereas the truth is it's something I have to build over time. I have to build it. I've got to create it.
3: And earn it.
2: I've got to create it. Mm-hmm. And so, you know, the time that we have spent over these years, trust has grown over those years. But didn't happen quickly.
4: And God, my personal relationship with God has been the foundation for me. So God had got me to a point where even before all this was exposed and I had this great fear that he would run off with another woman that he'd been looking at, God had personally said to me, I need to be your all in all. Even if he runs off, I'll still be with you. And so I had to face that fear rather than, oh, that'll never happen or whatever. And then after it was all exposed and I was working through all the pain of it, it wasn't just a quick, oh, well, I forgive you. I wanted to process it properly and recognize that there'd been a lot of, that I was grieving for a marriage that I thought I was going to have when I was a 22-year-old that didn't happen that way. So I processed all that. But I do remember very clearly, I used to sit in the front lounge room in a house that had a really nice garden out the front. And I remember one morning feeling like I could say in all sincerity, I forgive him. And for me, forgiveness was, I forgive him for committing adultery a zillion times with a zillion women that I've never met and seen. I forgive him for breaking his marriage vows and staying faithful to me. But interestingly, I noticed about myself as I did it, I wasn't a crying heap of mess as I ploughed through it. It was like, it was incredible. I can even remember getting up and standing up and with my eyes closed and saying to God, I don't understand how I can forgive him for this. This is a huge thing. I've had trouble forgiving him for leaving the toilet seat up. how can I be doing this?
3: a little bit more important.
4: Yeah. And I had this picture of, you know, come into my head, I guess kind of like Moses at the Red Sea with his great big sea in front, but it wasn't Moses standing next to me. It was God the Father standing next to me. And I felt that he said to me, you are able to forgive, Stephen, because I have an ocean full of grace at your disposal, and I've placed one drop of my ocean of grace on you. And I was like, wow. And for the first time, having grown up in Christian church and heard that word grace sung about, preached about, I realized grace isn't just a word that you throw around about what happened on the cross, like this big, you know, theological subject. Grace is actually the power, supernatural power of God to enable me to do something in myself I could not do. Mm-hmm. And that's why true forgiveness, real forgiveness has to come from God, because I don't have that in myself to do that.
3: Now, I wanted to ask you, when you were asking him, did he view pornography? And over time, he'd say no. When he was getting victory. Mm-hmm. And all of a sudden, you're realizing, wow, he's really having some victory here. Mm-hmm. How did that make you feel?
4: It was good. It was good because I could see that he was trying. Yeah, just seeing him put the effort in that's been required has proven to me that feel loved.
3: More loved and more
4: feel
3: valued.
4: Feel loved, yeah.
3: That's fantastic. Unfortunately, we're running out of time, but we want to get to now, years later, you are not only in a much better place, your marriage healed and healing, continuing to get closer together to the point that you're helping others in marriage ministry and also helping people prepare for marriage. Mm-hmm. You're coaching couples that are going to get married. Now, do you have to have it all together before you can help others, or can you help even though you're not perfect?
2: No, I think you can help even though you're not perfect. In fact, anybody that I've ever met that's been involved in helping people with marriages has some kind of train wreck of a story like ours and is not perfect.
3: Mm. Thank you. I qualify.
2: Yes.
4: You want to see some improvement.
3: You've got to be heading in the right direction.
2: Yeah. So we had a kind of a dream for years before all this crisis happened to be able to help people with marriage. Just Karma particularly had a dream of being able to help people with marriage ministry. And then we got to the 20-year mark in our marriage and all the wheels fell off. Mm. And as we picked up the pieces of our marriage, we still had this idea of being able to help people with marriage. And so we just started looking around for materials and who was doing stuff already that we could use. And we ended up going to a marriage retreat, a weekend-long marriage retreat. And that was great for two reasons. One, because we were able to sort of, we were there on a research mission to just check out the material. But secondly, it was really good for us in our healing process. So the exercises that we did over that weekend and some of the discussions and the talks and things that we listened to, they really helped us to heal, because we had already moved in the direction of healing by that point. And so we just continued to take whatever next step God provided for us. Every time he showed us a green light or said, here's an opportunity for you, we would take it. And eventually that led us into speaking for marriage seminars and leading small groups and doing pre-marriage stuff with couples.
3: And when you have to teach it, then you really have to know it.
4: Oh, yeah.
3: And then hopefully at that point we're actually practicing it.
4: See, yeah. I look back at one of the big factors for those first 20 years of our marriage, or until we were introduced to this material, our communication was dreadful. Awful. Our communication style was dreadful.
3: So that was just a whole other issue besides
4: yeah, the pornography. But I think if we had have had that, if we had had that down pat, then we wouldn't have taken 20 years to nail that one, because we would have been able to communicate about it without feeling attacked. And
3: you would have been closer.
4: Yeah. Yes. And
2: yeah. We would have trusted each other more.
4: Yeah. So learning good communication techniques through having to teach it, and then we've practiced it, that's just been invaluable. That's been really, really helpful.
2: Probably been the biggest takeaway for us, really.
4: Yeah. I think because every issue you have in marriage, you have to talk about it to get through it. Yeah. So if you got to communicate well.
3: Wow. What a fantastic story of overcoming challenges, addictions, communication problems, something that we can all learn from. Mm-hmm. Thank you so much, Steve and Karma Allen, for sharing your story with us today.
4: Thanks
2: for having us.
4: It's great.
1: 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Well, thanks for joining us. I'm Jimmy Colfax, encouraging you to share your story with someone today.
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0: Chris Tomlin on Vision with How Good It Is. School holidays, they're here soon. Have you made plans for your family or plans to keep your kids or grandkids busy or engaged or perhaps intentionally to keep them a little bit bored to spark their creativity? I've got teens and young adults at my place and they're kicking off their break with a weekend away from home. I actually get home to myself for a weekend. It's quite amazing. I don't know what I'm going to do with myself for a long weekend. Anyway, they're going to be hanging out with some older teens and young adults for a sports competition. And it's one that sees churches, church youth and young adults taking over our town where we live. So yes, it's being held in our town, but the kids are all staying at a particular church for the weekend. And they're competing against other church youth teams over a long weekend. And These competitions, they have been extended to include not just your typical sports activities, so just activities that are competitive as well. So yes, there are things like basketball and pickleball, table tennis, volleyball, 10-pin bowling, but also now to include e-games and card games and backyard games, you know, to add to the fun for the weekend. And perhaps for the kids who are not as sporty to be included in this weekend as well. And you know, when you're competitive and you're competing for your church team and you want to win, it brings out the competitive spirit no matter what game you are playing. Music from Jamie McDonald and for King and Country coming up after Forerunners with Mandy, where we take a look at Christian history. That's coming up soon.
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3: Let me tell you the story of Andrew in Bangladesh from Voice of the Martyrs. The evangelist Andrew stared into the gun, wondering why the man didn't fire. The assassin grew frustrated, then frightened, and finally he fled from the room. The phone rang and Andrew found himself talking to the man who'd come to kill him just minutes earlier. The would-be assassin explained that the Muslim leaders offered me a big reward to kill you. I rode across Bangladesh to come to your office. The reward was mine. I was ready to shoot, but I couldn't move my arm. I couldn't pull the trigger. Andrew praised the Lord for his protection. Andrew found it somewhat comical. So what can I do for you now? He asked. Again, the would-be assassin explained, Sir, I still can't move my arm and it's because of you. Can you help me? So right over the phone, Andrew prayed, and instantly the man regained full use of his arm. Astounded by the miracle, he returned to Andrew's office and began to ask questions about this Jesus of whom the Muslim leaders seemed so afraid of. Andrew patiently explained the good news of Jesus' love, even offering a cup of tea to the man who'd come to kill him. After 45 minutes, the man prayed to put his faith and trust in Jesus Christ. The former hitman now had a ministry, and it's to destroy the works of the devil. And to this day, he is a fellow missionary in Bangladesh. The assassin's would-be murder attempt was a comedy in errors, really. If it were a movie, the audience would have cheered loudly when Andrew came onto the scene. Like any good movie hero, Andrew did not just defeat his enemy's plans, he confounded them, even to the point of having a cup of tea with the hitman turned convert. This was not going according to plan. The devil constantly has to go back to the drawing board to rethink his plans for our destruction. Andrew was not a victim of his circumstances, and neither are you and I. Even if he had been shot, his death also would have been a witness. Unlike the devil's schemes, God's plans for your and my life cannot be thwarted. Our brothers and sisters in Christ have been suffering for their faith in every country of the world for the past 2,000 years. In fact, persecution against Christians is worse today than ever. We can't change the attitude of the world, but we can pray that God will strengthen his children as they hold fast to their faith in Jesus in light of the persecution they face.
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1: Jamie McDonald with Ain't No Way on Vision. Hey, I'm Jen. Thank you so much for your company today. You could, this afternoon, check out the new for King and Country album, The Most Beautiful Colours. 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Hope you have a lovely weekend. This is the top song on Christian radio around the country this week, The King and Country with Miracle on Vision, a song off that brand new album, The Most Beautiful Colours.

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0: Vision National News, equipping you to engage your world.
3: In this bulletin, the opposition getting to work on migration policy, RBA considering its next moves, and Qantas ground staff go on strike. With more, I'm Gareth Stafford. The coalition says it will release its migration policy over the coming weeks, claiming it wants to get the details right. The Albanese government and One Nation have released their respective policies this week. The opposition's John O'Dunham says it will strike a sensible balance.
4: I expect we'll have our policy out before we return to Parliament in 3 weeks' time. We're in the final stages of pulling the detail together. We're going to get it right. We will be fully modelled, fully costed, and we'll be able to defend a policy that actually makes sense and is good for our country.
3: Labor believes it can reduce the migration intake to 225,000 by 2028, while One Nation is pushing for a deeper cut. The Reserve Bank may consider raising interest rates for a fourth time this year, with the board set to meet in a little over a week. Governor Michelle Bullock is appearing before a parliamentary committee to discuss the issue. She says inflation is likely to remain high as conflict in the Middle East shows no sign of easing. Ms. Bullock believes excessive spending on Australia's data centre boom is also contributing to the issue. We're in for more pain at the Bowser as fuel prices continue to climb nationwide. Toby Goff reports.
5: Unleaded petrol has spiked to a national average of $2.37 a litre, while diesel has blown out to $2.78. The price of Brent crude oil has also soared over the past week and still sits above $100 a barrel. Escalating conflict in the Middle East is continuing to choke global shipping lanes like the Red Sea and Strait of Hormuz, but an RMA spokesperson Peter Khoury says it's unlikely prices will increase to what they were at the peak of the Iran war.
6: It's still going up, but just not as fast. Things would have to deteriorate in the Middle East above and beyond what we've already got.
5: Authorities are encouraging drivers to shop around, with high prices likely to stay for some time.
3: Toby Goff reporting. Qantas ground workers are planning to go on strike next week in a push for better wages and more job security. The 600 staff are the last remaining ground workers who are employed by the airline itself. 1,800 of their colleagues were illegally sacked and replaced with outsourced staff during the pandemic. American Christian parents who are fighting to regain legal custody of their teenage daughter who identifies as a boy have had a victory in court. A Massachusetts judge has temporarily blocked medical transition treatment for Joseph and Arlene Kutso's daughter Sophie. She was removed from their home by the state's Department of Children and Families nearly 2 years ago because the Kutskos refused to affirm her gender identity. The parents have been completely cut off from communicating with Sophie by a permanent restraining order. A Protestant pastor in Cuba has been freed after spending more than 3 months in detention for public disorder. Pastor Alexis Padron Lorenzo had accused government officials of giving the public misleading information about shortages of food, medicine, and electricity. That's the latest news. Sport is next.
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3: To sport, and the Warriors are preparing to harness the atmosphere of a sold-out Eden Park when they take on the Knights in a do-or-die NRL semi-final on Sunday. Tana Boyd says they're looking forward to putting on a show in Auckland.
8: I know the boys are pumped. We've been out there all week training, preparing, so... it's a pretty cool feel in there, and I can't wait, so I'm looking forward to it.
3: The NRLW final series kicks off tonight with the West Tigers up against the Raiders. And in the AFL, Dean Solomon is leaving Essendon to be closer to his family in New South Wales. The former Bombers caretaker had been offered a range of roles for 2027 under new coach Mark McVay, but he's informed the club of his intention to return home. That's the latest Vision National News. I'm Gareth Stafford.
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3: Time now for a look at the weather. A dominant high over southeastern Australia directs gusty winds and showers into western Tasmania, northeastern New South Wales and eastern Queensland, while bringing a chilly night with clear and dry conditions. Warm winds are being drawn into WA ahead of an approaching cold front. Around the capitals on a sunny top of 23 in Sydney today, mostly sunny and 23 in Melbourne, partly cloudy and 25 in Brisbane, showers increasing and 26 in Perth, sunny and 22 for Adelaide, a shower or two and windy in Hobart, a max of 20, sunny and 22 for Canberra, sunny and 34 in Darwin. 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
11: Hello once again, wherever you might be listening throughout Australia. Friday, like to have a bit of fun. I've got a few fun tweets. Now, I know there's no tweets about anymore because Twitter is now X, but I've come across a few from a few years ago that I've found amusing anyway. Also, in our look back in history, do you remember the days when you had to pay to just listen to the radio or watch TV? Well, that's the radio and TV licenses, yeah, and they'll get a mention in our look back in history real soon. But now let's get back into music, and this is Justin Michael with Cannot See Tomorrow. Go.

0: On Vision, Danny Gokey, More Than You Think I Am, and before that, a bit of Aussie music, Justin Michael and Cannot See Tomorrow. All right, I've got some tweets I want to share with you. Of course, tweets aren't about, no more Twitter, it's now X, but I came across these from a few years ago. Handy hints on staying sane in the modern world. Are you ready for some of these favourites? Here's the first tweet. Lonely, cut your bread into a hand shape so you get a high five when it pops up in the toaster. It's a good idea. Meet women in your area by turning off your computer, walking out the door and then into the street and maybe to a local park. Good idea. Give geeks a panic attack by sitting in a deck chair with a thermos outside an Apple store at midnight. I like that. And a couple more. Parents, get rid of telemarketers by handing the phone to your toddler and telling them it's Santa Claus. And this final one, these are tweets from a few years back about staying sane in this modern world. Quickly learn how to tie a double hitch sheep shank knot by placing your headphones briefly into your pocket. So true.
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4: 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It can increase the average life expectancy of your children by 8 years, reduce the child's use and risk of alcohol, drugs and tobacco. It can dramatically lower the risk of suicide and help rebound from depression 70% faster. It'll reduce the risk for committing a crime, provide them with a lifelong moral compass, and provide children with a caring extended family. Interested? Well, according to Barna Research Group, the program is called Active Church Participation. 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And instead of just being a spectator, maybe it's time to be a participator. 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

0: Vision Christian Radio, Lauren Daigle with Let It Be a Hallelujah. And before that, we had Promises from the group I Am They. It's our look back in history now, 18th day of September. And the very famous New York Times was published for the first time in 1851. And I want to talk about radio and TV licenses. They were abolished in Australia on this day, 1974. I was at a trivia night just last week and I was talking to the lady who takes trivia, and we were talking about the fact that television was 70 years old and the days when you actually had to pay to watch television. And I said, no, the licenses, and I was spot on. I said, no, I'm sure about they were still about until about 74. Well, the Whitlam government decided on this date, 18th of September, to abolish radio and TV licenses. By the 1970s, combined TV and radio licenses could be purchased for $26.50. When radio broadcasts began in Australia in 1923, they were only available to listeners that had paid a subscription. Times have changed. A couple of famous names we lost on this day. 1997, Ted Turner, the United States media magnate. Oh, no, he didn't. Sorry, he didn't die. No, he gave $1 billion to the United Nations, did Ted Turner. Thank you very much indeed. 1997, good man for doing that anyway. But a couple of Aussies who passed away on this day. We've got Gordon Piper, who you might recall played Bob Hatfield in A Country Practice. He died at the age of 72 in 2004. And Len Thompson, a great footballer with the Collingwood Football Club and a Brownlow Medal winner, died at the age of just 60 of a heart attack, 2007. And the Cairns Aquarium, which I got to visit a few years ago, opened in, of course, Cairns, Queensland, 2017. Well worth a visit if you're visiting Cairns. And that's our look back in history for this 18th day of September. But now, hey, let's get to the present and the news headlines on Vision.
1: Good afternoon. In stories making news, escalating tensions in the Middle East are putting pressure on global energy markets, sending prices surging at Australian bowsers. Unleaded petrol has climbed to a national average of $2.37 a litre, while diesel has reached $2.78. A technical outage affecting e-gates at airports across the country has now been resolved. The issue was causing disruptions for arriving international passengers at Sydney, Melbourne and Brisbane airports. Brisbane ferries have come to a halt again this afternoon as workers launch a fresh round of industrial action. Services will not operate for the rest of the day and the entire day tomorrow. The United States' new ambassador to Australia is due to take up his post in Canberra next week. Former Congressman David Bratt was nominated by President Donald Trump. And in the AFL, Dean Solomon has informed Essendon he will not take up a role with the club next year, opting to remain in New South Wales with his family. I'm Gareth Stafford, and those are the latest news and sport headlines.
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0: Vision Christian Radio with CC Winans and her brother BB Winans had his birthday just yesterday, played one of his songs. CC with Elevation Worship on that song, Worthy of It All. And loving the outcome, singing You Got This. Well, this morning, Ben Price, always good to hear from Ben Price, comedian. He shared a funny story in regard to Marriage Week that was on the Rise and Shine show this morning.
1: Who better to talk to on Marriage Week than a comedian, a Christian comedian?
2: We've got to laugh a bit in our marriages, haven't we?
1: Exactly. I'm sure he's got some stories to tell. His name is Ben Price. God is using him in this space all across Australia, not to mention online. And he joins us now. Ben Price, welcome to Rise and Shine.
3: Rise and Shine. Good morning, guys. Yeah, I feel like that, just rising and shining. So I've just woken up to see you guys, and it's good to hear you, though. It's good to hear you. Marriage Week is sounds like a good week, I've been married for 27 years, I think it is, coming up to.
2: That's an impressive amount of time. And I know it's an exciting day for you too, because you've got a new podcast launching. So we'll talk to you about that in a minute too. You're a comedian. You've been married for 27 years. I'm sure you've got lots of funny stories about all things marriage. But I believe something pretty funny happened to you on your very first date with your wife. How did that go?
3: Yeah, well, she was just a girl that I liked at that time. And I went all out in style. Actually, to celebrate 27 years, I took her to one of those restaurants where they prepare the food in front of you. Subway. It was it was really good. I had a coupon, so even better.
2: Yeah, good.
1: And tell me you got the meatballs, mate, because the meatballs are so good at Subway.
3: Yeah, we got a discount, so it was a win. but I think the first date was not much better. I took her to Macca's, but that was... Yeah, it was a bit of a disaster because I had a Datsun Stanza in the time. This is the mid-90s, if you can think back. And I was parking underground, and it was one of those underground car parks where you didn't have a lot of room, and there's a big pillar right next to me on the right-hand side, and I'm trying to reverse out, and I hear this scrape, uh-oh, and I'm trying to get out. And it was like scrape, scrape, go back, reverse, and it was just a disaster. And and that was my first date, and I thought, she may not want to see me again. And, you know, 27 years later, three kids later. So, yeah. And
2: it all worked out all right.
3: We had no GPS. We were trying to see the tallest building in Melbourne, and we couldn't find it. We drove around all – we walked around all night. We couldn't find it because we were so in love.
2: Oh, wow.
3: I was.
1: So you couldn't find the building. You couldn't reverse out of the car park without scratching the car. I'm sure she was watching your reaction to all these things to see how you handled the stress and the pressure. What would you give yourself out of 10 as far as handling all that?
3: Oh, it was probably a 2.5. And I bought her chocolate, which I think it was Turkish Delight, which is the only flavour she doesn't like. So it was just a...
2: You had a few fails along the way, didn't you?
3: Failed miserably.
1: Funny, mate.
2: Ben, you are well known for your comedy, but also very well known for your voices, your impressions of basically anyone ever. What do you reckon Arnold Schwarzenegger would say on his first date? Maybe in a situation like yours, where if his first date was going as well as yours was.
3: It was great because when I first was dating Maria, you know, we had to pick her up, and it was great to be able to do that because I could lift her up and sweep her off her feet. And I used all the great lines on her, you know, like, is your dad a thief? Because he stole the stars and put them in your eyes. And that was what I was meant to say, but I ended up saying, is your dad a thief? Because you've still got a price tag on your jersey.
0: Ben Price, that was this morning on the Rise and Shine Breakfast Show with Phil and Andy. They'll take a weekend break and they'll be back on Monday, but highlights of the program can be heard tomorrow morning on Vision.
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2: Hi, I'm Alex Cook and today I want to talk to you about loving people in business. If you turn on the news, you're bound to hear some story about how some company has just laid off 1,000 workers, or a business that's managed to avoid paying any tax at all, or a company that's been caught underpaying its workers. There are no lack of scandals out there that can give you the impression that those in business are greedy and think only of themselves. But I want to give you a fresh perspective, a new way of looking at business and what it can achieve for our society. You see, I believe that it's not only possible, but rather essential that we love people in business, including our competitors. One of the best aspects about being involved in business is all the relationships that we encounter. Take your staff, for example. Let's look at some of the ways that we can love them. After all, they're the people that you're going to be seeing every day. You can love your staff by providing them both an income, but also meet other needs they may have, and protecting them from unruly customers and standing by them in tough times. With our staff, we can also make sure that we genuinely get to know them, really listen to them, and always speak the truth to them, even if we have to share bad news. One of the common mistakes Christian employers can make is not setting the right expectations at the start of the relationship. This inevitably leads to misunderstandings and often a breakdown in what could have been an otherwise healthy relationship. So when you meet people, see it as an opportunity for God to do an amazing work through you by loving them as Christ would. This is Alex Cook. wealthwithpurpose.com.
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1: 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You inspire and encourage me every morning on my walk. 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
1: Forrest Frank and Josiah Queen here on Vision, and before that, Cochrane and Company with Parking Lot. We've got the news coming up very shortly, and a reminder on this week's program, History Makers, Luke Smallbone is the guest, a part of the duo for King and Country. And as an Aussie based in the USA, he's got an amazing story to tell. Yeah, he was born in Sydney, but spent most of his life, of course, growing up in America. He's featured in a few movies and toured the world. Oh, look, there's a lot of interesting stuff that you'll find out with Steve McKenna. Steve Mack, yeah, he caught up with him recently, and that's History Makers, which can be heard on the weekend now, Eastern Time, Saturday morning with Matt Prater around about 10 past 8, and Eastern Time Sunday afternoon at 4 p.m. for History Makers.

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1: 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A dominant high over southeastern Australia directs gusty winds and showers into western Tasmania, northeastern New South Wales and eastern Queensland, while bringing a chilly night with clear and dry conditions. Warm winds are being drawn into WA ahead of an approaching cold front. Around the capitals in a sunny top of 23 in Sydney today, mostly sunny and 23 in Melbourne, partly cloudy and 25 in Brisbane, showers increasing and 26 in Perth, sunny and 22 for Adelaide, a shower or two and windy in Hobart, a max of 20, sunny and 22 for Canberra, sunny and 34 in Darwin. 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
2: Shortly in our music, Jason Gray with Be Kind. Also, a diary memory from this particular day, 1982, which I'll share with you, involving a Christian band, and we'll play one of their songs. Also, we'll talk AFL. We'll get some thoughts from Gareth Stafford. A Fremantle Dockers fan, is his team going to win tonight in Sydney? And what about the other big game on the weekend? It's Brisbane up against Hawthorn. So we'll get some thoughts from Gareth and discuss those games. But now let's thank Vivian from Kenmore in Queensland, a first-time giver at our last Visionathon appeal. And Vivian says, thanks Vision team for your faithful work bringing God's word to every corner of this country through radio. The truth needs to be spoken in a world filled with anxiety, deception and depression. Thank you that you put preaching God's word from the Bible faithfully. Please keep up the good word. Thank you, Vivian. A check on your weekend weather now for Kenmore. It's going to be sunny tomorrow with 32, sunny on Sunday, 30 and sunny on Monday. Kenmore in Brisbane. Reading now from the book of Psalms. The Lord is the one who made heaven and earth, the sea and all that's in them, who keeps faith forever, who executes justice for the oppressed, who gives food to the hungry. The Lord sets the prisoners free. Psalm 146, verses 6 to 7.

0: Vision Christian Radio with the trio, the family trio, Cain and Living Water. And before that, Jason Gray singing Be Kind.
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0: Oh, a good memory from way back 1982, September 18. And I took the Resurrection Band up to Brisbane for their concert. We transported them up to Brisbane. I thought it was with my mate Alan, but it was actually with Peter Barlow. I'm still in contact with Peter Barlow. And then we snapped a lot of photos. But of course, the day before was the big day on the Gold Coast where I was living at the time. I was the local promoter of their Gold Coast concert, the first one that I was involved with. And about 600 came to the concert. So that's good. So we paid for all our expenses. Even my cousin came along, and about 40 responded to an altar call when they preached the word at the end of the concert, because not only were they great musicians, but we'd heard that they were all involved in ministry. I think some of them might have been pastors, actually official pastors, but they all came from Chicago. And I think all the members are still about, Glenn Kaiser and his wife, Wendy, and they all stayed at my place. I had a big place that I was sharing with some other Christian guys on the Gold Coast. We had a big house, and so there was room to put them up, and we had to watch, you know, the costs, because it's a big thing to put on a concert and, and to foot the bill. But anyway, they enjoyed that. I've still got the photos of them enjoying a breakfast. And I remember the drummer too, might have been John. And what I was amazed about John was he had we had a Rubik's Cube, and he sort of solved the puzzle within about a couple of minutes. So that was another memory. So we took them up to Brisbane. They played in Brisbane. Now, they are known as the band that plays music to raise the dead. I've got something that's not too loud, too rocky for you. Loving You. From the 80s, if you've just tuned in thinking, what's this? It's the Res Band on Vision.

0: Vision with Glenn Kaiser on vocals and playing the lead guitar, the Resurrection Band. They were touring Australia 1982, and I know that they made another tour, might have been in the early 90s, but the members are still about making music. And that's my memory for today here on Vision Christian Radio.
1: Greetings to you, John and Luke here with For King and Country. I'm gonna set my world on fire. We have an epic invitation. One could argue we've been working a lifetime on this album called The Most Beautiful Colors. 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You are a miracle. And you're invited to join us. We'd love to sort of proverbially break bread with you and play you The Most Beautiful Colors.
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0: On Vision Christian Radio, that is Ryan Kennedy singing Be Mine, before that Mallory Hope with Me. Well, this morning on the 2020 program, Neil Johnson spoke with Jake Wilson on how the online gaming community is ready for spiritual harvest.
1: Jake, kids are making their friends, their personal networks, and when they're immersed in this online gaming environment, that's their world. We might be thinking, you know, has the Christian church or those who've been enthusiasts for the gospel being shared around the world, have we been missing this particular environment for a long time?
2: Yeah, absolutely. I would argue it's actually quite in the shadows and quite unrealized in a lot of ways. An example I use, we have schools curriculum, we go into schools and universities and do a lot of advocacy work and awareness. But when you think about the last 10 years in the schools curriculum space, we've gone in there with speakers and talked about how bad online is or how bad social media is, but no one's actually really thought about what they're going to instead, where they're congregating, where are they doing community. Another thing we say often is Fortnite, which is a very popular game, is becoming the largest social media platform in the world. Because when we think about what is social media, what does it mean to be social? It means interacting with others. And now algorithms on social media are changing, and it's much a lot more advertisement or the highlight reel of people's lives. And it's not so much the social element, where when you look at gaming, where you're talking to someone over a microphone or typing in chat and doing life with others and playing a game, sure, but you're actually just doing community and you're socializing with others. And so I'm talking to a lot of parents or teachers or youth leaders and saying you need to be proactive in this space, because it's so big now and so a part of their lives and where they congregate. It would be like asking my generation to turn off the internet. It's just not going to happen. And so we need to be proactive. We need to be actively working in the space and as we do at UEN, try to provide non-toxic, safe gaming environments.
1: You know, there's a lot of people who'll be critics and they'll say it's a dark environment in the online gaming space. There'll be lots of critics who'll say that's not a place for Christians to be. But when you can have the courage to engage the gospel in this space, and I suspect there's some level of oversight and chaplaincy that's going to be a necessity for people who are in the gospel intention in that space. But obviously, this is, if it's an untapped resource for reaching out to people, this has to be one of those things that we have to think very seriously about. If I come back to Anthony here, because it's been a neglected space, how do you reflect on this? Is it just because there's a lot of negativity that's coming from perhaps older Australian Christian leaders? Is it a funding issue? Is it a doubt as to whether there really is a harvest field there? How do you reflect on that, Anthony?
3: Yeah, thank you, Neil. I'm a father of five, and I have Gen Z and millennial children, and I've got seven, soon to have eight grandchildren. And as a parent and as a grandfather, you know, I know how important it is to reach people where they are. We must go where they are. They're not necessarily going to come out to where we are. We need to go where they are. And when I first came across Jake Wilson and his incredible young dynamic team at UEN, I found someone who's got such a heart for people, such a heart for Jesus, such a heart for the gospel and reaching the lost. And here Jake and his team are entering into the world of online esports gaming, where others aren't, they don't have the courage to go, yet we must go. We must go into that world, that space. Don't be afraid. Go into there.
0: Some interesting thoughts there from Jake Wilson on the 2020 program this morning with Neil Johnson. 2020 back on Monday. Highlights of the program Sunday. But now let's get to the news headlines.
4: Good afternoon. In stories making news, the opposition says its migration policy would look at an intake of 170,000 people linked to housing supply. The coalition will announce its plan over the coming weeks after the government and One Nation released their respective policies this week. The number of WA students being expelled from schools has more than doubled in the last 5 years. The Department of Education's annual report reveals 185 students were expelled last year, up from 76 in 2021. Japan's central bank has raised its main interest rate to a 31-year high. It comes as major central banks around the world hike rates as higher energy prices caused by the Iran war help push up inflation. The RBA has hinted it may have to increase interest rates to keep inflation in check. And in the NRL, Roosters coach Trent Robinson has confirmed Angus Crichton will make his long-awaited return from injury in tomorrow night's semi-final. I'm Gareth Stafford, and those are the latest news and sport headlines.
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0: just your love. Vision Christian Radio, that is Toby Mack. Well, time to talk AFL. I've got Gareth Stafford from the newsroom. G'day, Gareth.
1: Good afternoon, Greg.
0: Are you a little bit nervous about tonight's game at the SCG?
1: Yeah, to tell you the truth, I am. I mean, Fremantle's record in Sydney isn't that great. And then, yeah, we saw what Sydney did a few weeks ago. So, yeah, it's not one that I'm getting ahead of myself,
0: no,
1: for sure.
0: No. And again, on paper, as I've said to some Dockers fans, best team of the year, Fremantle Dockers, you know, clearly best team of the year on paper. But finals, oh, anyway, let's talk about tonight's game. It's at the SCG. We all know that there's some Sydney Swans stars missing from the team, including their captain, but there's still a chance. What do you think?
1: Yeah, well, I mean, they were missing five players last time against Brisbane, and Callum Mills went down early with his ACL, so it didn't affect them last week, last 2 weeks ago. So I'm hoping that that was their one good performance of the finals, and then they'll, not be so good this week. But we'll see how we go. But, I mean, Fremantle, yeah, they were challenged last week by Geelong as well. But I think I'm going to back them in. I think they can do this. Bit of an aside here. In 2013, when they did make the grand final, they beat Geelong and then Sydney and then Hawthorn. Then they had to play Hawthorn in the grand final. So they've beaten Geelong. If they beat Sydney tonight, they could play Hawthorn next and then, you know, see what happens. I'd personally like to see Fremantle and Hawthorn in the grand final and then exact revenge on Hawthorn for 2 weeks ago at 2013, but 1 week at a time.
0: Okay. All right then. Well, that's that game for tonight. And then we move to the Saturday game, MCG, Brisbane Lions. I'm sort of stopping to pause because I haven't even got the AFL website thing in front of me. But of course, they are playing, Hawthorn. Of course, they're playing Hawthorn at the MCG. So what do you reckon? Who's going to win that one?
1: Brisbane's probably been the best team in the back half of the season. I think, you know, we've seen them do a number of really good performances, but then, you know, they've had to come the long way around as well. So they were really good against Adelaide last week, but which Brisbane is going to turn up? And same with Hawthorn, they've had the week off. Is that going to affect them in any way? Both these teams are seasoned with finals. So it's at the MCG, which I know people still say that, you know, the Lions can't win at the MCG, but, you know, they won the last two grand finals, which are at the MCG. So, I mean, that's just ridiculous. So I'm going to back in Brisbane.
0: Yeah, I think so too. But once again, Brisbane's had some shockers this year, and we need to remind listeners that the Giants kicked 14 goals in a quarter against the Brisbane Lions. Who would have thought? And I think Carlton thrashed them going back a few weeks ago. So if Brisbane, though, turns up and play like they did last week, then they should win on the weekend. Well, that's the two games, Gareth, and I won't talk to you till after the grand final because I'll be watching it actually in Rarotonga. So we'll have to watch the game. It's going to be in the evening. So we'll catch up with you then, mate. Have a good weekend.
1: Yeah, thank you very much. Have a good holiday, and we'll talk to you soon.
0: That was Gareth Stafford. I'll let him get back to the newsroom. This is Vision Christian Radio.
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6: Now what is icing? It's wonderful. Oh man, you can just scrape it off and eat it by the spoonful. I did that once, by the way. Don't do that. I would imagine that if you had icing for breakfast, lunch, and dinner, I'd say it wouldn't be good for you. The Christian approach to having stuff and to experiencing pleasure is not to abstain from it. It's okay to want to be married. It's okay to want relationship in the appropriate context within the parameters God gives. He tells you to enjoy these things, but never to covet them to the point of where you think you can't live without them because you know down deep inside it's only icing. And when you experience, he tells you to enjoy these things, but never to covet them to the point of where you think you can't live without them because you know down deep

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0: Vision Christian Radio, Carly Ann Taylor, Heavenly Father, and Kerry Roberts with Finally Home. That might be you if you're listening in the eastern states, as it's now 5:07. Friday, we like to have a bit of fun. Let's bring you another episode of Desperate Husbands.
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2: Hey, Stevie, where are you?
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2: 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Oh, yeah, I can see the bolts. 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
3: Where?
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3: Me too!
2: Let's go! 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
1: Hello, tonight on Night Vision. Please join me for the worship hour. I've got some more info about two of the gates in the old city walls of Jerusalem. For our musical interlude, I have a song for you by Gary Jamie. And I'm going to tell you some more church history on Forerunners. So please join me this evening for Night Vision.
0: Vision National News. Balance. Fairness. Christian worldview.
2: In this bulletin, another interest rate hike looking likely, busy times at Brisbane Airport, and an NFL coach says no to Australia. With more, I'm Gareth Stafford. The Reserve Bank has signalled another interest rate hike could be coming as inflation shows no sign of easing. The RBA says the ongoing conflict in the Middle East and spending to build data centres is keeping inflation elevated. Federal Treasurer Jim Chalmers says every country is facing challenges and Australia is not immune.
3: And that's because the war in Iran, which has dragged on and dragged out for more than 6 months now, it has pushed up inflation very substantially, not just in Australia, but around the world as well. And you can see that reflected in the decisions taken in other countries on interest rates.
2: The United States and Europe have already raised rates, with Japan set to follow. Drivers could soon be paying more than $2.60 a litre at the bowser, as the conflict in the Middle East puts pressure on global energy markets. Experts say until wholesale prices drop, the cost at the pump will also keep rising. Queensland families heading away for the school holidays are being urged to pack their patients amid delays and disruptions. Amy Drew has more.
4: Today is typically one of Brisbane Airport's busiest days, and making things more intense is a system outage, which is impacting major airports across the East Coast, leading to big passenger queues. Well, for those hitting the road for a getaway, police are urging motorists to take road safety seriously. A reminder that there are major rail track closures affecting the Beenleigh and Gold Coast lines from tomorrow through to mid-October. Those heading to Gari are encouraged to familiarise themselves with the island's Be Dingo Safe advice before they arrive. And for beachbound families, the summer patrol begins this weekend for surf lifesavers, who are reminding everyone to make safety a priority and always swim between the red and yellow flags.
2: Amy Drew reporting. One of the coaches of the NFL teams that played at the MCG last week has declared he never wants to come to Australia again. The LA Rams were beaten 27-7 by the San Francisco 49ers in Melbourne last Friday. The NFL is locked in for at least one more regular season game at the MCG over the next 3 years. Rams coach Sean McVay says he doesn't want to be a part of it.
5: That game is so far, it's almost like he tried to do the Men in Black thing where he say, all right, hey, I don't remember what happened. That was so long ago. It was an on and on. We're not playing in Australia ever again, I hope. All right. So, you know, not because it wasn't a great atmosphere, that'll get taken out of context.
2: The team only arrived in Australia the day before the game, failing to acclimatise to the country. An Ohio county has agreed to pay more than $180,000 in legal fees to a Christian ministry that helps victims of trafficking. Grace Haven is a chapter of Youth for Christ, which sued the county for excluding the ministry from its foster care program 2 years ago because it hired only Christian staff. Up until then, both parties had a strong working relationship. The court has since ruled that the county could not exclude Grace Haven from the foster care system while the legal case proceeded, prompting the county to settle the lawsuit. A presidential advisor in Muslim Azerbaijan says his nation is dedicated to preserving its Christian heritage. He claimed it was one of the world's first places of Christianity as it was adopted by the Caucasian Kingdom of Albania as an official religion. It's unrelated to the Balkan nation of Albania. That's the latest news. Sport is next.
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2: To sport, and the pleasantries between Craig Fitzgibbon and Trent Robinson have been put on hold until after tomorrow night's semi-final between the Sharks and the Roosters. Fitzgibbon served his apprenticeship under Robinson at the Chooks and is now preparing to take on his former mentor in the coach's box. Fitzgibbon says their regular communication has been put on hold.
7: No, nothing like that this week, no. And he's fine with that too. He's just as competitive as I am. So, no, we'll shut it down this week.
2: The NRLW finals begin tonight with the Tigers taking on the Raiders at Campbelltown Stadium. That's the latest Vision National News. I'm Gareth Stafford.
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2: for a look at the weather. A dominant high over southeastern Australia directs gusty winds and showers into western Tasmania, northeastern New South Wales and eastern Queensland, while bringing a chilly night with clear and dry conditions. Warm winds are being drawn into WA ahead of an approaching cold front. Around the capitals and a sunny top of 23 in Sydney today, mostly sunny and 23 in Melbourne, partly cloudy and 25 in Brisbane, showers increasing and 26 in Perth, sunny and 22 for Adelaide, a shower or two and windy in Hobart, a max of 20, sunny and 22 for Canberra, sunny and 34 in Darwin. 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
8: Coming up shortly in our music, Charity Gale to sing I Believe. We've also got Christian music news. I'll check on some famous birthday people for today. A couple of Tims, two famous Tims having a birthday today, as well as a former Fremantle Dockers player, only retired at the end of last year. Oh, I bet you he wishes that he was playing and out there on the field tonight. Let's thank Jonathan from Knoxfield in Victoria, a Vision supporter, and he says, I'm encouraged by the Word for Today emails every day, and I get a lot out of them. And by the way, the Word for Today on the way in about 35 minutes' time. Jonathan, your weekend weather for Knoxfield in Victoria, it's going to be mostly sunny tomorrow, 25. Possible late shower on Sunday, 26, and a possible shower on Monday, where it's going to drop down to 15 degrees. That's Victoria for you. 26 Sunday, 15 on Monday. Reading now from Hebrews, let's hold fast the confession of our hope without wavering, for he who promised is faithful. Hebrews 10 verse 23.

0: Vision and Unspoken Walk with me and Charity Gale singing I Believe. Let's sing along, shall we? As we check on the birthday people for today, the 18th of September.
1: Birthday, it's your birthday, and we hope there will be many more.
0: Second verse.
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0: Now we've got Joji having a birthday today, a Japanese singer, rapper, comedian, and YouTuber. Joji, who was born in Osaka. I was just there a few months back for a Christian church conference and celebrating 34th birthday today. And the Fremantle player who, oh gosh, he'd love to be out there tonight, Nat Fyfe, born in Lake Grace, WA, served as captain of the Dockers from 2017 to 2022 and won two Brownlow medals, retired at the end of 2025. Bryden Coverdale from Camperdown, Victoria, Australian quiz personality. He's known as the Shark on The Chase Australia. He is 45 today. A couple of famous Tims. Tim Lane, born in Launceston, Tasmania, sports commentator, journalist. He's called AFL, cricket, world athletics, etc., etc. Father of sports journalist Samantha Lane. And then we got Tim McInerney, the English actor turning 70 today, played Percy in the first two series of the comedy program Blackadder, as well as Captain Darling. Well, that was a funny character in the fourth series and in films too, like 101 Dalmatians and 102 Dalmatians. That Tim is 70. Kerry Livgren, US guitarist and keyboard player with Kansas, and I do recall him becoming a Christian and bringing out some gospel music. Kerry is 77. Finally, we've got Jerry Harvey, 87 today. So if he's a friend, drop by to Harvey Norman, get him a gift. Executive Chairman of Harvey Norman Holdings Limited since 1997 and 87 today. So that's our birthday, people. No Christian music artists on the list today, but maybe you're having a birthday. Well, from all the team at Vision, hope it's a great day for you. Christian music news in a moment.
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10: Sometimes an album doesn't simply arrive. Sometimes you can hear the anticipation building before the first note is played. For King & Country is experiencing one of those moments in Australia right now. It began this week on the Gold Coast, where the QT Ballroom hosted the 4th annual CMAA People's Choice Awards, recognising Australian Christian music as voted for by radio listeners earlier this year. And for King & Country took home Song of the Year for World on Fire. That song spent 30 weeks in the TCM Top 30, including 16 weeks at number 1. No other act has spent as many weeks at the top of the National Christian Airplay chart. After the awards, Luke Smallbones spoke to us about the people who voted for them.
11: It's a nice encouragement, but it's the people behind those things. That's who we do it for. That's what matters.
10: And the timing couldn't be more interesting.
12: You are a miracle. A miracle.
10: Because while World on Fire was being recognised for what it has already achieved, another for King & Country song was still making history on Australian Christian radio. This week, Miracle has spent its ninth consecutive week at number one on the TCM Top 30. And remember, TCM is a mirror of what's happening across Christian radio. The chart doesn't tell stations what to play, it reflects what stations are actually playing. According to TCM's research, Miracle has been added to high rotation by more stations, more quickly, and more simultaneously than any other song in the chart's 28-year history. That's a remarkable snapshot of national radio activity. And there's another glimpse of that connection in the fan-voted 100 Most Uplifting Songs list recently published by Brisbane's Rise 96.5. For King & Country placed 8 songs in the 100. Joy came in at number 1, God Only Knows at 13, World on Fire at 25, and their more recent songs Miracle and What If I Told You made the list too. So here's the interesting part. 3 different measures are telling parts of the same story. 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

0: 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And the album arrives carrying some serious history with it. World on Fire. Miracle. What If I Told You? Songs that have already connected with Australian Christian radio and listeners are now part of a much bigger collection. It's the sort of launch artists hope for, not because every number guarantees what happens next, but because the new music is arriving after an extraordinary run of evidence that people are listening. And perhaps that's what makes this radio event worth tuning into. You're not simply hearing an artist introduce a new album. You're hearing Joel and Luke Smallbone at a moment when radio attention, listener response, and new music have all converged. Luke told us that he believes the role of songwriters and artists is to articulate what other people sometimes can't, and that songs can become the soundtrack to people's lives.
1: You know, these songs are, in some cases, more personal, more vulnerable, more hopeful than obviously anything that we've ever created before. You know, I think you'll find us wrestling with middle age. You've got some things in the rearview mirror now. You've won some, you've lost some. Those are things worth writing songs about.
0: And perhaps listening to the story behind The Most Beautiful Colours, we'll discover where some of those songs might take people next. I'm Cam. That's this week's TCM Update.
2: 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Afternoons on Vision.

0: Vision Christian Radio, Ryan Stevenson with again, and before that, Royal Taylor and Making Me New. News headlines coming up in just a moment. 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Vision for the Future, helping Australians look to God daily for generations to come. And that free will offer comes to an end on the final day of September, September 30. Close enough now to 3:30 in the eastern, 5:30 in the eastern states, but 3:30 in the west as we bring you up to date with the news headlines. 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
1: Good afternoon. In stories making news, the federal government is examining whether public servants should be banned from wearing smart glasses in Commonwealth buildings. The glasses have become a growing security concern because of their ability to record and capture information. A technical outage affecting e-gates at airports across the country has been resolved. The issue was causing disruptions for arriving international passengers at Sydney, Melbourne and Brisbane airports. The cause remains under investigation. New research shows larger utes and American-style pickup trucks are significantly deadlier to pedestrians. Taller front ends strike victims in the chest and head, making large trucks 60% more fatal than standard cars. And in tennis, the draw has been locked in for this weekend's Davis Cup tie, with Australia taking on Poland in Brisbane. Alex Dimmer and James Duckworth are first up in singles action tomorrow. Rinky Hijikata and Matt Purcell will take to the court on Sunday. I'm Gareth Stafford, and those are the latest news and sport headlines.
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0: Vision Christian Radio. The duo Ban Reeves, Outrun You, Mercy Me to Not Worship You. Listener Melissa was sharing a story of her best date night as we focus on Marriage Week. That was from this morning's Rise and Shine.
1: Shell, it's a big week this week. What is it again? Remind me.
2: Marriage Week. Love is in the air.
1: It's all about love. You know, I give myself the name Love Doctor.
2: Do you?
1: Well, I marry so many people.
2: As a celebrant.
1: I once did 5 weddings in 1 weekend.
2: Really?
1: I'm all about the love, Shell.
2: Wow, you are feeling the
1: love.
2: I'm
1: all about the emotion. With love. Feeling.
2: Do you do this voice when you're doing your marriage celebrancy?
1: But look, it is Marriage Week, and we ask people, what is your best date night? Because we want to hear the stories. And
2: yeah,
1: you've
2: your
1: been
2: most
1: saying,
2: memorable ones.
1: Yeah, I mean, you've been saying it all day, haven't you? You don't need to necessarily spend $1 million and go somewhere exotic and get a limo and all the rest. But it's about the time. It's about the moment, isn't it, Shell?
2: Yeah, it really is. Taking your calls on 1-800-316-316. Melissa, what's your story?
3: Well, this was probably our first unofficial date, but we were, I think it was 2016-17 New Year's, and I was not doing anything. So my now husband was like, oh, I'll come hang out with you. And we went down to, first of all, to the fireworks down at Caloundra Beach.
1: Yep.
3: And, yeah, it was good fun down there, and we had a drunk guy falling off for the first spot.
2: Lovely.
1: Hang on, were you on a nice like picnic blanket with, you know, some treats and drinks and stuff there?
3: Yeah, no, not this time. We just ran just down on the beach. But yeah, that wasn't too bad. But the second part, we went to down at Mooloolaba for the midnight fireworks, and it was packed like usual, obviously. And we decided to go right down onto the rocks that are down sort of off to the side, which was within meters of the platform where they launch all the fireworks off. I'm not sure even how we got down there, but we did because my husband loved fireworks. And anyway, they've done the countdown to midnight and they've gone to press the button for the fireworks to go off. And the platform where we were sitting near did not go off at all. All of a sudden, all of these like people just come running to this platform. There was a security guard who ran past and he like tripped on the rocks and torches going everywhere and boots going everywhere. But all of a sudden, you just, yeah, all these people scrambling. We're just sitting here going, oh, this is interesting. And then they just press this button and all the fireworks that they had on that platform that were meant to be in sync with all the rest down the coast just went off with one massive bang.
2: Whoa.
3: And we were getting, yeah. And it was just, it started after the fireworks, at the rest of the fireworks, and it finished before the rest of the fireworks. Yeah. And we're just sitting there getting covered in fireworks, bits and pieces, like just raining down on us.
1: Shrapnel.
2: Yeah. But you were safe? You didn't get burnt or anything?
3: We didn't. We just got covered in fireworks, bits and pieces. And, safe. I don't even know how we managed to get that close without being told off. But
1: Melissa, wow. Do you take that as a sign? Like, this guy's going to be exciting. I'm never going to be bored. Or what do you read into that?
3: I think now that you say it, absolutely, we've never had a boring moment in our life.
2: Well, having literal fireworks on your date is going to be a good sign, I reckon.
3: Yeah, definitely.
1: Don't know about the drunk falling on you, though.
2: Yeah, but, not so pleasant.
1: What I like about those two dates, very frugal. They didn't cost a lot.
2: Yes, that's the thing. Dates don't have to be expensive or extravagant.
1: That's it.
2: Some of the best, most memorable ones can be the free or cheap ones as well.
1: The thrifty ones.
3: Definitely.
2: Yes. Yeah, absolutely.
1: Good on you, Melissa. We can hear a little bubby in the background. So obviously the date night worked, the marriage came later, and there's kids there now. So thank you so much for joining us today on Rise and Shine.
3: You're welcome. Thanks.
0: Melissa sharing her story this morning on the Rise and Shine Breakfast Show. Fel and Andy will take a weekend break. They'll be back on Monday. But, of course, some wonderful highlights of their program from this week can be heard tomorrow morning on Vision. It's the word for today in just a moment.
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7: Consider Haggai chapter 1 verses 5 and 6. Consider your ways. You have sown much and bring in little. Now, in Haggai chapter 1, we see a group of people whom God told 18 years previously to rebuild his house. They still had not obeyed him, and yet they didn't understand why their lives were a mess. They wondered why God wasn't blessing them. So he said to them, "Is it time for you yourselves to dwell in your paneled houses and this temple to lie in ruins? Consider your ways. You have sown much and bring in little. You eat, but you do not have enough. You drink, but you aren't fulfilled. You clothe yourselves, but no one is warm. And he who earns wages to put into a bag with holes. Go up to the mountains and bring wood and build the temple, that I may take pleasure in it and be glorified." Now, when God says, consider your ways, he invites us to examine our hearts and ask whether there are areas where we've ignored his leading or neglected what he's called us to do. James wrote in James chapter 1, "Every good gift and every perfect gift is from above, and it comes down from the Father of lights, with whom there is no variation or shadow of turning." Now, the words "no variation" or "shadow of turning" mean that God is intrinsically good, and he longs to shower your life with his goodness. But to experience it, you must walk in obedience. Psalm 84 verse 11, "No good thing will he withhold from those who walk uprightly." Obedience is your key to victory and blessing. The blessing of obedience. That's Vision's Word for Today.
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Vision Christian Radio with Caleb and John and Finished. And before that, Olivia Lane with The Gospel. Got news coming up shortly, an old school Christian classic. Of course, it has been marriage week. And I'll tell you what, next week I'll take my wife on a few date nights. Rarotonga. Yeah, we're off to the Cook Islands, enjoying that for a week. And we've got some other friends joining us. We've been there before. We love the Cook Islands, love Rarotonga. We'll go back and visit the church that we went to a few years ago and catch up with some people there. But we were going on a date night recently, and I was talking to my wife, and she said to me, Greg, she says, why are you speaking so softly in the house? And I told her, I said, look, I'm afraid that Mark Zuckerberg could be listening in. And she laughed, and I laughed. Then Alexa laughed, and then Siri laughed.

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2: 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Riding bareback. 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
1: And you know she's going to take you somewhere good. 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
3: In this bulletin, concern over AI glasses, another overseas nation raises interest rates, and Queensland police out in force. With the details, I'm Garrett Stafford. The federal government is examining whether public servants should be banned from wearing smart glasses in Commonwealth buildings. The glasses have become a growing security concern because of their ability to record and capture information. The move to ban the glasses comes as the government is trying to navigate the growth of artificial intelligence. Treasurer Jim Chalmers says while there are benefits to AI, he's worried about the use of smart glasses.
4: These smart glasses are really icky. All of the feedback that we get, people are genuinely worried about the privacy element of it. Katie Gallagher, as the Public Service Minister and the Minister for Women, is kicking this off by exploring a ban in Commonwealth workplaces. That's a really good place to start.
3: The Treasurer has met with executives from major AI company Anthropic to find ways of maximising the technology's benefits. Japan's central bank has raised its main interest rate to a 31-year high. In a widely expected move, the Bank of Japan increased the rate from 1% to 1.25%, a level not seen since 1995. It comes as major central banks around the world hike up their rates, as higher energy prices caused by the war in Iran help push up inflation. WA's Tourism Council says the federal government's plan to slash working holiday visas needs to be challenged. Labor announced yesterday it would cut visas by 43% as it tries to drive down overseas migration figures. Council CEO Evan Hall says a clear message needs to be sent to Canberra.
5: I'm going to call on every local government authority, every regional business, agriculture business, tourism businesses to make your views known. I just don't think they get it in Canberra how important backpackers are to regional towns and regional businesses. We need to let them know that this is a devastating decision.
3: The government will implement a ballot system for backpackers applying for their second or third year in Australia. Queensland police will be out in force across the school holidays with the launch of a statewide road safety initiative. Operation Yankee Spring Break, running from tomorrow until October 9, will see officers conduct high visibility and covert patrols. Speed enforcement, roadside breath testing and targeted traffic operations will be their focus. Traffic is already building towards the Sunshine and Gold Coasts this afternoon. A Christian couple who opened their home to children in need and adopted three children have had a legal victory. Melissa and Adam Abbott were approached by a foster care agency to care for a baby who was the brother of one of their children, but authorities rejected them because of their faith. The Human Rights Law Alliance challenged that decision on the Abbott's behalf, and they were eventually granted permanent full-time kinship care. The Alliance reports the family is thriving. Israeli Prime Minister Benjamin Netanyahu has attended a cornerstone laying ceremony for a memorial dedicated to Arabic-speaking Christian soldiers in the Israeli Defense Force. He said the ceremony shattered the lie that Israel persecutes its Christian minority. Mr. Netanyahu asserted that Israel was the only place in the Middle East where Christian community flourishes and grows. That's the latest news. Sport is next.
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3: To sport, and in the AFL, Fremantle goes in unchanged for tonight's AFL preliminary final against Sydney at the SCG, with the Dockers aiming to make their second grand final. For the Swans, Lewis Melican replaces injured skipper Callum Mills, and Justin McInerney comes in for his first game since round 13. Dockers coach Justin Longmuir says Errol Goulden firms as the danger man for the Swans.
6: Clearly one of the better players in the comp. Firestarter for him gets a bit of their ball movement going. They're not solely relying on him. They've got a really even contribution at the moment. But yeah, he's probably at the top of the pack and we'll have some plans in place. Can't let him run around doing what he wants.
3: Brisbane's Noah Answorth has failed to prove his fitness, missing out on tomorrow's preliminary final match against Hawthorn. That's the latest Vision National News. I'm Gareth Stafford.
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3: Time now for a look at the weather. A dominant high over southeastern Australia directs gusty winds and showers into western Tasmania, northeastern New South Wales and eastern Queensland, while bringing a chilly night with clear and dry conditions. Warm winds are being drawn into WA ahead of an approaching cold front. Around the capitals and a sunny top of 23 in Sydney today, mostly sunny and 23 in Melbourne, partly cloudy and 25 in Brisbane, showers increasing and 26 in Perth, sunny and 22 for Adelaide, a shower or two and windy in Hobart, a max of 20, sunny and 22 for Canberra, sunny and 34 in Darwin. 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
11: I've got an old school Christian classic coming up in just a moment from an Aussie band, Greg Laurie, and a new beginning with a new topic, How to Be Happy. Just want to thank Corrine from Bunbury Way in WA. Gave it our last Visionathon. She says, I'm always happy to be a part of Visionathon. I'm a long-time giver and I contribute because I believe in the mission at hand, sowing into the kingdom of God. I really enjoy the worship channel on the app and the word for today. Thank you, Corrine. As we take a check on your weekend weather, Bunbury, well, you got some showers about again tomorrow, easing and windy 18, partly cloudy on Sunday 20, and the same forecast on Monday for Bunbury. Reading my final scripture for today from Ephesians, may you have strength to comprehend with all the saints what is the breadth and length and height, depth, and to know the love of Christ that surpasses knowledge, that you may be filled with all the fullness of God. Ephesians 3, verses 18 to 19.
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0: 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This is Vision, Greg Laurie and A New Beginning, talking about how to be happy up next.
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1: Vision.
6: Studies reveal that people with faith in God are the happiest.
7: So many believe happiness comes from fame and fortune and buying whatever they want. But Pastor Greg Laurie points out how quickly those people find their lives disappointing.
6: So it really comes down to this. Happiness does not come from what you have. It comes from who you know. And the Bible emphatically says, happy are the people whose God is the Lord.

0: America has one of the strongest economies in the world. So is it the happiest country? No, it didn't even make the top 10. It didn't make the top 20. Money is not the key to happiness. So what is? Well, Pastor Greg Laurie addresses that pressing question today on A New Beginning. The Bible isn't silent on the subject. In fact, Jesus himself addressed the issue in a very memorable way. If happiness seems to be in short supply these days, you've tuned in for the right study.
1: Well, we're starting a brand new series today on the Sermon on the Mount, and we were trying to think of some clever thing to call it, and we decided to just call it the Sermon on the Mount. Let's grab our Bibles and turn to Matthew chapter 5. Matthew chapter 5, and the title of my message is How to Be Happy. When you get down to it, pretty much everyone deep down inside wants to be happy. It's even in our Declaration of Independence where we speak of life, liberty, and the pursuit of happiness. So here's the question, are we happy? According to a recent study, Americans are less happy than they were 30 years ago. Well, maybe we should start by trying to define happiness. What exactly is happiness? Over the years, many have opined on the topic. Charles M. Schulz, the creator of Peanuts, summed it up this way. Happiness is a warm puppy. Okay, that's one definition. Albert Schweitzer said, happiness is nothing more than good health and a bad memory. George Burns, comedian, said, quote, happiness is having a large, loving, caring family in another city. Okay. Oscar Wilde said, quote, some cause happiness wherever they go. Others cause happiness whenever they go. Dave Chappelle, the comedian, said, the higher up I go, for some reason, the less happy I am. You've heard of Shakira. She's experienced global success and fame. Of happiness, she said, quote, it's reserved for a very select number of people, and I can't say I'm part of that club at the moment, end quote. So what is happiness exactly? Why can't Shakira find happiness? Why does Dave Chappelle say the higher up he goes, the less happy he is? Well, let's start by saying where you won't find happiness. You will not find happiness by pursuing it in and of itself. You won't find happiness in any object. You won't find happiness in anything this world or this culture has to offer. It's been said, quote, there are two sources of unhappiness in life. One is not getting what you want, and the other is getting it. You know, you've heard the expression, careful what you wish for. And many have all of their dreams realized, and they have all the things that this world promises will bring happiness, and they find that is not the case. Money can buy you some things, but it cannot buy you the most important things. Money can buy you a bed, but it cannot buy you a good night's sleep. Money can buy you books, but it can't buy you brains. It can buy you a house, but it can't buy you a home. Money can buy medicine, but not health. Money can buy amusement, but it can't buy happiness. C.S. Lewis summed it up this way, and I quote, God designed the human machine to run on himself. He himself is the fuel for our spirits that they were designed to burn, or the food our spirits were designed to feed on. There is no other way. This is why, says Lewis, it's just no good asking God to make us happy in our own way without bothering about faith. God cannot give us a happiness and peace apart from himself because it's not there. There is no such thing, end quote. And that's so true. One of the foremost experts on happiness made this candid admission, and I quote, I don't have a religious or a spiritual bone in my body, yet I have to acknowledge that studies reveal that people with faith in God are the happiest, end quote. So it really comes down to this. Happiness does not come from what you have. It comes from who you know. And the Bible emphatically says, happy are the people whose God is the Lord. Why is the Christian faith a happy faith? The Christian faith is a happy faith because it's a hopeful faith. Because we have hope in this life and we have hope in a better life to come. And here's something that might surprise some people. God wants you to be happy. I don't think that's the view many people have of God. They think that he is just the ultimate party crasher. He's out to rain in your parade. He's out to make your life miserable. Nothing could be further from the truth. The fact is, God wants you to be happy. When the angels announced the birth of Jesus, they brought good news of great happiness. And know this, God himself is happy. Jesus said, I have told you this to make you as completely happy as I am. Yeah, we don't think of Jesus as happy. We think, well, he was the suffering servant and he was a man of sorrows and acquainted with grief, which of course is true. But having said that, that doesn't mean that's the way he always was. When he bore the cross, headed to Calvary, certainly he was a man of sorrows. When he saw Jerusalem reject him, yes, he wept. So there were those moments of sorrow, but generally, by and large, how do we sum this up? Jesus was a happy guy. I think he would have a smile on his face. Why else would children be drawn to him? Paul writes about the glorious good news given to him by the blessed God, or another way to translate that would be the good news from the happy God. I like that. Happy God. Now, when I say that God wants you to be happy, that doesn't mean that you walk around with a phony smile permanently plastered on your face. So like when you're going to the dentist to get a root canal, you're smiling. You're waiting in line at the DMV for the third hour, you're smiling. Wherever you go, you're smiling. You're gonna look mentally ill, not happy. As a Christian, we will have times of sorrow. The Bible even says there's a time to laugh and there's a time to cry. As Christians, we will still face tragedy, but what the Bible is saying, overall, you can have happiness. But we have to come to this. God's definition is probably different than our definition of happiness, and it's laid out before us here in the greatest sermon ever preached, the Sermon on the Mount. You want to know what Jesus thinks? Read this sermon. And by the way, you can read the entire Sermon on the Mount in one sitting. You want to know how his heart really beats? Study this sermon. You want to know how he feels about living and life in general? Read the Sermon on the Mount.
0: It's great to have you with us on A New Beginning with Pastor Greg Laurie. We're in Matthew chapter 5 today as Pastor Greg begins our study of the Lord's Sermon on the Mount. Let's continue.
1: The Sermon on the Mount is the longest recorded message that Jesus ever gave. It's also one of the most beautiful and best known portions of Scripture. There's a lot of phrases that have entered our vernacular that are popular in culture today that all come from the Sermon on the Mount, like turn the other cheek. That's from the sermon. Go the extra mile. That's also from the Sermon on the Mount. The golden rule, all from this sermon. By the way, this is not what the people were expecting. Maybe it's not even what they were wanting to hear from Jesus on this particular day, but it's exactly what they needed. It begins with Matthew 5, verse 1, when it says, seeing the multitudes, he went up to a mountain, and when he seated his disciples, he opened his mouth and taught them, saying. So back in this culture, when the rabbi would speak, he would sit and the people would stand. So I think we should observe this tradition. Why do I have to stand here for 45 minutes? You stand and I'm gonna sit. What do you say? Okay, well, we don't have to do it. Someone might like it. But normally the rabbi would sit down, and it's interesting because this phrase, he opened his mouth, as a colloquialism in Greek, used to describe someone delivering a message that was solemn, dignified, and weighty. I want you to also notice that Jesus did not give this to the multitudes. I think the traditional view of the Sermon on the Mount is the crowds gathered and he addressed them with these words, but that's not what the Bible says, is it? It says that the multitudes were gathered, but he gathered his disciples around him and taught them, saying, I bring this up because only the Christian can live by the Sermon on the Mount, and even that is very challenging. When someone says, I live by the Sermon on the Mount, my question is, have you ever read the Sermon on the Mount? I'll be honest with you, there's some hard things in this sermon. These are not easy things to do. So you might say the Sermon on the Mount is for believers only. Only the child of God can live out these truths. Now, the Sermon on the Mount begins with what we often call the Beatitudes. They've been described as the beautiful attitudes or attitudes that should be. Another way you could sum them up is the be happy attitudes. Now, the first four Beatitudes deal with our relationship with God. The second four deal with our relationships with others. And we're going to focus on the first four in this message. Now, I want you to remember that the word blessed, each Beatitude begins with the word blessed. The word blessed is interchangeable with the word happy, all right? So basically, Jesus is saying, if you want to be happy, be these things and do these things, all right? So let's read them together. We're going to read Matthew chapter 5, verse 2 down to verse 9. Then he opened his mouth and taught them, that would be the disciples, saying, blessed are the poor in spirit, for theirs is the kingdom of heaven. Blessed are they that mourn, for they shall be comforted. Blessed are the meek, for they shall inherit the earth. Blessed are they who hunger and thirst for righteousness, for they shall be filled. Blessed are the merciful, for they shall obtain mercy. Blessed are the pure in heart, for they shall see God. Blessed are the peacemakers, for they shall be called the sons of God. So there are the first Beatitudes. And it's interesting that the word blessing is used again and again. You know, people use these words, even people who are not believers, they'll talk about blessings. Well, only the believer can genuinely experience blessing. I think sometimes we use the word bless to get rid of someone. Someone's talking too long, we say, great seeing you, God bless you. And it says, go away now, right? But here's point number one. God wants you to be blessed and happy. God wants you to be blessed and happy. Jesus both began and concluded his earthly ministry blessing people. When he met those two downhearted disciples on the Emmaus Road after he was crucified, we read that he blessed them. When children came to him, he took them into his arms and he blessed them. After his resurrection, we read that he lifted his hands and he blessed them. So God wants to bless you. We see this from Genesis to Revelation. There was a blessing that the priests were to pronounce over the people of Israel. And they would say, the Lord bless you. The Lord keep you and make his face shine upon you and be gracious unto you. The Lord turn his face towards you and give you peace. God wants to bless you. Let me take it a step further. God loves to bless you. Sometimes we think God is stingy. He's holding back his blessings. Do you know a stingy person? No, you can't have that. Do you know a generous person? Yes, you can have that and even more. God is generous, not stingy. He loves to bless. It's like me giving something to my grandchildren. I don't do that because I have to. I do that because I want to, right? And I feel it is the responsibility of the grandparent to bless the grandchildren, or another word we could use is spoil them, right? It's not my job to parent them. I've already done that. That's the job of the parents, to parent. The job of the grandparent is to be grand, right? And to enjoy them and indulge them, not in a bad way, but maybe a little bad, I don't know. Maybe give them too much sugar or whatever it is, but but this is the idea. God loves to bless us. I love how Jesus says, "Fear not, little flock. It is your Father's good pleasure to give you the kingdom." It's his pleasure. God wants to bless you. God loves to bless you. Happy are the people whose God is the Lord. Coming back to what Chappelle said, the higher up I go, the less happy I am. Does that describe you? There's certain things you thought, if I had this thing, if I had this experience, if this happened to me, I know I would be happy. If I reach this goal, if I reach this position, if I get this many followers on my social media, if X, Y, or Z happen, I'll be happy. And all those things happen for you and you're not happy and you're wondering why. The reason is you can't find it by chasing it. It comes from a relationship with God. Again, the only way you can be a happy person is to be a person who knows God.

0: Some plain truth from Pastor Greg Laurie today on A New Beginning. We're just beginning our study of the Beatitudes, a study of how to be happy, and there's so much more to come. But if you want to remedy that situation that Pastor Greg just talked about, you can do that today. You can have a relationship with God and find the happiness that the Beatitudes are talking about. Here's Pastor Greg to help.
1: What I would say is, He's only a prayer away, which means if you will call upon the name of the Lord right now through prayer, He will hear your prayer and answer your prayer. Listen, if you want Jesus Christ to come into your life, if you want Him to forgive you of your sin, if you want to know that you'll go to heaven when you die, just pray this prayer right now after me. Just pray, Lord Jesus, I know that I'm a sinner, but I know that You're the Savior who died on the cross for my sin and rose again from the dead. I turn from my sin now, and I choose to follow You from this moment forward as my Savior and Lord, as my God and my friend. In Jesus' name I pray. Amen.
0: Amen. 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

0: Vision with Phil Wickham and Crowder. It really is Amazing Grace. And before that, Peter Burton with Where Would I Be? Let's hear now from Philip Jensen. He was talking about God's law and the need for grace on the 2020 program this morning with Neil Johnson.
1: Hey, Philip, some people, and this is Christian believers, divided around these sorts of things, thinking that law and grace are enemies. What are your thoughts?
2: Well, being an Australian in Australia, we've got to preach grace, because the big obstacle that people have to understanding the gospel of the Lord Jesus Christ is that they believe in salvation by good works. They believe they've got to climb to God. It's a funny business. They also believe that God is so loving as never to punish anybody anyway, but if you're going to get on to heaven in any way, shape, form, or fashion, the fundamental Australian belief is you do it by your efforts, by your morality, your religiosity, by your efforts. That's how you get there. And, of course, that is the absolute opposite of what the gospel of the Lord Jesus Christ is about. It's all about what God has done for us, not we do for him. It's about not how we climb to heaven, but how he descended to man. It's the sacrament. So we've got to preach grace in Australia. I don't know about other countries as much, but I know Australians, you've got to preach grace, grace, grace, grace, if we're ever going to try and persuade people to Christ.
1: Okay. Well, grace might be that prevailing idea and sentiment that we get from the New Testament. Of course, you know, it's God's grace and not our works that get us to heaven. But we've still got the Old Testament in the mix. And I'm assuming that you're not going to write off the Old Testament and say it doesn't mean anything. So where do we fit the Old Testament in with the New Testament?
2: We cannot understand grace without it. But you take John 3:16. There's a good verse for us. God so loved the world that he gave. At that point, people drop out. You see, God so loved the world, I'm okay. God so loved the world that he gave. Now, that word gave, that's the grace word, you see. There we are, God so loved that he gave. But why did he give his son? Why does he have to? If he loves the world and everybody's right with God, then what's this giving his son? You see, we're all under the wrath of God. We're all under the judgment of God. And grace without justice is not grace. It's just acceptance.
1: Okay, we're all under the wrath of God. You know, some might even say we're a little bit like dead men walking without God's grace, without his life or his salvation. So when we're talking about the law and falling short of it, we have to understand that if we're going to understand good news. Is that what you're saying here?
2: Absolutely. There's no good news if we're all accepted anyway. In fact, it's really bad news. That means what we do in this world, from Adolf Hitler to Mao Zedong, from Pol Pot to Stalin, what we do in this world doesn't matter. God loves us all, whatever we do. See, that's not tolerance, that's acceptance. That's actually acceptance of all evil. Well, that's not God. God stands against all evil. And I shouldn't have to go to Stalin and Pol Pot in order to speak of our human evil. We are all live for ourselves in our different ways. And so God, we've rejected God, and God rightly calls us to account. So without that understanding, why did Jesus die?
0: Philip Jensen in conversation with Neil Johnson today on the 2020 program. Highlights of the program can be heard Sunday, various times, of course, depending on where you're listening. Although I note, too, the following weekend it's going to be a little bit different as daylight saving time comes into effect in quite a few states in Australia. Won't go through them all. I'm sure you're familiar. All right, we've got Brad Huddleston TechWise coming up in a moment, and a new topic for today, an interesting one, exposing The Fruitless Deeds of Darkness.
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4: Welcome to another edition of Brad Huddleston's TechWise. 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
5: Ephesians 5 verse 11 says, "Have nothing to do with the fruitless deeds of darkness, but rather expose them." I spend a great deal of time on this program, as well as in my books and speaking engagements, exposing the evil deeds of darkness within the context of technology abuse. I also expend a lot of energy offering solutions, which I will discuss in the coming days. I've already mentioned the second solution, have nothing to do with the fruitless deeds of darkness. In order to do that, we must first decide whose moral compass we will follow. If you've been listening to this program, you've heard me quote from the Bible often. I do that because the Bible is my moral compass. In other words, God's Word is the lens through which I view life. For me, it is the final authority for all I think, believe, and do. 2 Timothy 3 verses 16 and 17 says, "All Scripture is God-breathed and is useful for teaching, rebuking, correcting, and training in righteousness, so that the servant of God may be thoroughly equipped for every good work." It's useful for teaching, rebuking, correcting, and training in righteousness, so that the servant of God may be thoroughly equipped.

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1: Vision with Blessing Offer, Tin Roof, and Micah Tyler with Praise the Lord. It's been Greg Newman with you this afternoon, but I'm going to take a break, and next week, looking forward to another wonderful trip to the Cook Islands, Rarotonga. Love Rarotonga, where it's probably going to be about 22 degrees every day and about 21 overnight. Recommend a visit to Cook Islands, a very Christian spot, place to go to. Lots of churches, there's scriptures all over as you just travel around on the island. And in fact, I interviewed the guy that's responsible for putting up a lot of those scriptures on my last visit. Might catch up with him again and the local church that we went along to. So we're looking forward to that with some other friends, five other friends who are joining us. And for them, it's going to be their first time to Rarotonga. So looking forward to that. We've got Scott. Scott is going to do a great job. I've already had a chat to him, and I know he's going to do some wonderful programs in the next couple of weeks while I take that break. And we've got Mandy, who of course will be going away soon too, to the Holy Land, but she'll be along very shortly with Night Vision just after the news. Have a great weekend. The

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3: In this bulletin, warnings about connected cars, a fatal shark attack in WA, and progress being made on negotiations with Queensland Rail. With the latest news, I'm Gareth Stafford. The Reserve Bank believes inflation remains high and a further interest rate hike may be needed to bring it down. The RBA board will meet later this month, with some analysts predicting the official cash rate could rise 0.25%. The nation's spy boss is warning people not to talk about anything sensitive in their car because others may be listening. Mike Burgess says Chinese cars are a threat, as are mobile phones and tablets.
4: The nature of cars today is they're effectively computers on wheels, so they're connected cars.
5: Yeah.
4: Not only because if you plug your mobile phone through Bluetooth into the car, that car is connected. Most cars today have their own SIM cards and they're actually connected to the networks for, I guess, the driver's benefit and the manufacturer's benefit. Key point there is they're connected. And anything connected means it could be exploited by those who want to listen to what you're saying.
3: 50% of cars on the road in 2021 had internet connections, and it's predicted that number will rise to 95% by the year 2030. Police have confirmed a man who was attacked by a shark off a WA beach this morning has now died. It's understood the attack happened around 10:15 this morning at Sorrento, as he and another man were swimming around 50 metres offshore. Another big step towards restoring rail services, with Queensland Rail reaching more in-principle enterprise agreements with workers, with union-protected industrial action being lifted. QR says customers will see more than 400 additional services from Monday, October 12, as work to clear the maintenance backlog progresses. The full SEQ timetable is expected to be returned by the end of November. An avocado ripeness scanner has been developed in a bid to boost consumer confidence in fruit. Using AI, shoppers scan a QR code sticker on an avocado and receive an immediate incitation of its stage of ripeness. Evo Hass Chief Executive Troy Agosti says the tech could also be used for other fruit and veg.
6: We just came back from a trade show in Hong Kong and a lot of other commodities, mangoes, bananas, watermelons.
3: A scanner has been placed in a Sydney supermarket this year. The Far East Broadcasting Company, or FEBC, is a global ministry that shares the gospel with some of the most isolated and persecuted communities on the planet. It has 260 radio stations telling about Jesus in 150 languages across 50 nations. Australia CEO Janet Cousins told Vision Radio what was constant in these languages.
7: One of the most important parts of this ministry is that we can be presenting the gospel that speaks directly to the hearts. 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So the most important thing for us is to actually be close to the listener.
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3: To sport, and in the AFL, Brisbane is finalising its preparations for tomorrow's preliminary final against Hawthorn. The Lions are one win away from reaching a fourth consecutive grand final. Veteran Dane Zorko says the squad is under no illusions on what awaits them at the MCG.
8: You know, there's no tomorrow, right? There's no opportunity to even get to the game that, you know, most teams set their goals on at the start of the year is to reach a grand final. So everyone knows what's at stake. The pressures are high. The intensity's high.
3: Brisbane will be without defender Noah Answorth for the contest after he failed to recover from an ankle injury. And in tennis, the draw has been locked in for this weekend's Davis Cup tie, with Australia taking on Poland in Brisbane. Alex Diminer and James Duckworth are first up in singles action tomorrow. Rinky Hijikata and Matt Purcell will take to the court in doubles on Sunday. That's the latest Vision National News. I'm Gareth Stafford.
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3: Time now for a look at the weather. A dominant high over southeastern Australia directs gusty winds and showers into western Tasmania, northeastern New South Wales and eastern Queensland, while bringing a chilly night with clear and dry conditions. Warm winds are being drawn into WA ahead of an approaching cold front. Around the capitals on a sunny top of 23 in Sydney today, mostly sunny and 23 in Melbourne, partly cloudy and 25 in Brisbane, showers increasing and 26 in Perth, sunny and 22 for Adelaide, a shower or two and windy in Hobart, a max of 20, sunny and 22 for Canberra, sunny and 34 in Darwin. 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
9: G'day, good to be at yours. 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Now, let me focus on St. George, because St. George is awesome. There, it's in Queensland. And they listen to Vision on 102.1 FM, I believe. St. George, it's a rural town. It's just over 500 k's due west of Brizzy. And it's on the Ballon River, which is, I hope I've pronounced that right. And it's apparently an excellent fishing site for yellowbelly and Murray cod, so they say. Apparently, the name of the town, St. George, came about when Major Thomas Mitchell crossed the Ballon River on St. George's Day on April 23, 1846. I love learning how communities and towns get their names. I think it's really interesting. I love it. I have got a statement for you coming up later this hour from Robert E. Spear. It's a very short, very sweet and direct statement of advice that I think, in my humble opinion, that every single person can work towards. All right, I'll share that later. But first up, Isaiah 40, verse 10 and 11 says this: Behold, the Lord God will come with might, with his arm ruling for him. Behold, his reward is with him and his recompense before him. Like a shepherd, he'll tend his flock, he'll gather the lambs and carry them in his bosom. He'll gently lead the nursing ewes. What a picture. What a beautiful picture of our God. It's Isaiah 40, 10 and 11. I'm Mandy. Thank you so much for joining me this evening for the Worship Hour.

0: It's Friday evening. Many Jews around the world are saying Shabbat Shalom, Shabbat Shalom. So Shabbat Shalom to you. It's the start of the weekend. It'll be my weekend starting in a few hours' time, but it's good to be at your place. This is the Worship Hour, and 2 Timothy 1:9 says, God has saved us and called us with a holy calling, not according to our works, but according to his own purpose and grace, which was granted us in Christ Jesus from all eternity. Now, from the outset, there's a lot going on in this verse, a whole lot. First of all, if you're saved, that is, if your heart and soul has been converted and you've put your faith and trust in Jesus alone, that you believe him to be God and the Messiah of your soul and eternal security, then you've been saved. Not only has God saved you, but he actually called you to a holy calling. He did the same thing for me, did it for you. Why? Why would he do something like that? I mean, look at what the human race has done to itself and the world. Why would he do that? Did we do something to catch his attention and it made him choose us? No, not at all. Not at all. When God saved us and called us with a holy calling, nothing whatsoever to do with our works, because we weren't holy, were we? We were broken. We were dead in our sin. But rather, God saved and called us for his purposes and his amazing grace. It's about his goodness. Did you know, or do you know, that when he saved and called you and me to a holy calling, or at the very least, to help us get our meager minds around this, when he determined that he would save us and call us to a holy calling, he determined to save and call us to serve him through the already determined self-sacrifice of his son Jesus. And it was a choice God made from all eternity. All right? Which means before he even created human beings, he knew he was going to have to redeem us. He already had that plan. Listen to this. Jesus was speaking in Matthew 25:34, and he said, "Then the king will say to those on his right, 'Come, you who are blessed of my Father, inherit the kingdom prepared for you from the foundation of the world.'" Okay? If you know Jesus, and I mean if you really know and love Jesus, you're saved. And you're called to a holy calling, not because of anything you've done or not because of anything I've done to impress God or deserve it, but rather he determined to choose you and save you. And he did that before he'd created a single thing from the foundation of the world. Now, that is a brain strain, right? And thank God for God. This is the Worship Hour on Vision Christian Radio.
1: The sky was

Keith and Kristen Getty, modern hymnists, if you will. Beautiful song, When I Survey the Wondrous Cross. Now, I promised you a short, sweet statement from Robert E. Speer. Who is this gentleman, you ask? Robert Elliot Speer. Well, he was an incredible believer in the 19th and 20th centuries, I should say, who taught and held firmly to traditional Christian doctrines and the historical accuracy of the Bible. And what did he say? Well, he said, prepare for the worst, expect the best, and take what comes. All right? Now, I think the one word that comes to me after hearing this statement is simply acceptance. And it's easy to say that, of course, because when it's merely a cerebral exercise, acceptance is rational and logical. If a good result comes from preparation, then acceptance is easy and even enjoyable. But if a bad result comes in spite of the preparation we make, acceptance is much tougher, isn't it? It's a much more difficult response. Failure, disappointment, frustration, sorrow and loss, they're not easy to accept, are they? In fact, we tend to fight against it. But sometimes life dishes up disappointment and heartache. We often have no control over such situations. And it can be very difficult, especially if we see that people have actually contrived to bring those things about that have hurt you, right? It's hard, isn't it? Really hard. But acceptance is the one thing that we still have to embrace if we want to move forward and get through the difficulty. And by doing that, we actually learn, grow, mature, right? Not easy, but that's the reality. Denial of reality certainly doesn't change it. Acceptance, however, puts us in a position for growth and maturity and a closer relationship with Jesus. You're listening to The Worship Hour on Vision. Good evening.

Hello, how are you this evening? Happy Friday. Weekend is upon us. I'm Mandy. And very, very soon, it's going to be time for Focus on the Family. They're going to be having a chat, actually, with Laura and Jay LaFoon. And they're going to be talking about how you can have fun, faith-based activities that dads can do with their kids. Now, I think this is super-duper important because I think typically what happens is dads do the work and deal with the tough stuff while mums do the fun stuff. I'm not saying mums don't do the work and stuff. Please don't misread me on that. I do not think that at all. Being a mum is hard work, okay? Lots of hard. Mums do the fun stuff. I'm not saying mums don't do the work and stuff. Please don't misread me on that. I do not think that.

0: the Ninth was the longest serving Pope in history, ruling the Catholic Church for nearly 32 years, okay, at that time. Now, when he was elected, he was a liberal reformer, and he's remembered well for easing restrictions of Jewish movement, which previous popes had imposed on the Jewish community. It was very restrictive and was not very kind at all. He granted amnesty to revolutionaries. However, in the revolution of 1848, he changed quite dramatically. After Prime Minister Rossi was assassinated, Pope Pius was made a prisoner in his own palace for a time because he fled and excommunicated all the participants in the short-lived Roman Republic. Mm-hmm. He also had control over vast papal lands, but during his rule, he'd neglected them pretty badly. But on September 18, 1860, Pope Pius IX's army was defeated by secular Italina forces. Okay, well, you know, Italiana forces, while they were trying to defend the Papal States from their takeover. And the defeat took place at Castelfidardo in the lands that he'd neglected and mismanaged were lost to the victors. And as the rule and scope of the Catholic Church declined, so did its influence in military campaigns and government control and influence, which personally, in my humble opinion, I think is an important thing, okay? The church should not be controlling government. Government should not be controlling the church. It's very, very important. But government should not be expelling the church either, okay? Because that's our right to believe. Whichever church it is, and I'm not saying one is right, one is the other. I have my views, but we have to have a free conscience to think and believe according to it. You cannot legislate morals. You cannot legislate belief. This is the end of the Worship Hour. I'm Mandy, and Vision National News is coming up.
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3: In this bulletin, the Reserve Bank watching inflation closely, tourism industry concerned about migration ballot, and last roll of the dice for the Sharks in the NRL. With more, I'm Gareth Stafford. The Reserve Bank has signalled another interest rate hike may be coming as inflation remains high. Michael Packie reports.
4: RBA Governor Michelle Bullock has appeared before a parliamentary hearing to talk about the economy. Ms. Bullock argues inflation remains elevated as a result of the Middle East conflict, pushing up prices across the supply chain and onto consumers. As a result, she isn't ruling out a fourth interest rate hike when the board meets in a little over a week.
5: High inflation hurts all Australians, and it is especially tough on people with lower incomes.
4: Treasurer Jim Chalmers argues Australia is not immune from what is happening around the globe.
6: The markets are expecting multiple interest rate hikes in other countries.
3: Jim Chalmers ending that report from Michael Packie. Australian drivers are being warned petrol prices could surge past the highs seen during the beginning of the Iran war. Unleaded petrol has climbed to a national average of $2.37 a litre, while diesel has reached $2.78. The NRMA's Peter Curry says prices have jumped by almost 80 cents since July.
7: It's particularly worrying that the benchmark for diesel has gone back to $200 a barrel again for the first time since April. This is hurting Australian families, it's hurting our members, and it's hurting the economy.
3: Motorists should try to find the best deal wherever they can. The tourism sector has described the government's overhaul of the working holiday visa system as damaging to operators. Backpackers will be required to enter a ballot system to secure second or third years in the country. Tourism and Transport Forum Chief Executive Margie Osmond says the changes will cast doubt on potential travellers from around the world.
8: So people who might normally have come here will probably choose to go to Canada. We need that workforce to be able to bring in seasonal crops, to be able to support the seasonal times of the industry, like summer. And that lack of any certainty is going to make difficult times that much worse.
3: The tourism sector says there was no consultation before the changes were announced. American Christian parents who are fighting to regain legal custody of their teenage daughter who identifies as a boy has had a victory in court. A Massachusetts judge has temporarily blocked medical transition treatment for Joseph and Arlene Kutsko's daughter Sophie. She was removed from their home by the state's Department of Children and Families nearly 2 years ago because the Kutsko's refused to affirm her gender identity. The parents have been completely cut off from communicating with Sophie by a permanent restraining order. A Protestant pastor in Cuba has been freed after spending more than 3 months in detention for public disorder. Pastor Alexis Padron Lorenzo had accused government officials of giving the public misleading information about shortages of food, medicines, and electricity. That's the latest news. Sport is next.
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3: To sport and in the NRL, Cronulla Sharks coach Craig Fitzgibbon denies this is their last chance to win a premiership before a rebuild. With several players leaving the club, this season has been referred repeatedly as the last dance. Speaking ahead of tomorrow night's semi-final against the Roosters, Fitzgibbon says that's not how he sees things.
9: No, it's never a last chance. Every year is different, and you got to build a lot of components of your team and know what you're about to get there. And we're fortunate we've earned the right. We're still in the fight, so we'll see what happens.
3: The West Tigers will host the Canberra Raiders tonight to kick off the NRLW's final series. And the Socceroos have named seven uncapped players in a 26-man squad for friendlies against Brazil in Townsville and Brisbane later this month. That's the latest Vision National News. I'm Gareth Stafford.
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3: Time now for a look at the weather. A dominant high over southeastern Australia directs gusty winds and showers into western Tasmania, northeastern New South Wales and eastern Queensland, while bringing a chilly night with clear and dry conditions. Warm winds are being drawn into WA ahead of an approaching cold front. Around the capitals on a sunny top of 23 in Sydney today, mostly sunny and 23 in Melbourne, partly cloudy and 25 in Brisbane, showers increasing and 26 in Perth, sunny and 22 for Adelaide, a shower or two and windy in Hobart, a max of 20, sunny and 22 for Canberra, sunny and 34 in Darwin. 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
12: Good to be at yours. I'm Mandy. Welcome. If you live in Elliston, Bramfield Hill in South Australia, listening on 88 FM, this is a small, beautiful coastal town in South Oz. It's on the west coast of the Eyre Peninsula, right? Now, the township itself, it's on Waterloo Bay. That does sound nice, doesn't it? Waterloo Bay. Elliston is quite a small community. There's quite a debate as to the origins of the name of Elliston, however. One popular version is that it was known as Ellie's Town, named after the writer and teacher Ellie Liston, for who was from England, but who emigrated to South Oz in 1850. And of course, then it just starts off as Ellie's Town and becomes Elliston. The other view is that it was named after Sir Edmund Burden Ellis, who was a friend of Governor Gervoy. And there's still another possibility, which says it might have been named after Sir Henry Walton Ellis, who died at the Battle of Waterloo. And maybe that is where the Waterloo Bay name comes from. Don't know, maybe. There is a fabulous feature of Elliston, and it's the Elliston Jetty, which replaced the original one in 1900. But the impressive, get this, 427-metre-long jetty currently, which is the South Australia Heritage Register, it's registered there. It's notable because of its steep pylons, which were screwed into the seabed by a horse-drawn winch. All I have to say about that is poor horses, yeah? After freed people, I'm going to tell you about a place in Israel. Well, two actually. I'm going to tell you the history and significance of Zion Gate and New Gate, both of which are in the walls of the current Old City of Jerusalem. And that's coming up after freed people. And, of course, Focus on the Family is coming up in just a minute. But Isaiah 40:26 says, "Lift up your eyes on high and see who has created the stars. The one who leads forth their host by number, he calls them all by name. Because of the greatness of his might and the strength of his power, not one of them is missing." Isaiah 40:26. Welcome to Night Vision.
13: I don't remember the spiritual significance of that one. I really don't. It was just plain fun. And that's another thing. Stuff in this book is just fun, you know? And again, the minor things, making memories with your children, I think that's what, at least at my age, that's what I cherish, is those memories.
14: Well, that's Jay LaFoon, and he and his wife Laura join us today on Focus on the Family with Jim Daly, and they're going to be talking about activities you can do as a mom or a dad with your kids. Thanks for joining us. I'm John Fuller.
15: You know, it's possible you're just getting through the motions of life. You're busy. You may have a job outside the home as a mom, and probably as a dad, you're working hard. And it comes to that point when you're going, man, we're just going through the motions. Listen, Focus on the Family. We don't want you to simply survive. We want you to thrive as you are married and building your marriage, and especially on parenting too, so you're able to thrive in Christ, which is, I think, a great slogan.
14: That is the goal, and I appreciate that.
15: And today we're going to talk specifically about how to do that in the parenting journey, particularly for dads, but there's application for mom too. But dads, we need to be engaged. It's not just mom's job to raise the kids, and I hope we prove that to you today.
14: Yeah, Jay and Laura LaFoon are authors and speakers, and they've written a terrific little book called Ultimate Dad Night, 75 Amazing Activities for Dads and Kids.
15: Jay and Laura, welcome back to Focus.
13: Great to be here.
16: Good to be here.
15: Yeah, it's always so fun. Let me just get to the point. Why do dads struggle to engage? Now, let me give dads some relief, because one of the things I experienced with Trent and Troy, when they were like less than two, I didn't know what to do with them. I wasn't great at changing the diapers. I wasn't big on feeding them with the spoon and then them spit it all up. Of course I did it. Gene was far better at that. But I remember thinking to myself, like most of us dads, when does this change? When can they throw a ball? When can they run with me outside? When can we do some kind of action? So to speak to that issue of dad engagement, and we kind of start slow, I think.
17: I think for me, I was afraid I was going to break them. I'm seriously, you know, here's this little person, and she was great with them. And I think part of it is the whole concept of it's something new. It's a new person. And how do we, how do we relate to them? And I think for most men, it's fear. There's a fear.
15: That's interesting. Yeah.
17: And that fear translates into flight. You know, it's fight or flight. It turns into flight for a lot of guys. And when really, children want their dads to be involved in their life.
15: Oh, yeah.
17: Children want that, even from the earliest age. And that's why I think this book is so important, is because it gives dads opportunity to do things, because as men, we like to participate in activities together and not just sit and talk. And this is what this is all about for the dads.
15: Okay, thank you, Jay. Let's go to the expert. Laura, you're the observer mom. Why do you think dads struggle to engage?
16: It's the way God's created us. As women, we're more nurturing. As men, I don't know what you guys are.
15: We're going to keep you like off balance as long as possible.
16: You're something, but you know, yeah, you are something. But we're more nurturing. So it's just that we're more relational in that. So we automatically, and there's something inside a woman that just, I need to take care of this person. It also applies to our husbands. I need to take care of you. And so I think for men, there's a... At least for the men I've observed, when a new baby comes into your life, there's a bit of a power struggle. You know, my wife is now taking care of this. Well, she's not taking care of me anymore.
15: We're the little boy.
17: Exactly.
16: I want to be taken care of. So I think that starts it. But I think it's also exactly what Jay said. It's, I don't know what to do. I just know from observing him, he was like, I don't know what to do with this child. Just tell me what to do. You know, how do I change the diaper? How? And for women, sometimes we just, I don't know why we just know how to do that, but we do. And, you know, it just was, I feel like it's just a God-given innate ability that we have. And it's not that God didn't give men that, but men are more companion-oriented. Even when you talk about marriage, men want to do stuff with their wife. They don't want to, like Jay said, we don't want to sit and talk and share our feelings and all that stuff. They want to, let's go ride a bike, let's go play golf, let's go. So it's that.
15: Yeah.
16: It's not that they don't want to be with their kids. They just, when they're little, you can't throw a ball. You can't make them run. They
15: Things became much
16: yet.
15: More exciting when they could do that with me.
16: Exactly.
15: I was much more engaged.
16: And it's a lot easier then. Yeah. Now I know what to do. Now it's into my territory.
15: Yeah,
16: now
15: that's
16: I know
15: funny.
16: What to do.
15: Let me move to Laura, you. What would you say to wives who want to see their husbands get more involved? And, you know, it's kind of one of those things. And this is a natural thing for a wife to do. Honey, I think you should. And fill in the blank. How does an effective wife notice that there's maybe not the engagement level that she would like?
16: Right.
15: And then how does she spur her man on to become more the father she wants him to be?
16: Well, I can answer that a couple different ways. First of all, you're right. We try and tell this is, you should do this, you should do that, what we need to do. And I hope that women who maybe buy this book for their husbands will realize, let him be who he is. I would never tell Jay to take our son to a monster truck rally, because he wouldn't do that anyway. He would take our son golfing. But, you know, let them be who they are and let that come out naturally. If you were to get this book for your husband, you know, first of all, 75 amazing activities, a man's going to go, 75, where do I start? Well, you could go ahead as a wife and just put in some little post-it notes or whatever, maybe 5 or 6.
17: But this one sounds like you, honey.
16: But then just give it. Don't say anything. Here, I've already like tagged some for you if you want to. The other thing is, we need to realize as women that our husbands are not mind readers and they don't get subtle hint and innuendo. So it's the classic, if you take a trash can out and stick it in the middle of the floor and say, the trash is full.
17: Yes, it is.
16: Exactly.
15: You're observant.
16: So instead of, could you take out the trash? And so it's the same thing when it comes to your kids. Could you help me give the kids a bath? So could you give them baths on Monday, Wednesday, Friday?
15: Well, in that context, that is helpful, and husbands should receive it that way. It's good help to know what the runway lights.
16: Right.
15: Where they're going, what are you expecting of me? I would appreciate that as much as possible.
16: But then as a wife, we also have to watch our tone of voice, that we don't become...
18: You should know how to do this.
15: Thank you. Or, I was going to ask you to demonstrate that tone.
16: Be nagging of, why can't you do this? You know, whatever. So I'm going to get myself in trouble. Yeah.
15: Hey, before I throw one Jay's way here, let's end with another one for you, Laura. In this book, again, this doesn't exclude moms from participation. And just speak to that relevance that we want moms involved if they can be, and dad has a plan for that, and it works out.
16: Absolutely.
15: So this isn't about just compartmentalizing fun with dad.
16: Right. It's not. It's the intent was to just give men ideas for things that they can do with their kids. As a mom, a grandma, you can use the book too for the activities. It doesn't necessarily just have to be for dads, but
17: no, that's grandma, good. Because we run into a lot of grandparents who are parenting their grandkids.
15: Yeah.
17: And again, for grandparents who are looking for something to do, another great resource.
15: The good thing is you'll forget you did it and you can do it again. Hey, let's get into a couple of these just as examples so that folks listening and the YouTube watchers, they can get an idea. One, John, that you picked out as you went through the book was funny, because this is for an older child, obviously.
19: Right. Well, yeah, you can start young. I mean, it's detailing your car. It's sort of like wash and detail the car.
15: I wouldn't want my 2-year-old detailing my car, but I'm just saying.
19: This is on page 76. You might have to go back and redo it, but I love the idea because it's an activity, but it also benefits me. It does cause a little extra work, however, in training, right?
17: Yeah, but you can let the 6-year-old hold the Windex and the paper towel.
19: So, describe what that one is all about.
17: Well, that one is about the fact that as you do this work together, as you're cleaning this car, you're clearly spending time with your child. You're teaching your child healthy work ethic and healthy habits to keep your car clean. I mean, there's just a million things that are behind the scenes. But it's also that God cares about every detail of our life. You know, and these are the simple things we've done in this book, is to just say, this isn't rocket science. We're not talking about deep theology. But dads, don't you want your kids to know? Moms, don't you want your kids to know that God cares about every detail of our life?
15: Yeah. You know what pops to my mind is that great proverb that says, train up a child in the way he or she should go, and when they are old, they won't depart from it. And that these are simple things that you're talking about. How to, you know, there is no thing, cleanliness is next to godliness in the Bible, but order, you know, doing order from chaos is
17: and
15: certainly
17: being a good
15: scriptural.
17: Steward of what we've been given.
15: Yeah. You know? So those concepts I'm getting at, that's the point you're making.
17: I think so. And I think this is cliche, but more is caught than taught.
15: Yeah.
17: You know, you're going to demonstrate, you're going to model this behavior for your children.
15: What was another one that you enjoyed with your kids as they were growing up?
17: I was telling Laura, we went on vacation. Our son was 6. Laura was pregnant with our daughter. And my parents were there. A couple other relatives were there. And we had this giant water balloon fight. And my 6-year-old could not believe that we were going to have this water balloon fight. And I mean, he was just giddy. And of course, you know.
15: You nailed him, right?
17: No, he was on my team. We nailed grandma.
15: Okay. Oh, gee. Poor grandma. That's terrible. Don't write or call us. Send your
17: it
15: notes
17: water,
15: to Jay.
17: You know? Well, what he didn't realize was that we were at a rental house, you know, for the vacation, and we had to pick up all the balloons when we were done, you know.
15: Yeah.
17: But it was a great memory. I don't remember the spiritual significance of that one. I really don't. It was just plain fun. And that's another thing. Stuff in this book is just fun, you know. And again, the minor things, making memories with your children, I think that's what, at least at my age, that's what I cherish is those memories.
15: Well, and there's, you know, now that my boys are 24 and 22, I think they have forgotten it, right? And they'll come back to something when they were a single digit young man, 6 and 8, let's say. They say, Dad, you remember when we did? I'm going, no, I don't.
17: Right.
15: But it stuck with them.
17: That's right.
15: They do remember those moments. And I think our brain chemistry kind of fires that way. God created us that way. When something exciting happens or fun like that, it sears into our brain and our memory. Speaking of that, Laura, I wanted to ask you about the benefits of dads engaging and playing with their kids. You did a little bit of research on the benefits of that. What are they?
16: Men not of their own accord, have taken a back seat, have taken a beating, have taken a, you know, we're not as important. I think when a dad is engaged with a son or a daughter, there's a relationship that's built that is not acknowledged by our culture. When Jay would, one of the things he would do with our daughter was he would take her on dad-daughter dates. You're teaching your daughter how she should expect to be treated by a man.
15: Right.
16: He would take her and they would go, sometimes it was just ice cream, but it was just the two of them. And then obviously he would do stuff with our son as well. And I think for a child, when someone starts talking to you about God the Father, God is our Father. If you don't have a father model in your brain, you can't understand that. And so when a man takes a role in the life of his child, they are more able to see when someone says God the Father to go, oh, like my dad. So I think one of the benefits is that you exemplify God the Father when you are a dad getting involved in the life of your child.
15: You're modeling that.
16: Yes.
15: No, that's so true. Or you're damaging that.
16: Right. Either way. Yes.
15: You know, there's so many stories in that regard. You know, people from within the church, dads from within the church, will get letters from their adult daughters who will say, my dad did not really portray a godly man, for whatever reason. You can fill in the blank, from really horrific things to just anger or things like that. It's a good reminder for all of us as parents to make sure that you're thinking of that long game. You know, when you face the Lord, can you say to the Lord, I did the best job possible to parent and to steward that child you gave me or those children you gave me? Right. What a great place to start, to keep your day-by-day attitude in check so that you're doing the best you can. Doesn't mean you're going to lose it. You may, and you got to go back in and then apologize. Right. But it's probably one of the things that grieves my heart the most when we get communication here at Focus about a seriously damaged person because their parents, who claim to be Christian, did not live up to it. And these children tend to go far away from the Lord because of that. Think of that.
16: Right.
15: And we need to make sure we're doing all we can. So in this way, you're doing those things. So try to live a life that is in alignment with the scripture, knowing that we're not perfect. Tell your kids you're not perfect.
16: Right.
15: It's a good thing.
16: Exactly.
17: And whether we believe it or not, our kids are watching us like hawks.
15: More than anybody in our lives, maybe outside of our wives, Jay.
17: I don't know.
15: Laura, some moms can get discouraged because they have to deal with those hard or boring parts of parenting. I mean, moms particularly. I was thinking Jane, she did biochemistry, you know. She could have been a veterinarian, that was her goal, but she chose to, let's have children, and that's what I'm going to pour my life into. And she did it very willingly and wanted to, and my boys were the beneficiaries of having a great mom. Speak to that kind of thing where how you as a mom are saying, okay, this is the decision I'm going to make, this is the call I have, this is what I'm going to do.
16: Yes, I felt... I knew from a very early age I was going to be a mom. I loved kids. I worked at the church nursery as a pre-adolescent. I was, give me the nursery work. I want to be in there. I loved kids. And so I knew that wasn't a difficult decision for me. I knew I'd been called to ministry, that we were going to work together in ministry. But I knew working in ministry was a way I could be flexible with our life. I could be flexible with being home with the kids. But I know some moms deal with, well, how come I have to be the bad parent and he gets to be the fun parent?
15: Yeah. Did you ever say that to Jay?
17: No.
16: No, because ours was opposite. I was the
19: you were the fun one.
17: I grew up in a home. My father was a minister who was in the military.
15: Oh, good.
17: So I was
15: left, right, left,
17: yes,
15: right.
17: Yes, exactly. So I was the bad guy in our home.
16: And when you traveled, you were speaking. He was traveling and speaking before we were doing that together. And so whenever he was gone for the weekend, the kids and I had a party. I mean, that was just, we hate out at McDonald's. We played games.
17: Pizza.
16: We didn't do anything.
17: I'd come home, the house was a mess.
16: But we still had those conversations. We still had those conversations of how come I have to be the stern parent and you get to be the fun parent. And I had to realize that, you know, that really is not fair. I need to be on a team with him and we have to come at this as a united front. Mm. And that was just when our kids would say, can I go spend the night at Daniel's house? Our son would say, can I go spend the night at Daniel's house? I would say we have to wait and Dad and I talk about it. Mm-hmm. We have to present that reunited front.
19: And Jay, and one of the ideas is to kind of stretch outside of your comfort zone. So what's the importance of that? Why should my kids see me maybe failing? Because like I just hear failure when I stretch outside of my comfort zone.
17: Yes.
19: Let's try a new activity. It'll be dangerous. It might go south, but let's try it. I'm not wired that way.
17: Right.
19: A lot of guys aren't going to go there.
18: Ego.
19: Why should we?
15: No, that's good.
19: There is a pride issue.
17: We all have it. I will tell you that we've got a rock climbing wall at our college. And I am short in stature. I am stocky. I'm thick. Climbing rocks is not something that I was designed to do. But our son wanted to do it. And so I said, I'll give it a try. And, of course, he just scampered right up the wall, at, you know, 8 or 9 years old, had no fear. And I got about halfway up. And then I was done. I just couldn't. But I tried. And I think another great lesson for your kids is that you gave it a try. You put some effort into it. He knew that that was not my comfort zone, but that was something he wanted to do, so I'll give it a try.
15: Yeah.
17: Thank goodness he never wanted to do it again.
15: Yeah. No, I had a similar experience with Troy, my younger son. We went to something that Focus does from time to time, Adventures in Fatherhood. So these are dads and their 12 to 18-year-old children, either a son or a daughter. And I took Troy, I took him a year or two early. But we're up on the prowl in the Sierra Madres in California. And this thing's like a 200-foot drop, and we're roped in, and he's trying to come over this rock face. He slams into the rock in front of him, and he starts crying. And I'm holding my weight. I'm a big guy like you, right? And I'm going, Troy, man, we got to get down. I know you're afraid. Just work your way down when you can. I've got to go. And then I was gone. And I get to the bottom. I'm waiting for him. So my face, seeing him in tears, I felt horrible. And then he lands, and he looks at me and goes, Dad, that was so much fun. We got to do that again. And I was like, oh my, what a man we have become in 200 feet. And that's your point.
17: Yep.
15: The other thing is, three of the six dads in our little pod had to bail out because of height. Hmm. And that night we're doing a devotion around the campfire. And to hear their 10, 11, 12-year-olds go, Dad, why were you afraid? They have never seen their father afraid. And they had to say something in the middle of this devotional to say, you know, I don't like heights, or however they wanted to express that. But I think the kids were, again, amazed, because I think so often kids look at their fathers as perfect or flawless, mm-hmm. or they're big and they're, you know, they're my dad and they can do anything, right? That's what we think at that age.
17: I was more out of my comfort zone with our daughter doing things with her. You know what I'm saying? Because, totally. Dad, let's go do sidewalk chalk. Well, first of all, I'm not artistic. Second of all, I don't like stuff on my finger. I mean, you know, it's all this stuff. I'm thinking, I don't want to do that, but that's what she wanted to do. Mm-hmm. And so, you know, sometimes it's scary. Sometimes it's just inconvenient. But when you step outside of your comfort zone, your kids notice.
15: How do you encourage, Jay, dads to set that example for kids on practically following God and serving others? These are all little, like you said, life lessons, but they should have an aim.
17: Again, I think as a dad, it's best done through activity.
15: Yeah.
17: You know, and
15: shoulder to shoulder.
17: Exactly.
15: Yeah.
17: One of the things that we did, and our kids will remember it to this day, and they talk about it, is we had a woman in our neighborhood who was recently widowed, and it was fall in Michigan, and that means there are leaves everywhere. And our small group said, let's get all of our family, you know, you bring all your kids, we'll bring all our kids, and we'll do Mrs. Philippon's yard in an hour or so. And Mrs. Philippon was flabbergasted. She couldn't believe someone would do this for her. And, you know, we had an opportunity that evening to talk about it, what it meant to the children. You know, what did you learn today? That we really need to serve other people. And that when you do serve other people, you bless them. And I mean, our kids were maybe 13 and 6 at the time. It's not like they were older, but they really learned that because we went out and we did service together.
15: Yeah.
17: And churches offer stuff like this all the time that you can do with your kids.
15: Yeah.
17: So take advantage of that.
15: Laura, you jumped in on that one, right?
16: Oh, yeah. Raking? Sure. I brought the lemonade. No, we did. It was a fun day, and it's fall in Michigan, so the kids were playing in the leaves, and then they'd have to rake them back up. But I was going to say, it's about the failure. I think it's good to let your kids see you fail. Good to let your kids see that you have fears, and also letting them know that fear's not a bad thing.
15: Yeah.
16: But what I'm afraid of might be different than what you're afraid of. You know, I'm afraid of bridges over water, and my kids used to think that was hilarious. Why? I said, because I'm afraid the car is going to go off the edge of the bridge. That just, it was something that I'd been afraid of since I was young. And the kids are like, okay, I can understand that. You know, I can't, I don't necessarily understand it, but I'm going to let you be afraid, Mom. I'm not going to make fun of you. But allowing kids to realize that what you're afraid of isn't maybe necessarily what I'm afraid of,
20: yeah.
16: But we all have fear.
20: Yeah.
16: And what we do with it makes a difference.
17: I think the overarching idea here is to let your kids see you have emotions.
16: Mm-hmm.
20: It's a good thing.
17: Yeah, it's a good thing.
20: Dads struggle with that.
17: I know. And I don't understand why, because maybe I'm, you know, different, but you know, I wanted my kids to see when I was sad. I wanted them to see when I was angry, but to be angry and not explode, you know, this really is not something I'm happy about, but I'm not going to explode over it. Or, you know, to let them see you cry. If you know, and not that it's a big, you're going to bawl your eyes out, but if, have that tear run down your cheek.
20: Yeah.
17: They're going to realize you're human and that you express emotions and it's safe for them to express emotions.
20: It's a good thing. Right at the end here, you did have an activity or two in the area of teaching your children to be intentional about prayer. So let's connect that right at the end here. That, to me, is probably the most important lesson you could ever share with your child, is how to take your needs and pains to the Lord.
17: We no longer live in a neighborhood. We live in a around a block kind of neighborhood. But we lived in town, had a block. And one of the things that we encourage dads to do is to take your children around the block. And as you go around the block, say, hey, there's the Smiths. That's the family that right now they just lost their grandfather. Can we pray for them? Just as we're walking.
20: Oh, interesting.
17: And okay, here's your best buddy. Why don't we pray for him that he has a good day today? And as you go around the block, you know, at least in our small town, you know everybody. And so take some intentional time to just pray. And again, men fear this. It doesn't have to be some big elaborate prayer. Just, God, little Jimmy, he's Tori's best friend. Would you give him a good day today? Boom. The Lord hears that. And the kids hear you talking to God like he's approachable.
20: Right.
17: And that's huge.
20: That's so good. Well, what a good place to end. And again, you got 75 amazing activities for dads and kids. Jan, Laura, it's so good to have you. Thanks for coming.
17: Hey, it's our pleasure.
16: Our pleasure.
21: What a fun conversation with Jay and Laura LaFoon. And we talked about so many great activities for dads and kids to do together. I hope you were inspired and that you're going to find something to do with those children that is meaningful and fun in the coming days. If you need more ideas, get a copy of this book called The Ultimate Dad Night, 75 Amazing Activities for Dads and Kids. Of course, if you're a grandparent, this might make an excellent gift for your grandchildren's dad. 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I'm John Fuller.
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0: You're listening to Night Vision. Mandy here with you. And it's Friday evening, so the weekend has begun. Well, it's begun for you. It'll be beginning for me very, very soon, in a few hours. Now, I talk mostly about biblical marriage when I talk about marriage, the biblical definition of marriage and why marriage is so important and essential for our society. But I saw a headline online that was written by a divorce lawyer, and she said that countless couples have avoided divorce by following five simple steps. Now, of course, I was interested to find out what those five simple steps were, so I kept reading. Now, I will say this. While the steps described are simple, they're simple to say, they're not necessarily always easy to implement. And I also discovered that these steps are biblical. I'm going to share a couple of them with you. One, the first one is active listening, because listening is more than just hearing. It's more about understanding and responding appropriately. But what does the Bible have to say about active listening? Well, it says in James 1, 19 to 20, everyone must be quick to hear, slow to speak, and slow to anger, for a man's anger doesn't bring about the righteousness of God. And in practice, this can be hard because we all want to be heard, don't we? We want our point of view to be put across. We don't necessarily want the other person, you know, to speak too much, because we really want our side to be present, because, you know, we don't want them to feel like they're right. We want the other person to acknowledge that they're wrong and that we're right. But if we listen, active listen, okay, be quick to hear, listen, and then slow to speak. So that's a biblical point. And here's number two, emotional honesty. So when we express our feelings honestly, though it must be respectfully, it helps build trust, which is the bedrock of every relationship, of course. What does the Bible say about expressing emotional honesty? Ephesians 4, 25 to 27 says this, ridding yourselves of falsehood, speak truth, each one of you with his neighbor, because we're part of one another. Be angry, and yet don't sin. Don't let the sun go down on your anger, and don't give the devil an opportunity. We are not just to speak the truth to each other. We're also called to rid ourselves of falsehood. So that means being emotionally honest, be true. Now, when we do that, it's going to spark anger sometimes. And that's actually okay to be angry. And there are times when anger is appropriate and justified. But, okay, this is the caveat. Scripture is clear that being angry must never lead to committing sinful behavior, and we shouldn't hang on to it for long. We should never let the sun go down, holding on to our anger for the next day because it festers like a sore. Now, tomorrow night, I'm going to share the other three steps for having a marriage that survives and thrives that I read in this article. You can share your thoughts with me, of course you can, by emailing me at radio@vision.org.au. 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
4: Welcome to Freed People. Each day, we bring you the good news straight from God's Word in a way that is engaging, practical, and above all, Jesus-focused. On this episode, Pastor Adam Ramsey opens up with three realities about our adoption. We didn't earn it, we didn't choose it, and it cost the Father everything.
5: But God, being rich in mercy because of the great love with which He loved us, even when we were dead in our trespasses, made us alive together with Christ. Verse 8, for by grace you have been saved through faith, and this is not your own doing. It is the gift of God, not a result of works, so that no one may boast. Do you see what this is teaching us about adoption? About what it means to be a part of the family of God, of why this should absolutely blow our minds. Here's a few things that Ephesians 2 helps us understand about what's going on to become a part of God's family by coming to Jesus in faith. Firstly, adoption means you didn't earn it. You didn't earn it. We've got families in our church that have walked out adoption processes with children. It's the most precious picture of the gospel I know. You know what didn't happen? The kid didn't earn a spot in the family. It's not like they went to the orphanage and like, all right, Mr. and Mrs. Jones, little Jimmy here won the last round of Orphans Got Talent, landed a spot on the family now. Kelly's our next winner of Orphan Idol. She's going to be in the next family. Like, no, right? You don't earn your way into the family if you are orphaned. You are welcomed in as an act of mercy, an act of love, an act of grace. That's why no one can boast. It's all gift, is what we're told. Welcomed in as an act of mercy, an act of love, an act of grace. That's why no one can boast.

Christian is not us. It is God. It is the Spirit of God making us alive in Christ. And then we respond, yes, with repentance and faith, and we receive the gift, but it's all a work of God. Adoption means you didn't earn it. It means you didn't choose it. The active agent in adoption is God Himself. He set His love upon us, not because we are so lovely, as C.S. Lewis said, but because He is so loving. Not because He needs to receive, but because He delights to give. It's all grace. And thirdly, adoption is costly. And the cost is paid by the one who is doing the adopting. Again, ask any family who's walked through an adoption process, and they will tell you it is expensive, it is costly, it is significant. And like, it's not even just the initial cost of the adoption, although that can be just like astronomical. And it's not like the parents then just paid the initial cost, and then, you know, the kids at the house like, well, that was a lot. You should probably pay your own expenses now. Like, I don't know if you guys know this, but kids are expensive. We've got, like, at our house, all of them. And like, they break stuff, and they make a mess, and they have needs, and they want to have play sports, and they, like, eat every day. It's wild. And yet a loving parent doesn't merely adopt a child into the family and go, now you're on your own, you've got to cover your own keep. No, they are committed to the ongoing sustaining and flourishing and nourishing of that child. And that's the level of commitment that we have been loved with in Christ. That's how Christ has loved us. That's who the Spirit is towards us. We belong to God now. Do you think He's going to drop the ball on you along the way if He's adopted you in? Hey, here's a place you can rest your head. There is not a single child of God that has been adopted into the family of God that God has ever then cast away. And He's not going to start with you. For you did not receive the spirit of slavery to fall back into fear. But you have received the spirit of adoption as sons by whom we cry, Abba, Father. Paul is saying, you're in God's family now. You're no longer a slave. You're a child of God. And if a child of God, you need never be afraid of being fired because you are not an employee or a worker or a house guest. You're a child of God. And finally, verse 16 and 17 is the ministry of the assurance of the Spirit for our definite future in Christ. Look at this. The Spirit Himself bears witness with our spirit that we are children of God. A better way to say that is the Spirit bears witness to our spirit. This is, again, a subjective thing where God is confirming, assuring us through the Holy Spirit of where we stand with Him. Martin Lloyd-Jones actually links this witness of the Spirit to baptism with the Spirit, or being filled with the Spirit, that we're sensed, we have such an overflowing flood of assurance of that we actually belong to God, and all that is true of Christ is now true of us, that it leads to this sense of assurance and filling, and that leads to boldness in our witness because we're witnessing out of what we've received. It's the ministry of assurance. And if children, he goes on to say, then heirs of God and fellow heirs with Christ, provided we suffer with Him in order that we may also be glorified with Him. We're going to unpack this idea of inheritance and suffering and glory a whole bunch more next week. So I'm just going to just tap on it a little bit now. But I want you to focus on this phrase, heirs of God and fellow heirs with Christ. Another ministry of the Holy Spirit is that in adopting us into the family of God,

0: and all the blessings of being indwelled by the Spirit and empowered by the Spirit to fight our flesh and our sin and being led by the Spirit and enjoying our adoption of the Spirit and having the witness of the Spirit in our own hearts is that there is this assurance of our definite future. That if we are now Christ's and co-heirs with Christ, then listen, what is true of Jesus is now true of all who love him. This is wild. Yes, we will share in his sufferings. Jesus himself promised that in this world, you will have tribulation. So Christianity is not this, well, I have faith and therefore everything's easy and simple and skipping and lollipops and all of that now. No, there's hard times, there's suffering, there's trouble, there's persecution, there's the enemies of Satan, the world and the flesh all rallied against us. There's a real battle. And even here we're reminded there will be suffering. We're following in the footsteps of a Savior who carried a cross. We should not be surprised when we carry our own. And yet, even as we share in the sufferings of Christ, so too will we share, look at this, in his glory. Whoa. We will be glorified with him. And that glory, we're told in the next verse, we're going to hit this one next week, is a glory beyond all comparison. As co-heirs with Christ, his future is now our future. As co-heirs with Christ, his inheritance as our older brother is now our inheritance. That inheritance is life eternal. That inheritance is resurrection. That inheritance is a renewed creation where everything sad has come untrue, to use Tolkien's words. A world there where we're glorified bodies living in a glorified, resurrected reality with God himself. And as the band come on up and I kind of wrap this all together in Christ, I want you to hear this. You have an inheritance that makes the hardest times in this life livable and the sweetest times in this life leavable. Because your inheritance is God himself. Is God himself. Is the one who you now have access to, through whom we cry out to by the power of the Spirit is Abba, Father. And family, Jesus never promised us it would be easy. He did not. But he did promise us that he would be with us. Jesus is
1: his name. Next time on Freed People, Pastor Adam Ramsey turns from our battle with sin to our battle with suffering, and the ache he calls being homesick for Eden. To hear more sermons like this from Pastor Adam Ramsey, visit liberty.church.
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0: Thank you very, very much for joining me this evening on Night Vision. I'm Mandy, and I promised I was going to share with you about a couple of incredible gates in the Old City of Jerusalem, the walls of the current Old City of Jerusalem. I want to tell you about Zion Gate and also the New Gate. Zion Gate takes its name for bearing Jerusalem's earliest biblical name in Hebrew, Zion. There's a lot of controversy about Zion and Zionism today. It's crazy, but it's biblical. Anyway, it's also the gate closest to what is today called Mount Zion, which geographically sits directly beside Mount Moriah. Now, some say there is no real distinction between these two mounts, that they're one and the same. I'm not bothered, really. Doesn't bother me at all. But Zion Gate bears the scars of some of the fiercest fighting that took place during the Six-Day War. The facade is absolutely pockmarked with bullet holes. And once the Israeli armed forces overcame the Jordanians during the conflict, it wasn't long before the old city of Jerusalem, the Western Wall and the Temple Mount were back in Jewish hands after nearly 2,000 years of separation, fulfillment of biblical prophecy. Now, Zion Gate leads directly toward the Jewish and Armenian quarters, okay? Then there's the New Gate. It's the only gate in the old city wall that isn't part of the original 16th century construction. This gate was little more than a breach in the wall in the waning days of the Ottoman Empire that allowed Christian pilgrims quicker access to their holy sites inside the city. The New Gate was put into the wall in 1889, so it's an infant, okay? It's just a toddler. It's only 130-odd years old, okay, 1889. So between maybe, let's just say 140. Let's give it a little padding. And that's why it has the name the New Gate. Here in Australia, when something reaches 100 years old, we put a fence around it, slap a heritage listing on it, sell tickets to visitors to come and marvel at this amazing piece of history. We walk around going, ooh, it's 100 years old. In Israel, 140, 150, 200, it's pretty much brand new. The New Gate, it's a reasonably busy gate today. I actually like going in through this gate for the very reason that while it is busy, it's not usually as busy as all the others. It actually faces northwest and it actually steps out onto what used to be the armistice line between Israel and the Jordanian occupation of the old city in Jerusalem after the War of Independence that took place in 1948-49, but was liberated from Jordanian occupation at the end of the Six-Day War. And I'm looking forward to going to Israel, leading another tour, Ian and I, my hubby and I, leading another tour to Israel and then on to Greece in about 3 weeks' time. It's going to be great. This is Night Vision. Very, very shortly, we're going to be hearing from Pastor Jeff Vines on his program today.
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8: Make sure that you number yourselves and count yourselves as the people of God. 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Be a light. Number yourselves. Know your identity in Christ. He's calling us to be spiritually bicultural. 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
12: Hello, my name is Bill, and welcome. This is Today with Jeff Vines. Whose kingdom are you really building? That's Pastor Jeff's question for us in the message today. 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Pastor Jeff wraps up this message from Revelation 17 to 19 today. The message is about the idea of two kingdoms or cultures forming in the world, God's city or Jerusalem and the city of Babylon. 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
8: People come from everywhere to see our little covered bridge. And my friends and I would walk down to Doe River, the waters that would flow under the bridge, and we would skim rocks when I was a boy. Perfect place to skim rocks. We'd see who could skim a rock the farthest and the longest. But I was thinking the other day that we never really got in Doe River. I never really knew how deep it was. We skimmed everything. When you live in Babylon, you become a skimmer. You skim relationships. Your faith is superficial. You skim worship. You skim prayer. You skim Bible reading. You skim God. But the soul cannot skim forever. If you stay on the surface for all of your life, and that's the problem, that's the temptation of the metropolitan cities. There's so many things to do. You get busy doing the wrong stuff. And you don't have time for what takes you deeper. In C.S. Lewis, one of his great writings, the senior devil asked the junior devil why it is they lost somebody to Christ. And the junior devil's explanation is because he did two things that I could not stop. Every day he read a good book and he took a long walk. The unexamined life is not worth living. You and I, when we live in metropolitan cities, John sees a revelation to warn us that the temptation is that we'll get so busy that we'll skim life and we'll be superficial and shallow. Can I ask you, let's be honest now, come on. Which city are you living in? Do you have a daily devotional life? Do you have an accountability partner, somebody that asks you the tough questions? Are you in a life group where you discuss the matters of God and the implications for your life? Do you have deep and meaningful worship experiences? Is worship a priority? If your answer is no, then just be honest. You're not living in Jerusalem. You're still living in the city of man. You've become too busy. You've been sucked into the vortex of the merchants. They got you. You've become an adulteress in your attitudes, in your dress, in your pursuits. You're trying to make a name for yourself. You're building the kingdom of man with all your activities, and you engage in occasional religious experiences just in case the kingdom of Christ is real. Number three, have you fallen in love with a harlot? In verse 5 of chapter 17, and on her forehead a name was written, Mystery, Babylon the Great, the mother of harlots and of the abominations of the earth. Let's talk for a minute. Now stay with me. What is an adulterer, really? What is someone who commits adultery? Imagine a man coming to his wife and saying, Sweetheart, I know that you've borne my children. I know that you spent all that time in labor. I know that you put me through school. I know that you've been faithful to me. I know that you've been there when I needed you the most. I know that the man I am is basically because of who you are. I know that any success I have has greatly to do with you. However, sweetheart, I'm moving in with another woman. Now, the sad thing is that happens all the time. We call that person an adulterer, right? Do you realize that we, who are supposed to be living in Jerusalem, are called the bride of Christ? He made a covenant with us and sealed it with his blood. He's given us everything. His mercies are new every day. Yet though we may die, yet shall we live. He's the reason for our hope and our future and our glory. He is the reason we have no fear. He is why that joy has become central and sorrow only peripheral. He's the reason we figured out the big questions of origin, meaning, morality, and destiny. He is in our corner. He's supporting us, interceding for us, forgiving us, securing our eternity. Imagine walking up to him now and saying, "Dear Jesus, thank you, but I'm moving in with Babylon. I'm going to pursue the things of Babylon. I'm going to serve her. I'm going to live for her. I will invest in her." The Bible calls this adultery. Why? Because Psalm 124 says the earth is the Lord's and everything in it. Because James 5:17 says that every good and perfect gift is from above. Because John 3:27, in the words of Jesus, a person can receive only what is given them from heaven. The Bible says everything you have, all your resources, all your gift, talents, and ability given to you by God. Therefore, if you spend your time building your own city and conforming to Babylon and ignoring Jerusalem and helping people in Babylon find their way, people far from God come near to God. If you're using your resources to build a name for yourself, to get more and more wealthy, to build bigger and bigger barns, that's adultery. You're cheating on the groom. We are the bride of Christ. In fact, in Revelation 19:7, let us rejoice and be glad and give him glory. For the wedding of the Lamb has come and his bride has made herself ready. But look at how we made ourselves ready. Verse 8, it was given to her to clothe herself in fine linen, bright and clean. For the fine linen is the righteous acts of the saints. Now, isn't that interesting? On the one hand, we are made, prepared for the groom by the acts of Christ on the cross. He gives us the white robe of righteousness. Though our sins may be as scarlet, they will become white as snow. But there's a cause and effect here. This is what we seldom talk about. The Bible seems to indicate that the person who's truly experienced salvation by grace through faith is actually going to have some righteous acts in their lives. You're going to know them by their fruits, by the way they live. So whether you're a teacher or a pool builder or a doctor or a plumber, construction worker, dancer, artist, actor, actresses, financier, whatever you are, those living in Jerusalem live by this code that he who sows sparingly will also reap sparingly, and he who sows bountifully will reap bountifully. Those who live in the city of Jerusalem, they recognize everything's been given to them by God, and their primary passion is to invest it in the kingdom that lasts forever. I had an elder in New Zealand. He worked for Air New Zealand. And every time he got a promotion, he would come to me and say, "Pastor Jeff, got another promotion." I say, "Man, that's fantastic." He goes, "Man, you know what that means?" I say, "What does that mean?" He says, "That means I can invest more in the kingdom of God." Every time he got a promotion, he didn't spend it on himself. He gave it away. He never built a bigger house. He never drove a nicer car. He lived in the place he had lived from the time he had been married, and every time God blessed him with more, he gave it away. Why? Because he was living in the kingdom of Jerusalem, and he knew that everything he had belonged ultimately to God. And when you live in Jerusalem, your primary passion is not to build your own kingdom or make a name for yourself. Your primary passion is for those who are far from God to come near. And if you're a person that loses no sleep over a slim harvest, it's because you're living in Babylon, not Jerusalem. While those who are living in Babylon live by this code. James 4, look what he says. You ask and do not receive because you ask amiss, that you may spend it on your pleasures. And then look at the next verse. We seldom read it. Adulterers and adulteresses. Wow. Why would it be adultery if I take what God gives me when I pray and spend it on my own pleasures rather than investing in the kingdom of God? Because he is my first love. My love is him and his purposes coming to fruition in my life. Can I just take a moment to speak to you parents, since we're emphasizing shift students? You cannot raise your children in Babylon and expect them to live in Jerusalem. They see how you spend your money. They see what you watch and what you read and what you pursue. They know your priorities. You can't fool them. What do you read in your house? What get talks about in your house? What is pursued in your house? What is the treasure in your home? What is loved and valued in your house? What gets taught? How often are these words mentioned in your home? Jesus, salvation, one life, service, sacrifice, prayer, the Bible, generosity. The longer I'm removed from the death of my father, the more I love him even more today than I did when I knew him when he was alive. because I've begun to realize something about my dad. He raised me in Jerusalem. And because he raised me in Jerusalem, that's where I feel more comfortable. I remember we were a poor family, man. I had three brothers. We lived in a two-bedroom house. We had very little money and survived on the garden and the crops that we planted in the summertime. I spent a lot of time shucking corn and picking beans and digging potatoes. But there was a little white envelope on the mantle of my home, and every Sunday morning before we went to church, Dad grabbed it. It had God's money on it. I saw my dad, out of his poverty, give to God. I remember when McDonald's first came to our hometown. I think I've mentioned this before. McDonald's in the 70s. We finally got a McDonald's. We've arrived. And every Sunday morning after church, we'd pass by, and a lot of our church people were there, and my three brothers and I would always say, Dad, why can't we go to McDonald's? And my dad says, because there's something greater to invest in. I remember my dad bringing home a family one Friday night that he had found living under the bridge, the covered bridge, homeless people. He brought them to our house. My mom cooked them a complete roast dinner. My dad got all the clothes, went through all of our closets, any clothes we hadn't worn, gave them, and got the man a job at the local grocery store. I remember my brother Tony getting in a fight. We lived just below the main street. So our home was here, and then our big yard where we played baseball. Then you walk up the hill and there was a giant supermarket there. My brother worked as a bag boy there. And one day he got in a fight with one of the other bag boys, and the fight spilled into the parking lot all the way down in our yard. And I saw my father go out, the boy that had gotten in a fight with my brother. I saw my dad go out and sit him down on the front porch and take a cold cloth, wipe the blood off his nose, give him a little back rub massage and calm him down and say, now you two boys, knock it off. And then this guy comes in and my mom feeds him a meal. Those are my parents. You cannot raise your children in Babylon and expect them to live in Jerusalem. And one day a week at shift will not do it. It's not fair that you send us your kids and you think we're going to straighten them out. We're only supposed to help do what you're already doing at home. We will reinforce, but if you expect us to save your kids, we cannot. But let me say something to you kids who have been raised in Babylon. You don't have to stay. You can move into Jerusalem. In fact, that's the command. Come out from her in Revelation 18:4. My people, lest you share in her sins and lest you receive of her plagues. If your parents raised you in Babylon, Christ can break the chains. He can stop the cycle. He can set the captives free. He can bind the brokenhearted. You don't have to live in Babylon. Come on over to Jerusalem. When I was playing high school basketball, again, we were playing our in-state rivals, and it was one of those games where I was being double, triple teamed, but I pulled a Kobe, and a Kobe means I just kept shooting. And so finally, about midway through the second quarter, I thought to myself, wait a minute, if there are two or three guys guarding me, somebody must be open. So I got this novel idea, pass the ball. And I passed the ball, and we started scoring. Coach Carver called a timeout. When we came over, he said, Vines, I saw that. I said, what? Your eyes opened. The light bulb came on, didn't it? I said, what are you talking about? Vines, pass the stinking ball. Right? For those of you who've grown up in Babylon, get out of the stinking city. It's not going to give you what it promises. I promise you that. Live a life of sacrifice and generosity. And for a purpose bigger than yourself. Have you fallen out of fear of God? In verse 5 of chapter 19, and a voice came from the throne saying, give praise to our God, all you his bondservants, you who fear him, the small and the great. Revelation is going to tell you that praising God is not merely raising your hands in worship, but praising God truly is obeying his word. Those who live in Jerusalem fear God. That is, they recognize his voice. They listen to his voice. They go far beyond just knowledge of the word into doing the word. In Jerusalem, you live by the word of man. Sorry, in Babylon, you live by the word of man. It's bound to happen. In Jerusalem, you live by the word of God. Sooner or later, you got to make up your mind and you just can't say it. You actually have to make a change. In Revelation 19, we meet the rider on the white horse, and I saw heaven open, and behold, a white horse, and he who sat on it was called what? Faithful and true. His word is faithful and true. Revelation 19:13, he is clothed with a robe dipped in blood, and his name is called the Word of God. They keep his word. In Jerusalem, You live by the word of God. In Babylon, you live by the word of man. In Babylon, you attend church from time to time and have just enough of the word in you in hopes that you can use it as a magic wand to say it, wave it, and God will give you what you want. But in Jerusalem, you know that living by the word of God is the way to get what will truly satisfy. Can we talk about Bruce Jenner for a second? People keep asking me, what do you think, Pastor Jeff? Are you going to write something? Are you going to blog about this? How do you feel? Let me tell you how I feel. Great sadness and pain. Do you know how sad it is when a man doesn't know who he really is? The problem is when you live in Babylon, you keep searching for significance the Babylon way. When you live here, you know you find it in the faithfulness and trustworthiness of the word of God designed to bring the abundant life. Besides that, folks, come on. Transgender surgery is not the solution. We've known that for 30 years now. The Wall Street Journal had an article published recently. It launched a study in the 1970s comparing the outcomes of transgendered people who had surgery with outcomes of those who did not. As a result, numerous hospitals across the U.S. and across the world actually decided never again to do sex reassignment surgery because the study realized that the consequences were devastating. In 2011, there was a study at the Karolinska Institute in Sweden, and it produced the most illuminating results yet regarding transgendered surgery. A 30-year study. 30 years, that's a pretty long time. 324 people who had sex reassignment surgery, they found that 10 years after the surgery, increasing mental difficulties occurred in these patients. Suicide rates rose 20%. 20%. And there was a growing sense of isolation on the aging, those who had had the transgendered surgery. You're not going to hear that from the media because there are too many people championing it because they want freedom and equality. But controlled and follow-up studies have documented, scientifically speaking, that those young boys and girls who were tracked by Vanderbilt Hospital and by London's Portman Clinic, who began to have transgendered feelings when they were simply left alone, 80% of them spontaneously lost those feelings in return to who God made them to be. And the article goes on to say, sex change is biologically impossible. People who undergo sex reassignment surgery do not change from men to women or vice versa. Rather, they become feminized men or masculinized women. And if you struggle with this and you're here, understand our love for you. And because we love you, we tell you this. Sex and race are very similar in that both are sacred. You can't determine whether you were born in America, India, Africa. That's something determined by the divine. Hold your head up high and be proud of your race. It's given to you by God. In the same way, you can't determine whether you're male or female. God determines that. No matter what emotions that you have, genetically speaking, you are male, you are female. The feelings that you have, the emotions that you have are part and partial to a fallen world. Go to God and you'll find your peace in him. And that's why my friend Bob Russell, who's a pastor of a church somewhere, 21,000, wrote this open letter to Bruce. And I love the way he wrote it. He said, Bruce, you're not a woman or a lesbian in a man's body. You're like all of us, are a child of God in a carnal body that is plagued with daily temptations and harmful desires. But God loves you and me in spite of our sins and weaknesses. Christ died to cleanse us of sin and grant us a new heart and a new destiny. My prayer for you is that you find the eternal significance that you will give you a peace that passes understanding. Therefore, if anyone is in Christ, he is a new creation. The old is gone, the new has come. I am praying for you, Bob. Those who live in Babylon live by the word of God and believe it's faithful and true. Jerusalem. Those who live in Babylon reject the word of God and embrace the word of man. But there's one more part, and I got 1 minute to do it. So here's the problem. The fifth question is, have you fallen in love with the Babylonians? Folks, do you realize that while God says the day of Babylon's judgment is coming, the day of judgment is not now. This is the day of grace. Do you realize that our job, even though we don't become like the Babylonians, is not to separate ourselves from them. In Jeremiah 29, the Bible clearly says, Hananiah, a false prophet, wrote to the children of Israel who'd been taken into exile by the Babylonians. And Hananiah said, don't go into the city. Pray that God will judge it. Stay outside on the Kabar Canal. Have nothing to do with them. And Jeremiah, the real prophet of God, was furious and wrote them a letter that you'll find in Jeremiah 29. He said, Hananiah is a false prophet. Don't stay outside the city. Go inside the city. God has called you. In fact, in verse 7, also seek the peace and prosperity of the city to which I've called you into exile. Pray to the Lord for it, because if it prospers, you too will prosper. Do not let the prophets and diviners among you deceive you. And Jeremiah says, true, you don't want to separate because God's called you here for a purpose. Yay! I get to stay in LA. I get to go to Dodger games and Angel games. I get to experience. But while you're not separating, he says, make sure you don't assimilate. Don't be like them. Don't lose sense of your identity and who you are. Don't read what they read, watch what they watch, think their thoughts, believe their philosophy. Make sure that you number yourselves and count yourselves as the people of God. Remain distinctively as the people of God. Don't assimilate. Don't separate. Permeate. Go into the city. Be a light. Be a city on a hill that cannot be hidden. Number yourselves. Know your identity in Christ. He's calling us to be spiritually bicultural. Be citizens of heaven. But live in Babylon for now and change it. And so take the people out of the Jerusalem and take those people and pour them out, the Bible says. And if you will pour yourselves out into Babylon, because I have a heart and love for the people in Babylon, then I will pour my power of the Holy Spirit. I will pour it into the Babylonian, and you will grow and you will rise up and you will overflow and you will keep overflowing. And those who are less fortunate will come to the knowledge and the love and compassion of Christ. And those who want to know how it is we should then live, those who are looking for a moral code, those who are looking for the law of God, those who are looking for peace, those who are looking to fill the void, because you move into the city, you will explode. It will start out as a mustard seed, but it will grow and grow and expand so that those who are in Babylon, those who are far from God, may come near to God and live in the new city of Jerusalem. That is your task. It is my task, not to separate, not to assimilate, but permeate. And when we do, the world will be changed. So go. Go to Dodger games if you're holy and righteous. Angel games if you struggle with sin. Do what you have to do. But do so distinctively as the people of God. And let God use you to change the world. But be, in heaven's name, different. You're not from Babylon. You're from Jerusalem. Build the kingdom of God, not the kingdom of man. Father, I want to thank you and praise you for your goodness and mercy. And I ask you right now that we would have been woken up. We would have been able to take a good look at our lives and ask, what are we building? What do we dream about? What do we pursue? And if we're building our own kingdom and making a name for ourselves, help us to realize it's going to fall. Babylon will fall, and only the kingdom of Christ will stand. And only those things that we've done for the sake of the kingdom, for the sake of Christ and his work in this world, will pass into eternity. And one day the new Jerusalem will come, and that place that we've all desired will become a reality. Make us citizens of the Jerusalem, the new Jerusalem, in Jesus' name. Amen.
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2: This is Night Vision with Mandy Walby. Stay a while and be inspired.

Katie Nicole with Have Your Way. I'm Mandy, and I shared a couple of points with you that I had read in an article, a secular article that was written by a divorce lawyer. And she said that many, many marriages actually avoided divorce when they put some principles in place. Okay. Five easy steps. Okay. She called it. I shared two of them earlier with you, and I want to share the last three with you now. So the third easy step, maybe not so easy, is constructive criticism. Now, to be clear, there's a very distinct difference between criticism and constructive criticism. Simply being critical of someone does nothing but crush a person, okay? And if you get crushed enough, you don't bother trying anymore, you know? But constructive criticism is helpful. Like someone who's airing a legitimate grievance but angry and sound even hateful. That is just critical, all right? Constructive criticism would say to that person, you know, it's not necessarily what you're saying but how you're saying it. All right. A person might actually have some real legitimate grievances. And if they just blurt it out angrily, it's just condemning, you know. But in order to let that person know that they're just being condemning, if you use constructive criticism back and say, you know, what you're saying is legitimate, but how you're saying it is really destructive, you know, let's talk in a less hostile way. That's constructive criticism. Okay, airing the same grievances but with a gentle and even conciliatory tone can actually lead to true reconciliation. What does the Bible say about constructive criticism? Proverbs 15:31-32 says, "The ear that listens to life-giving reproof will dwell among the wise. Whoever ignores instruction despises himself, but he who listens to reproof gains intelligence." So we may not like correction, but when it's given with love and compassion, it can literally save lives, and in this context, save marriages. So then point number four was regular check-ins. Now, we live in a very self-centered society. Our culture is so obsessed with itself and ourselves that we're not very encouraged often to put the needs of others first. But simply taking time to check in on our most important life partner, our spouse, can have more of an impact than anything else. And it shows that we're thinking of them rather than just ourselves. What does the Bible say about checking in on others? Philippians 2:3-4 says, "Do nothing from selfishness or empty conceit, but with humility, consider one another as more important than yourselves. Don't merely look out for your own personal interests, but also for the interests of others." And it might be a shock to learn this, but we're not the center of the universe. All right, number five, the fifth point, was express appreciation. Now, gratitude goes a very long way, a really long way. Thanking our husband or wife for the things they do, doesn't matter how small those things may be, can really build strong relationships that can weather the storms when life gets tough. Okay? I absolutely hate pumping petrol into my car. I really don't like it. My husband did it for me yesterday. I gave him a kiss and I said, "Thank you for doing that, darling. I absolutely hate it and I love it when you do it for me." "Oh, that's all right," he said. What does the Bible say about expressing gratitude? Proverbs 22:11 says, "He who loves purity of heart and whose speech is gracious will have the king as his friend." So a good heart, gracious words towards others will even gain a king for a friend. That's amazing. It's kind of amusing to me that we live in a secular, that even in a secular article by a secular person whose profession specializes in helping people get divorces, actually shared five principles for marriages surviving and thriving, and they're biblical principles that God gave us to live our lives well. And don't forget, it's Marriage Week. If you want some more great resources, jump online and go to vision.org.au/marriageweek, or you can find it in the app as well. This is Night Vision.

0: I do hope you're well. Happy Friday. I hope you're having a really nice, chill evening, just relaxing. The end of the working week. It's always nice to chill at the end of the working week. By the time I get home at the end of the week, I kind of breathe. The stress levels come down. I get that time of rest. Just get to hang out with family. It's lovely. Really, really nice. You know, I was thinking this morning, what am I going to do this weekend? Hopefully I'll see my grandson again. I saw him yesterday, actually, which was unexpected. It was great. But I'm really thinking that I might actually wash my car and vacuum it out. It kind of needs a little TLC. We'll see. I don't know. Maybe I'll feel like it. Maybe I won't. We'll see. It's time for foundations. It's coming up in just a moment on Night Vision. And we've been learning about the various different denominations and religious groups within Jewish culture today. And so we're going to learn about what is called Reformed Judaism, okay? A more modern, even liberal denomination. That is coming up in just a moment on Night Vision on Foundations.
1: Vision. Just one drop from your river will forever satisfy. Vision. Jesus is coming.

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2: But Reform Judaism believes that Judaism on the whole is frozen in time and that it can't coexist with those who live in modern times. And if you're looking at the ultra-Orthodox, you go, well, that's true.
3: Yeah, that's right.
0: Foundations. Understanding the Jewish foundations of our Christian faith. With Robbo Robinson and Mandy Warby.
3: Over the last few programs, we've been exploring various branches of Judaism. Last time we learned about Masorti or Conservative Judaism. And in this program, we're going to be learning about Reformed Judaism. And I guess that poses a question right from the start. What is Reformed?
2: Well, yeah, it depends on your definition, doesn't it?
3: Yeah.
2: Because for the Christian community, if you say I'm part of a Reformed congregation, that generally tends to mean a congregation that is not traditional, which often tends to be very allegorical, very left-leaning, more socially minded denominations, and not to the extreme of your, you know, Pentecostal swinging from the chandeliers, signs and wonder sort of congregation, yeah. But you more want to stay orthodox, hold to sound doctrine and not go off to the extremes on either end. And that would be more Reformed. And you would say that comes out of very much the very beginnings of the Reformation.
3: Mm-hmm.
2: But if you were to say, is that the definition or meaning of Reform Judaism? I'd go, no, not even close, not even close.
3: Right.
2: So it is actually pretty important to get the meaning of Reformed.
3: I guess definitions are important, aren't they?
2: Really important. And once again, I had to go and do some digging and research. I found numerous different sites. Because I wanted to find out not just what it is, but what it isn't as well. But reformjudaism.org was a good site where I started. It gave me a better handle on what they believe and what they're about. Those in the Reform community believe very strongly in their Jewish heritage and history, as do all Jewish groups.
3: Mm.
2: They know they have a strong Jewish traditional background. Again, that just goes par for the course for them. If it's not tradition, there's no tradition, it's not Jewish. They have a strong Jewish traditional background. Again, that just goes par for the course for them. If

0: without sacrificing critical scholarship. So that's a quote from the website, but I guess it sort of gives a bit of an idea where they're coming from.
1: Yeah, it's kind of like, this is what we've always believed,
2: but we don't have to keep believing it if we don't want to.
0: Yeah.
1: You know, if there's something comes up, it makes them a bit uncomfortable, well, they're quite happy to just go with what's the flavour of the current situation.
0: Yeah.
1: I looked at other Jewish online sources as well to see what they have to say about the Reform branch of Judaism, and this is what I found at the Jewish Virtual Library. Quote, Reform Judaism is the most liberal of the major movements within Judaism today. It started in the 1800s in Germany during the emancipation and encouraged the examination of all religion with an eye toward rationality and egalitarianism. Reform Judaism differs from all other major movements in that it views both the oral and the written laws as products of human hands. Specifically, it views the Torah as divinely inspired but written in the language of the time in which it was given. The laws reflect their times but contain many timeless truths. The Reform movement stresses retention of the key principles of Judaism. As for practice, it strongly recommends individual study of the traditional practices. However, the adherent is free to follow only those practices that increase the sanctity of their relationship with God. Reform Judaism also stresses equality between the sexes. You would read that and go, oh, that's okay. It's sorta. But if you dig a little deeper, you find it's can be a bit dodgy.
0: So then how do they fit with the current social trends? Because, I mean, obviously these different groups are, you know, on a real spectrum in that regard.
1: It's a huge spectrum, isn't it? It surprised me just how diverse they are. Yeah, because they're a very liberal movement, Reform Judaism has, well, they've got liberal views on all the current social trends. For example, they're okay with their congregations and even some rabbis being practicing members of the LGBTQ community. They're training and ordaining female rabbis, which traditionally that's not the case in Judaism, but they're quite happy for them to go that way because it's socially acceptable now. That's the trend. They believe it's appropriate for unborn babies that have deformities or health issues to be aborted or if the mother's life is in danger. So again, they don't necessarily endorse or encourage abortion. So I want to stress that they don't encourage or endorse it. But neither do they condemn or counsel against it. The Reform community is very welcoming of people of all faiths, creeds, colours, lifestyles. So, yes, they're very liberal and politically they tend to lean quite a lot to the left.
0: I guess it's sort of like a real universal or universalism in their approach.
1: Oh, very, very much. They would never say to somebody who is of completely different faith or anything that, okay, well, you know, you're believing in the wrong thing. Like Christians would say Jesus is the only way. They would never say that about their faith to anybody
0: All
1: else.
0: All roads lead to Rome.
1: All roads lead to the same place and God there in the end, regardless of what you call him. The other thing that is quite common within Reform communities around the world is they tend to be, not all, but they tend to be hostile to the nation of Israel, believing that Israel is oppressive and abusive of the Palestinian people. Again, not all. I don't want to say they all do that. But
0: That's a common trend, you might say.
1: It is a common trend, a large contingent of them. And they will often get into political lobbying against the Jewish people in Israel. Against the Israeli government will very often align with Israel's enemies as well. For many people who love the Jewish people and have been learning about their history and what's going on, they're known as self-hating Jews. It's almost like if they'll put themselves down and their own people down, then maybe, just maybe for once, the world will like them and think they're good people.
0: Interesting.
1: Yeah, and it's very problematic for the Jewish state, that's for sure.
0: Well, how do the Israeli Jews handle that sort of criticism? Because obviously that's being aimed right at them. How do they deal with that?
1: Well, it would be very much as if a member of my own family just attacked me constantly. I mean, it's heartbreaking.
0: Yeah.
1: They really struggle with it. They really do. And they don't understand how somebody who lives in a different country, in another, you know, a long, long way away from where they are, condemns them when they have to deal with attacks and threats that are not just on their borders, but from within their own neighbourhoods very often, different towns and communities. I mean, it's very hard for the Jews of Israel to look at the Jews around the world who sit there pointing the finger at them, condemning them.
0: Mm.
1: And they're going, you don't know what this is like.
0: Yeah. And even accusing them of things that they haven't done.
1: Oh, that's a massive one. It's really hard for many Jews to watch liberal Jews in other countries.

0: countries marching in protest against them, and they haven't committed any crimes for which they've been accused.
1: That's very, very sad. And, you can understand how that would be very hurtful for them as well to have to deal with that.
0: It's devastating. Now, another feature of Reform Judaism as a movement is their embrace of interfaith connections. And we did mention this just before. Since 1978, this movement has tried to build bridges between Jews of other denominations, such as the Hasidic, Haredi and the other groups, without a great deal of success, because those groups tend to see Reform Jews as being off the wall.
1: Right.
0: But they're also very enthusiastic in participating in, say, interfaith events with those of other religions as well. So they're very, very liberal. They're socially focused as a movement. They're not bad people, I might add. Not by any means. They can do a lot of good in society. They're very generous. They'll get involved in different volunteer organisations that do good things. So they've, I guess, like a lot of liberal religious groups, they're into good works to be as friendly and welcoming of everybody. Unfortunately, that also tends to alienate them from their own in many respects. Yeah.
1: And I guess they're watering down their own foundations in the same process, aren't they, which isn't a helpful thing.
0: Yeah, because if you actually say you have these foundations and then you water them down, you stand for nothing. What's the same? You stand for nothing, you fall for anything.
1: Well, that's a quick look at Reformed Judaism. We're going to continue our exploration of the different branches of Judaism next time on Foundations.
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0: me now.
1: How you doing this evening? I'm Mandy. Welcome tonight here on Night Vision. The story is coming up. Now, do you remember for the last couple of nights on the spotlight, we were listening to a trauma coach at talking about how devastating it can be on marriages if one spouse is caught in the addiction of using pornography. Well, that's kind of the theme this evening on this conversation on the story. It's a conversation between Steve and Carmen Allen, and they actually hit a pretty savage low point in their marriage. And it was for the very reason that Steve was addicted to pornography, all right? And there was this was really years of struggle. It was it had a very long lifespan in their marriage. And then Carmen confronted the issue because it was destroying her, all right? And this led to an emotional breakthrough for her that then led Steve to get help and to deal with this thing that was really, well, not healthy for him, certainly not healthy for his relationship with his wife. But by doing that, their marriage was saved, okay? And they're now, it's a ministry for them. They're dedicating to helping other couples who are facing similar challenges, okay? This is going to be a very important conversation coming up on the story in just a moment on Night Vision.
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6: I looked at your journal and you're really, really struggling with the issue of pornography. 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
7: G'day, I'm Jimmy Colfax. Welcome to The Story. Well, as we just heard, Carmen Allen was frustrated in her marriage and had feelings of hopelessness. Meanwhile, her husband Steve was trapped in an addiction and was about to give up. 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We'll hear their story today as they have a chat with Eric Scatterbo. 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
9: Thanks for having us.
8: Glad to have you with us. And before we start talking about that low point in your marriage, let's go back and find out a little bit about you. Where were you born and raised?
6: I was born in Sydney and went to primary school down there and then moved to Coffs Harbour, which is part of our story, when I was starting high school at the age of 11.
8: Okay, Steve, mm-hmm. You want to pick up on that story there?
9: Very similar. I was born in Sydney as well, and my family moved to Coffs Harbour on the New South Wales north coast. When I was about 12, Carmen and I met then. Our families didn't know each other, but we both met each other at that time. So it was interesting that we both moved there at the same time.
8: Mm. Where did you meet?
6: At a church. So the pastor of the church introduced our two dads, And I remember meeting Steve's dad at the front door, and he said to me, "And how old are you, Carmen?" And I said, 11. He said, "Oh, I've got a son about your age."
9: The rest is history.
8: At such a young age, you were destined to be together.
6: Yeah,
9: I think so.
6: So we were like boyfriend. We went to different high schools in Coffs Harbour, but we saw each other at youth group.
8: Mm-hmm.
6: And we were boyfriend and girlfriend for a few years.
9: Until she dumped me because I wouldn't hold her hand.
6: At the age of 14.
8: Oh.
9: Steve, I was heartbroken.
6: It was very sad.
9: So then we moved, my family moved away, and we had other boyfriends and girlfriends, both had our hearts broken different ways, but we remained friends all that time. And by the time we were turning 21, we were interested in each other again. And it wasn't long after that, a couple of years later, we were married.
8: Oh, okay. Mm-hmm. So obviously the friendship blossomed into a romance.
6: Yes, but he'd been a good friend for a long time. We'd written letters and over the years.
9: Stayed in touch.
6: Yeah.
8: Okay, so as you said, you met at a young age. You were raised in the church.
6: Mm-hmm.
8: Both were Christians.
6: Mm. Mm-hmm.
8: There's no possible way you could have any problems if you got married.
9: Should have been perfect, shouldn't it?
8: Should have been perfect, yeah.
6: Should have been good.
9: But I think what we learned was that no matter what sort of family you're raised in, we're still broken on the inside.
6: Yep. Mm.
8: And we're all a work in progress.
9: We sure are. We sure are. And I needed God's help to live life the right way just as much as anybody did.
8: Mm-hmm.
9: And I've learned that it couldn't be more clear to me now, certainly clearer now than it was before.
8: Mm. Okay. Well, we started off talking about how things were very low. You had a very low point in your marriage. Where did they begin to kind of get off track?
9: Well, really, it began to go off track because I stupidly allowed pornography to play a part in my life. I can remember being exposed to pornography when I was young, like from other kids at school, when I was in high school. And then going out into the workforce, and there was pornography around in workshops and things that I would be involved in working in. And it took a hold of me in a way that I wasn't really aware of at the time, but it was always hanging around in the background, and eventually it got to a point when we'd been married about 20 years, it got to a point where I was seriously addicted to pornography, and I felt that it was, I knew that it was wrong, I wanted to be able to stop it, I wanted to leave it alone, but for some reason I couldn't seem to, and I felt like I was at a point where I couldn't get out of that place. I really felt trapped there for a while.
8: So, if I'm understanding you correctly, this was a slow progression.
9: Yes, it was.
8: I mean, you didn't just go into a full addiction.
9: I didn't. It was a long, slow process. And I think that might be what it's like for a lot of guys. I know that it's a very widespread problem, and I think a lot of guys are more hooked up with pornography than they give it credit for.
8: Mm-hmm. Unfortunately, it's all over the place.
9: Because it's all by degrees.
8: Yeah.
9: It's little steps at a time. And I think what I've learned from it, from my experience, is that pornography is not bad just because it's naughty or evil. It's bad because it's addictive and because it's destructive and because of the fallout that comes from it. And I know that from bitter experience rather than just theory now.
8: Well, it's at the end of the day, it's a counterfeit.
9: Yeah, that's right.
8: We were made, God made us for
9: relationships.
8: Good, healthy relationships with each other and, of course, husband and wife.
9: Mm.
8: And the lie is that, well,
9: you don't need the relationship.
8: You just need this pornography.
9: Yeah.
8: This image.
9: And it will actually destroy what's good. It will destroy relationships instead.
8: Now, Carmen, did you know anything about this when this was happening with him?
6: I knew for a number of years that he was struggling with it. I can remember us doing a 10-week marriage course. The issue of pornography came up there and we talked about it. And our conversations would go something like this. I would say to him, "Are you struggling with pornography and looking at other women?" And he'd say, "Well, yes, I am, but you don't know how hard it is for me. I'm male and you don't get it." And so that put me in a position all the time where I was too scared to ask because I thought, this is a male problem. I don't get it. So just be quiet about it. So I spent years afraid that he was looking at other women and constantly watching him when women would walk past. Is he looking at them? But not really knowing what he was doing when I wasn't around on the computer, but knowing that he was struggling with this issue, but I couldn't get into his cave with it. It was like, this is a man's problem, stay out.
8: Now, that's a lie.
9: Yeah, that's right, it's a lie. It was actually a cop-out for me to say that. It's really a way of saying, you know, don't bring this up. Don't ask me to deal with this. I'll handle it. Of course, I couldn't handle it.
8: Yeah. How was that working out for you?
9: It didn't work out at all.
8: Yeah.
9: It just got worse and worse.
6: Yeah, I remember one morning, I remember it very clearly, wondering just how much of a problem it was for him. And I look back and I think, was this the right or the wrong thing to do? But in retrospect, I think it was probably the right thing to do. Both of us as Christians, one of the techniques we have when we're reading God's word is we journal. So we have another little notebook that we write our thoughts and prayers in. And Stephen, I went and looked for his journal. And one of the things that I had personally been struggling with all our marriage was how I looked. Like, you know, was I attractive?
8: Oh, wow. So this is not going to help your self-image.
6: No.
8: Not at all.
6: Not at all. And I think probably every woman, whether she's got a husband into pornography or not, is going to struggle with that. And every woman that I've met
8: does struggle
6: with, because women are plastered everywhere to sell everything.
8: So, photoshopped.
6: Yeah.
8: They don't actually look like
6: that. Yeah, yeah. And I didn't really realize that till I learned how to use Photoshop, actually. And so I went to his journal and I started reading, and as I flipped back through, every day he was saying to God, I can't get out of this. I'm in trouble again. I've looked at stuff again. I can't get out of this. And so my worst fears were realized, and I thought, he is in a really bad way. I remember that day going out for lunch with a friend and feeling so overwhelmed by it that I couldn't even concentrate on the conversation at lunchtime. And coming home that night, I said to him, I did something, I felt like I had to fess up for looking at his journal. I said to him, I did something today that was probably a bit intrusive, but I looked at your journal and you're really, really struggling with the issue of pornography. And I'm really, really struggling with how I feel about my self-image. And I've been praying about it today, and I actually think they're connected somehow. I think the enemy's telling you need to look at this stuff, and I think he's telling me that you need to look at it because I'm not valuable, I'm not worth looking at. And I just broke down and cried, and that was the first time in 20 years of marriage I'd actually cried and expressed my emotion about it, and I just said to him, why aren't I good enough? And I just remember sitting on the edge of the bed and him sitting next to me and saying, it's got nothing to do with you and how you look. And I said, it must have. And I said, I've had enough. I'm going for counselling. I've got to get help. Even if you don't want to get help, I've got to get help.
8: Steve, how did you respond to that?
9: That was the turning point for me when Carmen broke down, and I actually saw the effect that it was having on her. I realised this was not just about me at all. And that suddenly shone a spotlight on what was really going on that I hadn't understood before. And so I was able to decide from that moment to start taking whatever steps were necessary. I didn't know what steps would be necessary, but to take some radical steps to change what was going on. And that involved me making myself accountable to some other guys at church that I respected. It involved me going and seeing a counsellor for a period of time. That wasn't fun, wasn't comfortable, but it was necessary.
8: Why was that necessary?
9: Well, it was necessary for two reasons, I think. One was to help me start thinking straight about things, but it was also necessary for me to prove to Carmen that I was serious about changing, that I wasn't just talking about it like I had in the past, saying, I'll do better. This was something that was demonstrably different.
8: Now, at one point, you shared with me that you thought, I can't be a Christian anymore.
9: Yeah, and
8: so it was destroying everything, because you're journaling, you're actually trying, you're struggling, you're honestly trying to be right with God, but you're failing.
9: Yeah. So before that turning point came, the thoughts had been going through my mind that I can't change my behavior, I can't keep being a Christian, this is not what a Christian is, I'm going to have to give up on that, I'm going to have to give up on my marriage, I can't keep being this kind of husband to Carmen.
8: You were so enslaved.
9: Yeah, I was, and I remember thinking to myself, God, how am I going to get out of this? Why is this so hard? I remember him saying to me at one point, well, it's because you keep feeding your mind with the same stuff. No wonder it's hard, you need to stop feeding your mind with it. So I understood the dynamics of why it's so addictive. But the stronghold was still there. It still had me by the throat, really, for a while.
7: 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Today, Eric Scatterbo is chatting with Steve and Carmen Allen about some of the challenges they faced in their marriage. Next, we'll hear how Steve finally turns the corner in dealing with his addiction to pornography. And how their marriage healed to the point that they are now helping other couples. That and more when we return.
2: Helping you look to God daily. Night Vision.

0: This is Night Vision. I'm Mandy. That was We the Kingdom with Rescue Me. And we're in the middle of a very sensitive conversation, but a really important one. It's a conversation with Steve and Carmen Allen, and it's a conversation of real hope. That's what I'm really appreciating about this conversation. It's about hope. It doesn't matter at the end of the day what the addiction is or what the problem is. God is able to transform lives, rescue marriages, and see people healed who can then go on to help others. We are going to get the conclusion of this conversation on the story with Steve and Carmen Allen next on Night Vision.
1: Hi, I'm Jimmy Colfax, and this is The Story. We're continuing with Eric Scatterbo chatting with Steve and Carmen Allen, who were at a low point in their marriage and almost thought it was over. Steve was addicted to pornography, and Carmen had feelings of hopelessness. Now, let's hear how it all turns around.
2: I think, as I said before, the turning point for me was when I saw how broken Carmen was once she discovered what the pattern of my life had been. When I saw the pain that was there, I realised firstly how much it was hurting her, but also I realised the responsibility that I had as a husband towards her that I had neglected or I had failed to live up to. Mm-hmm. So there was a sense of responsibility on me all of a sudden that I hadn't really understood. And then as I made myself accountable to other guys at the church I belonged to, and as I went through a process of counselling with people, I was able to have my thinking changed at a psychological level. That was helpful. But more than that, I think understanding God's willingness to forgive me, because, you know, pornography brings with it a tremendous sense of shame and guilt.
3: Oh, yeah.
2: And I understood for the first...
3: And that doesn't help you overcome it.
2: No. What it does is hide it. It makes you want to hide it.
3: I don't want to talk to anybody about this.
2: You just want to keep it hidden, keep it in the dark. And as soon as it comes into the light, like it did when Carmen broke down, that robs it of a lot of its power. Hmm. And being accountable to other people and going to a counsellor, that robs it of a lot of its power because you brought it out in the open. And then along with that, understanding the gospel, you know, the message of God's willingness to forgive us because of what Jesus did, that suddenly became more real to me than it had ever been in my whole Christian life.
3: Even though you were raised, you knew about this from a young age.
2: I'd been preaching and everything. You know, I'd been leading youth groups. I've done all sorts of things in my Christian life. But at this moment, I started to see how big God's forgiveness really is.
3: And grace.
2: Mm. I understood it like I'd never understood it before. And that has been the thing that has held me together since then. It hasn't been the counselling. It hasn't been the being accountable to other guys. It hasn't even been me trying harder. It's been understanding God's willingness to forgive me and to change me and to be a different person. So it's been through His power rather than my own.
3: And then also, we need to mention it, as a married couple, we are supposed to be getting our sexual satisfaction in our marriage.
2: That's right.
3: Did your overcoming this addiction and getting victory with the Lord's help, did it help improve your marriage?
2: Oh, certainly did on a number of levels. One of the things we when we're doing marriage teaching with people, we talk about couples' sex life as being a bit like the icing on the cake. And you've got to have a cake first before you can put icing on it. So everything that takes place outside of the bedroom really governs what happens inside the bedroom. Mm-hmm. And so getting pornography under control wasn't just about fixing something in the bedroom. It was about fixing our relationship outside the bedroom. It was about Carmen being able to trust me, mm-hmm, and for us to be able to communicate openly and honestly, which we really hadn't been able to do.
3: So, did you find, I'm just curious to know, did you find that the more you and Carmen got closer together and were vulnerable with each, mm-hmm, other, like Carmen shared, that it was easier to get victory in this area?
2: Absolutely. Mm. Yeah.
4: Because it'd been hidden before.
2: Yeah.
4: So once, I think one of the things, I went and saw a Christian psychologist, and one of the things she gave me permission to do, really, she said, you have the right to ask your husband as often as you feel you need to say, are you viewing pornography? And she said, and I want you to say those words. I don't want you just to say, have you still got a problem? I want you to say what it is, she said, because there's power in that. And so being able to check on him and not feel like, because all my 20 years up to then, I was like given the shutdown every time I went near the subject. So being able to say to him, have you looked at pornography today or recently? And hearing him say, no, I haven't, and then believing that he wasn't lying to me, gradually built that trust.
2: And it takes time.
4: But it took a long time.
2: It takes time.
4: It takes a long time because it had been undone over a long time.
2: Yeah. Trust is built over time.
4: Yeah. Yeah,
2: it's not instant. One of the mistakes that I used to make, and I think a lot of guys make, is they'll say, I'll do better. You've just got to believe me. You've just got to trust me, as if somehow that trust is something that she's got hidden away there that she has to give me, whereas the truth is it's something I have to build over time. I have to build it. I've got to create it.
3: Earn it.
2: I've got to create it. And so, you know, the time that we have spent over these years, trust has grown over those years. But didn't happen quickly.
4: And God, my personal relationship with God has been the foundation for me. So God had got me to a point where even before all this was exposed and I had this great fear that he would run off with another woman that he'd been looking at, God had personally said to me, I need to be your all in all. Even if he runs off, I'll still be with you. And so I had to face that fear rather than, oh, that'll never happen or whatever. And then after it was all exposed and I was working through all the pain of it, it wasn't just a quick, oh, well, I forgive you. I wanted to process it properly and recognize that there'd been a lot of, that I was grieving for a marriage that I thought I was going to have when I was a 22-year-old that didn't happen that way. So I processed all that. But I do remember very clearly, I used to sit in the front lounge room in a house that had a really nice garden at the front. And I remember one morning feeling like I could say in all sincerity, I forgive him. And it, for me, forgiveness was I forgive him for committing adultery a zillion times with a zillion women that I've never met and seen. I forgive him for breaking his marriage vows and staying faithful to me. But interestingly, I noticed about myself as I did it, I wasn't a crying heap of mess as I ploughed through it. It was like, it was incredible. I can even remember getting up and standing up and with my eyes closed and saying to God, I don't understand how I can forgive him for this. This is a huge thing. I've had trouble forgiving him for leaving the toilet seat up. how can I be doing this?
3: a little bit more important.
4: Yeah. And I had this picture of, you know, come into my head, I guess kind of like Moses at the Red Sea with his great big sea in front, but it wasn't Moses standing next to me. It was God the Father standing next to me. And I felt that he said to me, you are able to forgive Stephen because I have an ocean full of grace at your disposal and I've placed one drop of my ocean of grace on you. And I was like, whoa. And for the first time, having grown up in Christian church and heard that word grace sung about, preached about, I realized grace isn't just a word that you throw around about what happened on the cross, like this big, you know, theological subject. Grace is actually the power, supernatural power of God to enable me to do something in myself I could not do. And that's why true forgiveness, real forgiveness has to come from God because I don't have that in myself to do that.
3: Now, I wanted to ask you, when you were asking him, did he view pornography? And over time, he'd say no. When he was getting victory. And all of a sudden, you're realizing, wow, he's really having some victory here. How did that make you feel?
4: Oh, it was good. It was good because I could see that he was trying. Yeah, just seeing him put the effort in that's been required has proven to me that feel loved.
3: More loved and more
4: feel
3: valued.
4: Feel loved, yeah.
3: That's fantastic. Unfortunately, we're running out of time, but we want to get to now, years later, you are not only in a much better place, your marriage healed and healing, continuing to get closer together to the point that you're helping others in marriage ministry and also helping people prepare for marriage. You're coaching couples that are going to get married. Now, do you have to have it all together before you can help others, or can you help even though you're not perfect?
2: No, I think you can help even though you're not perfect. In fact, anybody that I've ever met that's been involved in helping people with marriages has some kind of train wreck of a story like ours and is not perfect.
3: Thank you. I qualify.
2: Yes.
4: You want to see some improvement.
3: You've got to be heading in the right direction.
2: Yeah. So we had a kind of a dream for years before all this crisis happened to be able to help people with marriage. Just Kama particularly had a dream of being able to help people with marriage ministry. And then we got to the 20-year mark in our marriage and all the wheels fell off. Mm. And as we picked up the pieces of our marriage, we still had this idea of being able to help people with marriage. And so we just started looking around for materials and who was doing stuff already that we could use. And we ended up going to a marriage retreat, a weekend-long marriage retreat. And that was great for two reasons. One, because we were able to sort of – we were there on a research mission to just check out the material. But secondly, it was really good for us in our healing process. So the exercises that we did over that weekend and some of the discussions and the talks and things that we listened to, they really helped us to heal because we had already moved in the direction of healing by that point. And so we just continued to take whatever next step God provided for us. Every time he showed us a green light or said, here's an opportunity for you, we would take it. And eventually that led us into speaking for marriage seminars and leading small groups and doing pre-marriage stuff with couples.
3: And when you have to teach it, then you really have to know it.
4: Oh, yeah.
3: And then hopefully at that point we're actually practicing it.
4: See, yeah. I look back at one of the big factors for those first 20 years of our marriage, or until we were introduced to this material, our communication was dreadful. Awful. Our communication style was dreadful.
3: So that was just a whole other issue besides
4: yeah, the pornography. I think if we had had that down pat, then we wouldn't have taken 20 years to nail that one because we would have been able to communicate about it without feeling attacked. And
3: you would have been closer.
4: Yeah. Yes. And
2: we would have trusted each other more.
4: Yeah. So learning good communication techniques through having to teach it and then we've practiced it, that's just been invaluable. That's been really, really
2: helpful.
4: It's
2: probably been the biggest takeaway for us, really.
4: Yeah. I think because every issue you have in marriage, you have to talk about it to get through it. Yeah. So if you've got to communicate well.
3: Wow. What a fantastic story of overcoming challenges, addictions, communication problems, something that we can all learn from. Mm-hmm. Thank you so much, Steve and Carmen Allen, for sharing your story with us today.
4: Thanks
2: for having us.
4: It's great.
1: 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I'm Jimmy Colfax, encouraging you to share your story with someone today.
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0: Welcome to Night Vision this evening. My goodness, they are a great band. Boy, oh boy, did they have incredible influence and impact on the Christian music industry. I'm talking about Audio Adrenaline, and that actually might be their biggest hit that they ever had. They had a lot. That might be the biggest one. Big House. I'm Mandy, and the spotlight's coming up. Now, this evening, this is a highlighted episode from Faith Boost. Okay, it's about David and the Great Escape, Living by Principles, and it was produced by Andy from Rise and Shine. Okay, and there's also a bit of an episode from Quick Sticks as well, and it's produced by Fel from Rise and Shine, and she's got her kids involved as well.
1: Break it down. Get ready.
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10: Unlikely hero, the young guy, the young kid looking after his dad's sheep. 7 brothers are older than him. They're more confident than him. They're bigger than him. They're more experienced than him. Some of them were probably better looking than him. And yet God doesn't choose the 7. He chooses that one, that young kid in the sheepfold. And you know, God can use anyone. God could use David. God could use Samuel. God could use Jeremiah. God could use Moses. You know, all of us, you know, are people who we probably think to ourselves, God can't use us. And if you're honest with yourself, the times when God has used you the most, you probably thought you couldn't do it. It was too hard. It was impossible. You know, I remember years ago, I was in a part of Africa and I'd been in a car all day driving to this really sort of distant place. And it was a Muslim town, you know, it was a town full of Islamic people with a very small Christian minority. And there was a church in the town and I was invited to preach in the church. So when I got to the town, I was so tired. I just crashed out. I said to the pastor, I need to sleep, man. I'm just so tired. He goes, there's a meeting tonight. I said, okay. It was like Wednesday night. So I sleep. And when I wake up, the pastor drops this little bomb on me. He's like, oh, when you were asleep, one of the local guys, he's a Muslim guy, he brought his son to my house because he heard there was a man of God in town and he wanted you to pray for his son who's mute and he wants to get his son healed. And I'm just like, we're walking to church. And I'm just like, what? And he said, so I told the man, bring the son to church tonight. He'll be healed. And I'm just freaking out. I'm like, no way. I got really scared because I thought, well, if his son doesn't get healed, I'm in a Muslim town. He's going to spread the word that I'm a false prophet, that I'm lying to people, you know, saying I can heal. And I'm not a healer. And I said, God, I can't make a mute boy speak. I mean, this is not on my resume. You know, I don't have any abilities to make a mute speak. And I was really scared in my humanity, but thank God I just felt the voice of the Holy Spirit, not a loud voice, not a strong voice, just a still small voice to my heart. It's okay. It's okay. I got this. That's kind of what I felt. And I'm like, okay, God, you got it. I'm going there. So we're walking to church and all I can say is this faith sprung up in my heart. It wasn't my faith. It wasn't Andrew working his faith up or trying to be something he wasn't. I was just being obedient. got to the meeting, had church, preached. I could see the dad and the son. They were dressed differently. They're obviously not Christians. They weren't worshiping. You know, they weren't part of the church. They were obviously outsiders, and they're standing there. And, you know, long story cut short, at the end of the night, I deliberately ignored them. I just felt God just say, just ignore them for a while. Did church, preached the word of God, gave an altar call for salvation, led people to the Lord, prayed for people. And the pastor got nervous. He's like, man, come and pray for this guy. Hurry up before he gets, you know, annoyed at us because we're just making him stand there. I'm like, yeah, it's all good, pastor. You pray for him. And they all prayed for him and prayed for the boy. And, you know, not much happened. I just felt, again, an inspiration in my heart. I went over to the Muslim boy, just hit him on the head. And I said, hey, in the name of Jesus, speak. And no lie, he spoke. He said, hallelujah. And, you know, it was a miracle. He started talking for the first time. I got a letter months later saying he's still talking, and the whole town was shaken by this testimony that God, you know, it was a miracle. He started talking for the first time. I got a letter months later saying he's still talking, and the whole town

0: just obey that still small voice, step out and let God use us. It's not you and me, it's the Lord in us that does the wonders. Praying for you that God would use you to do miracles and wonders in the earth today.
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0: One of the most famous stories in history. People still talk about it, even in popular culture today. It's still considered just one of those stories. It's a classic story of the underdog, the little guy coming out on top. It was a Rocky story before Rocky was even thought of. But the Bible says that a champion went out from the camp of the Philistines and his name was Goliath. And his height was 6 cubits and a span. Now, I had to do some Google research on that. 6 cubits and a span is about 9 feet, 9 inches tall. The guy was huge. He was massive. And this is in 1 Samuel chapter 17, if you want to read it for yourself. And so, you know, this guy would come out in front of his whole army, and the whole army of Israel was there, and he would just defy the armies of Israel. He would yell at the top of his lungs, "Who wants to fight me?" You know, and he was a massive guy. And in the days before guns and bombs and missiles and, you know, smart bombs and technology, I mean, drones, modern warfare is just so scary. You can be the smallest, you could be like 100 years old these days with a drone and inflict serious damage on an enemy. Technology's changed warfare, but in these days, it was man on man. It was strength of your arms and your legs and your agility. It was swords. It was spears. It was gruesome. It was bloody. It was hand to hand. It was up close and personal. This guy was massive. And no one in the whole army of Israel was willing to fight him. Why? Because he was scary. And it picks up a truth. You know, the Bible says that everyone in Israel was afraid. And so many times in life, we see things and it looks impossible and we get scared, and it's totally normal. Okay. It's just a human reaction, a normal human reaction. But the Bible says we shouldn't be moved by what we see, but by what we believe. Now, you know, the end of the story, David was not moved by what he could see. He was moved by what he believed. And, you know, David was probably the smallest guy on the side of the Israelites that day. He was a kid. He was a teenager, you know, maybe 14, 15, maybe 16 years old. He wasn't a man. And we're talking about a grown man here, 9 foot, 9 inches tall. So Paul says it like this in 2 Corinthians 5:7. He says, "We walk by faith and not by sight." And so many times in life, you've got to learn to walk by faith and not by sight. Because by sight, Goliath was like enough to make you give up, enough to make you stop, enough to make you think, you know what? I can't go on. I can't do this anymore. This is actually impossible. Maybe God's put something on your heart. Maybe God's put on your heart to start a business. Maybe God's put on your heart to start a new direction, a new progression in your career, a new profession, even a new trade, or just something different you've never done before. Maybe God's put on your heart to step out and start a work, a not-for-profit, a charity, a church-related ministry or something, or even something wilder than that, to go overseas and be a missionary, or, you know, be part of a church plan or become a leader in the church. You know, who knows what God's put on your heart? But I know this, that the still small voice of God, you know, he speaks to us in our hearts. Maybe God's put on your heart to pray for someone, to reach out to a friend or a neighbor or a colleague at work and take them out for a coffee and try and witness to them. And so many times, even doing that, what you see makes it look impossible, makes it look like, no, I shouldn't do this. And you think about all the potential outcomes. What if they don't like me anymore? What if they hate on me? What if they, you know, complain about me to the boss that I'm, you know, proselyzing at work or whatever. You know, I remember years ago, I took a guy out for lunch at work, and he was sharing his heart with me, telling me secrets about girls and stuff and, you know, girls in the office that he liked, and he was really opening up to me. And I remember I listened, and I finally said, "Well, I want to tell you a secret too." And he said, "What is it?" I said, "I'm praying for you." And he goes, "What?" He goes, "What does that mean?" I said, "I'm praying for you to become a Christian." And he looked at me and he said, "Please don't do that. Please don't do that." And he left. And, you know, by sight, it wasn't looking good. But later on, that guy became a Christian. He received Jesus into his heart. Why is that? Because we don't walk by sight. We walk by faith. I want to encourage you today. Don't walk by what you see. Walk by what you believe.
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0: such a pleasure to be with you this evening here on Night Vision. I'm Mandy, and it's time for Set Free with Pastor Ken Legg, wrapping up a conversation that he started Monday of this week about the advancement of the kingdom of God. He's been going through the parables of Jesus. And it's one for fishermen tonight, okay? If you're a fisherman, this is for you. Well, it's for all of us, of course. There are plenty of stories about fish and fishing in the Bible, because have you noticed that God uses a lot of agriculture and day-to-day activities to teach us life lessons, biblical principles? He did that. It's all throughout the Bible. But if you're familiar with Jesus' parable about the trawl net, and if you're not, listen in, because it's a good one. You're going to find out about why it's so relevant today and why it's relevant with regard to the kingdom of God and its advancement. Okay, it's coming up with Set Free on, with Ken Legg, sorry, on Set Free, coming up just a moment on Night Vision.
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4: We're reminded in Ephesians chapter 1, verse 7, in Christ we are set free by the blood of his death, and so we have forgiveness of sins. 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
5: Jesus said, "If you hold to my teachings, you are really my disciples. Then you will know the truth, and the truth will set you free."
6: Paul said, "For we are to God the fragrance of Christ amongst those who are being saved and among those who are perishing. To the one we are the aroma of death leading to death, and to the other the aroma of life leading to life." What did he mean? He was referring to a well-known custom. The highest honor that could be given to a Roman general was called a triumph. This was awarded to a commander-in-chief who won a battle, resulting in peace for Rome in that region. In a triumph, the general would march down the main streets of Rome to the capital, led by the state officials, then the trumpeters, spoils from victory, a white bull to be sacrificed, captives, including the general of the opposing army who was led in chains, musicians, and then priests carrying censers with a sweet-smelling incense. Now, to the Roman general, the incense would be a perfume of joy and triumph. To the captives, it was a perfume of death. Paul saw this as a picture of the gospel. After it has been proclaimed, it leaves this double-edged aroma. To those who believe the gospel, it is an aroma of life. But to those who reject it, it is the very smell of judgment and death.
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7: And thank you for joining us as we wrap up our conversation this week on advancing the kingdom based on the parables of Matthew 13. And today we come to that last parable. And Ken, before we do that, let's just summarize briefly the other six parables as we've talked about them this week.
6: Sure. Well, the first one was the parable of the sower, and there we see that Jesus brings his kingdom into the world not with weapons of warfare, but through seeds. And the seed, of course, is the word of God. When the gospel is proclaimed, people receive it, they're born again, they enter the kingdom of God. Mm-hmm. But then we see the enemy comes along. He couldn't stop the sower coming into the world, so what does he do? He sows a counterfeit seed amongst the wheat designed to devastate the crop. And then we see God's kingdom growing dramatically fast, like that of a mustard seed. But at the same time, the enemy comes in and introduces leaven to try to corrupt the gospel and the truth so that people are spoiled in that way. But then we see these two beautiful parables of the treasure hidden in the field, which is a picture of the nation of Israel, and the pearl of great price, which is a picture of the church. So God has two elect peoples and they're both precious to him.
7: Mm, that brings us to the last parable, which is the parable of the dragnet, not just an old TV show.
6: That's right. A dragnet or a trawl net was a very long net, which was up to a mile long, actually, in some cases.
7: Wow. That's a big net.
6: And very deep. It had floats of wood at the top, but it was weighted at the bottom with lead, and it was made to sweep the bottom of the sea and gather fish in masses. Now, sometimes it was tied on the shore at one end and put out by a boat at the other end, which was then drawn in by means of a rope. Or sometimes it was held between two boats and then hauled in. But its purpose was to capture everything in its path. And once ashore, the catch was sorted. The good fish were kept alive till market, and all the rubbish, of course, was thrown away.
7: A net a mile long. These guys must have been pretty muscly old characters, I would imagine.
6: I think a few of them were working that together.
7: Yeah, so you know, this was a picture that was well known to these people.
6: Yeah.
7: What did it represent?
6: Okay, well, of course, the net is the wide, sweeping, all-embracing nature of the gospel. Go into all the world and preach the gospel. It's, of course, was dropped into the sea, and we saw from our last parable, the one of the pearl, that the sea is a picture of Gentile nations. You know, the church has come forth out of the sea.
7: Mm.
6: And so it's a picture of the Gentile nations. The fishermen, of course, are those who cast the gospel net. So interesting, isn't it? Jesus said to fishermen, follow me and I will make you fishers of men. Mm. So he taught fishermen to become true fishermen using the gospel net.
7: And I guess drawing the net to the shore would be a picture of the judgment at the end of the age, is that right?
6: Yeah, that's right. This takes place when the net is full. The Bible says, you know, when the fullness of the Gentiles has come, then the end of the age will be. So the net actually was pulled up when it was full, not full of good fish, but full of those who had heard the gospel. Jesus said, this gospel of the kingdom will be preached in all the world as a witness to all the nations, and then the end will come. So everyone is caught up in the gospel net who hears it, not just who believes, but who hears the gospel.
7: Yep.
6: I think that's the point of this parable. The same net that is dragging men and women to heaven is leaving others without excuse. I mentioned at the beginning that fact that, you know, the gospel is a savor of life unto life for some, but of death unto death because they've heard the gospel.
7: Mm. And when you think about it, the whole world really stands condemned before God because of their sin, but God has provided an incredible salvation for us. So, you know, anyone who deliberately rejects it, that leaves them without an excuse.
6: Yeah, and I think that's the point of this parable. Hearing the gospel drags them into the net. Jesus said this. He said, if I had not come and spoken to them, they would have had no sin. But now they have no excuse for their sin. If I'd not done among them the works which no one else did, they would have had no sin. But now they are both seen and also hated both me and my Father. So everyone that hears the gospel is caught up in this net. Now, it means this, that either everyone will either die in their sins or they will die in the Lord. And both of those are biblical terms. Jesus said, he said, therefore I said to you that you will die in your sins. For if you don't believe that I am he, you will die in your sins. And that's how we die in our sins. If we reject the gospel, don't believe in him, then we die without a Savior. We've still got our sins. But then for those of us that have received Jesus Christ, we read in the book of Revelation, then I heard this voice from heaven saying to me, write, blessed are those who die in the Lord from now on. That's a great, great difference. You can die in your sins or you can die in the Lord. And that's what this gospel net is all about. Inside the dragnet, there's people of both kinds, those that have received Christ, those that have rejected him. Some who will die in their sins, others who will die in the Lord.
7: Mm, we have this truth. What are we going to do with it?
6: Yeah.
7: But Jesus said, though, you know, they're there, they pulled the net in and they're dealing with the fish.
6: Mm.
7: Those who were doing the separating put some of the good fish into vessels, which might well be interpreted as being saved by our works. So if it's, you know, the good fish are kept and put aside, they were good because they did good things.
6: Yeah, goody goodies. Now, actually, the word good in that verse that you're referring to is actually interpreted in the next verse or translated in the next verse as being just or righteous. And we know that the way that we are righteous, the only way we can become righteous is by faith in Jesus Christ. So the only factor of division, if you like, between the good and the bad, those that are thrown away, those that are brought in, whether we have faith in Christ. John said this, he who believes in him, that's Jesus, is not condemned. But he who does not believe is condemned already because he has not believed in the name of the only begotten Son of God. And this is the condemnation, that light has come into the world and men love darkness rather than light because their deeds were evil. Phil, I've told a story here before, I believe, but I find it one of the most fascinating stories. And it's about a man called George Wilson. Now, he's a guy in the 1800s that held up the U.S. mail service, and he murdered someone in the process. And he was about to hang. He was due to hang, but some people interceded for him. And incredibly, the president of America granted him a pardon.
7: Mm.
6: So they brought this pardon to him as a document. He had to sign it, and he would be released. But he refused to sign it. Can you believe that? He refused to sign his own pardon.
7: Mm.
6: So they didn't know what to do. Well, legally, we know we've never come across this before. What do we do? Do we hang him or do we let him go? He's pardoned, but he won't sign it. So they went back to, you know, the president, because the sheriff didn't know what to do. And the president said, I don't know what to do either. So they went to the highest legal authority in the land. And this is what they said, that a pardon is a legal document that comes into force when it's signed. So until it's signed, it has no effect. So that man, George Wilson, hanged while his pardon was lying on the desk outside of his prison cell.
7: He chose not to accept it.
6: Exactly. Why wouldn't you accept something that was a free gift of pardon and release? And that's what the gospel is like. You know, a lot of people think, oh, I've got to become religious. I've got to do a bunch of stuff in order to stay saved or whatever. No, salvation is a gift given to us by God through Jesus Christ. Believe on the Lord Jesus Christ and you will be saved. Why wouldn't you be saved?
7: Well, that brings us to the end of our series this week. Hope you can join us next week when we start a brand new one. Until then, remember, you don't have to carry that baggage. God wants you to be set free.
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It's Night Vision. How you doing? I'm Mandy, and I want to share with you a song for our musical interlude. But on the topic of music, I just wanted to remind you that last year, our own Phil Dunk had a very special listener edition of his Great Hymns of the Faith program, which is very, very popular, just quietly. And he's going to have another request program, and it's going to be on September 27. Now, if there happens to be a hymn that has really impacted you and you would love to hear it played on Great Hymns of the Faith, you need to let us know pretty quickly, because we want to get all of these requests in so that we can get them forwarded to Phil as quickly as we possibly can. And he'll add it to his playlist. All right. Now, if you all you need to do is go to vision.org.au/request, tell us what hymn you want, and tell us why you want it. Why is it so special to you? We'd love to know, and Phil will be able to talk about it. Again, go to vision.org.au/request. Now, for the song that I want to share with you for our musical interlude, it's by Gary Janey, and the song is called I Look to You. It was released by Alleluia Music on an album called Shine, Jesus, Shine in 1994. Okay, so written in 1994, towards the end of the last century, remember? Sounds like a million years ago, doesn't it? It's not really that long ago. And worship music at that time was in the middle of a great change. And Integrity Music and Alleluia Music music labels, they were in a bit of a transition from the very easy listening, inspirational type formats that tended to be along more traditional lines or live contemporary lines. So when Alleluia Music, when that developed, that label, which was owned by Integrity Music, began releasing a blend of studio praise and worship and worship songs. They weren't live, they weren't altogether traditional, but still inspirational. It was rather a blend of very easy listening, very mild, gentle contemporary styles, but still, you know, mellow. And that was a winning combination. These albums were a huge success. So this is one of my favourite songs from this CD series. The title really does explain the message of the song. No matter what life looks or feels like, there's only one we should look to. His name is Jesus. So here is I Look to You by Gary Janey.

Pretty song, wasn't it? Did you like it? When I listen to that now, to me, it seems very, very mild and inspirational. And praise and worship music has changed radically in the past two to three decades. So that was a bit of a trip down memory lane for me. I must also point out that at that particular time in the 90s, another very, very strong feature in the praise and worship music was the saxophone. All right. It really was almost like if it had a saxophone in it, it was from the 90s. Okay. And I think it quite possibly that took place because of the popularity of Kenny G. Remember, he released a bucket load of saxophone instrumental albums that were just like skyrocketing up the secular charts. I think that might have influenced it a little bit. Anyway, I really hope you enjoyed that particular song by Gary Janey, I Look to You. And, you know, I like them all because they were very biblically based. Jesus is always central in them. I don't think I can remember any songs from this series that was about me. Well, not many of them. And I'm, you know, I really appreciate that. So if you liked it, it's I Look to You, released on the Alleluia Music label. And it's available on iTunes and other digital download and possibly other digital platforms as well. This is Night Vision, Forerunners, coming up shortly. Summer.

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1: Consider Haggai chapter 1 verses 5 and 6. Consider your ways. You have sown much and bring in little. Now in Haggai chapter 1, we see a group of people whom God told 18 years previously to rebuild his house. They still had not obeyed him, and yet they didn't understand why their lives were a mess. They wondered why God wasn't blessing them. So he said to them, "Is it time for you yourselves to dwell in your panelled houses and this temple to lie in ruins? Consider your ways. You have sown much and bring in little. You eat, but you do not have enough. You drink, but you aren't fulfilled. You clothe yourselves, but no one is warm. And he who earns wages to put into a bag with holes. Go up to the mountains and bring wood and build the temple, that I may take pleasure in it and be glorified." Now, when God says, "Consider your ways," he invites us to examine our hearts and ask whether there are areas where we've ignored his leading or neglected what he's called us to do. James wrote in James chapter 1, "Every good gift and every perfect gift is from above, and it comes down from the Father of lights, with whom there is no variation or shadow of turning." Now, the words "no variation" or "shadow of turning" mean that God is intrinsically good, and he longs to shower your life with his goodness. But to experience it, you must walk in obedience. Psalm 84 verse 11, "No good thing will he withhold from those who walk uprightly." Obedience is your key to victory and blessing. The blessing of obedience. That's Vision's Word for Today.
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0: That's Matt Maher, Gonna Be All Right. And it is. Don't know what you're going through. Don't need to know what you're going through. You don't need to know what I'm going through. But if you know Jesus, everything's going to be all right. We're going to make it. We're going to get through it. It's all right because he's got it all in hand. I'm Mandy. This is Night Vision. Forerunners is coming up. And I'm going to take you to Bangladesh for a bit of church history and tell you about a man by the name of Andrew. That will be just a minute away on Night Vision.
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0: Let me tell you the story of Andrew in Bangladesh from Voice of the Martyrs. The evangelist Andrew stared into the gun, wondering why the man didn't fire. The assassin grew frustrated, then frightened, and finally he fled from the room. The phone rang and Andrew found himself talking to the man who'd come to kill him just minutes earlier. The would-be assassin explained that the Muslim leaders offered me a big reward to kill you. I rode across Bangladesh to come to your office. The reward was mine. I was ready to shoot, but I couldn't move my arm. I couldn't pull the trigger. Andrew praised the Lord for his protection. Andrew found it somewhat comical. So what can I do for you now? He asked. Again, the would-be assassin explained, Sir, I still can't move my arm, and it's because of you. Can you help me? So right over the phone, Andrew prayed, and instantly the man regained full use of his arm, astounded by the miracle. He returned to Andrew's office and began to ask questions about this Jesus, of whom the Muslim leaders seemed so afraid of. Andrew patiently explained the good news of Jesus' love, even offering a cup of tea to the man who'd come to kill him. After 45 minutes, the man prayed to put his faith and trust in Jesus Christ. The former hitman now had a ministry, and it's to destroy the works of the devil. And to this day, he is a fellow missionary in Bangladesh. The assassin's would-be murder attempt was a comedy in errors, really. If it were a movie, the audience would have cheered loudly when Andrew came onto the scene. Like any good movie hero, Andrew did not just defeat his enemy's plans, he confounded them, even to the point of having a cup of tea with the hitman turned convert. This was not going according to plan. The devil constantly has to go back to the drawing board to rethink his plans for our destruction. Andrew was not a victim of his circumstances, and neither are you and I. Even if he had been shot, his death also would have been a witness. Unlike the devil's schemes, God's plans for your and my life cannot be thwarted. Our brothers and sisters in Christ have been suffering for their faith in every country of the world for the past 2,000 years. In fact, persecution against Christians is worse today than ever. We can't change the attitude of the world, but we can pray that God will strengthen his children as they hold fast to their faith in Jesus in light of the persecution they face.
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This is Night Vision, the very end of Night Vision. I'm Mandy, and I want to go over our memory verse for the Treasury Project for this week, our last time together. It's Ephesians 2:8, for by grace you've been saved through faith, and this is not of yourselves, it's the gift of God. Precious verse, very, very precious verse, Ephesians 2:8. Alrighty, I'm heading off. Going to go home, enjoy my weekend with my family, may or may not wash my car, we'll see. And then hopefully I'll be back with you on Monday evening, God willing, from 7 Queensland time. If you're out and about, if you're driving, shopping, visiting family, going to the beach, whatever, if you're on the road, please take extra care, because there are some crazies out there who don't take extra care. There is precious cargo in your vehicle. 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

0: Very good Saturday morning all across Australia, especially if you're in the eastern states, because it is Saturday, just gone midnight, and we're headed toward the dawn. And the subject for this morning is struggles. Got any struggles? Got any things that you're really having to deal with that are pretty hard, and it's like wrestling with wrestling with an octopus. It just seems to be causing you to struggle all the time. Well, Harriet Beecher Stowe said, "I long to put the experience of 70 plus years at once into young lives, to give them once the key to that treasure chamber, every gem of which has cost me tears and struggles and prayers, but in reality, they must work for these inward treasures themselves." Something to think about from Harriet Beecher Stowe. So how many tears and struggles and prayers have you been wrestling with that you need to find an answer to overcome those struggles that are afflicting you in this day and age? Well, we're going to find out more of that as we go through our time together. But first up, Real Faith with Tim, Sam, and Joe Farrell.
1: Greetings to you. John and Luke here with For King and Country. I'm gonna set my world on fire. We have an epic invitation. One could argue we've been working a lifetime on this album called The Most Beautiful Colors. And as a result, we have done a two-hour special digesting the album in a way we'd never done before. You are a miracle. And you're invited to join us. We'd love to sort of proverbially break bread with you and play you The Most Beautiful Colors.
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4: In Deuteronomy chapter 31, verse 6, it says, "Be strong and courageous. Don't be afraid. The Lord your God will go ahead of you. He will never fail you nor forsake you." That was Deuteronomy chapter 31, verse 6.
2: Vision.
5: Kind of growing up with this concept that, yes, my biological mother passed away, but I think what's been amazing for me is I've really been blessed in my relationship with the Lord. Like, He's found me in the midst of all of my grief and all of my suffering very gently. My kind of journey with the Lord and experience of my faith has very much been like God meeting me in the muckiness and meeting me in the sometimes even chaos of unpacking that grief.
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7: Well, today we have more of our conversation with Joe and Sam Farron and their father, Tim. As we've been hearing, their mother and wife, Claire, died when Joe and Sam were just 3 and 7 years old. This had a profound impact on their lives that continued to affect them into their young adult years, with Joe struggling with deep feelings of guilt and Sam developing a strong sense of protecting others while often neglecting his own needs. Today, we'll hear how God helped them to heal and overcome and how they're now all involved in ministry in various ways. We'll pick up the story as Tim has now remarried to Nikki, and they've all just relocated to Australia from the UK. Once again, Joe, Sam, and Tim are joining me in our Melbourne studios. Sam, what do you think about moving to Australia at, what, 9 at this point?
8: Yeah, I would have been 9. My memories are that it was an exciting thing. I remember that holiday.
7: At this point, you're having a good relationship with your new mother.
8: Yeah, absolutely, 100%.
7: With Nikki.
8: At this point, we've been together for like, I don't know.
7: She won you over.
8: Yeah, 100%. No, 100%. Yeah, what was initially caution on that first day definitely changed and adjusted. Like, Joe and I were best men for dad at their wedding.
7: Oh, okay.
8: And I gave...
7: Oh, that's interesting.
8: Yeah, it was. Yeah. So, like... But I was the older one, so I was in charge of having the rings, and gave a speech at the reception in front of everyone. And
7: at 9 years old?
8: Yeah, I gave a speech and had help.
7: Which explains why you're a good speaker, public speaker.
8: That was maybe when it started for me. Okay. Yeah. Okay. But like that was a surprise to dad. Like I had help from I think his mum to write that, but like I gave the speech on that day. So, but definitely for me there was excitement about this new life that we were going to go and live in Australia. Like I'd really enjoyed going to see Australia and travel, and I loved animals when I was a kid, and Australia's got all the most dangerous snakes in the world, and that was cool to me to go and see all these new animals and look at koalas in the tree driving down to Apollo Bay and things like that. So the prevailing emotion is like excitement and joy for me going to Australia. I don't even like, again, maybe dad can comment better because he was like watching it happen, but I don't remember much like I'm really sad to be leaving the UK emotions around like where am I going to find friends at school. Like I made friends really quickly when we moved to primary school over here as well, and we came to the church that we now attend and where I'm a pastor, Crossway. We've been there basically since we came to Australia. We were there within a couple of months of landing here. So again, it was such an evident God thing. Like so many of the ways that we settled into life here and landed here were so like fast and quick and smooth as well. Like there wasn't tons of bumpiness from my perspective in the early stages of like landing and settling into life in Australia. And so yeah, joy and excitement is definitely like the prevailing emotions for me around that time period.
7: Okay, Joe.
5: Yeah,
9: I just hated it.
5: Yeah. I've been wanting to go back to England this whole time. It's interesting. There's so much of the experience that is very similar for me in terms of how Sam and I experienced it, because we're like 3 years apart, so it's not, you know, a whole generation. But I think I was probably a little bit more benign to the idea of it because I was probably young enough that I hadn't become fully cognizant of the significance of what we were doing. It was just kind of like, we're here now. And this is, you
8: this
5: know,
8: is just something that's happening.
5: This is us
9: what
5: now.
9: We're doing now.
5: Yeah. But, you know, like I remember, you know, still, you know, being in like prep, and because that was the first year that I started, and being this like tiny, tiny, thin as a twig British boy with all these Australian sounding 5 year olds and just being made fun
9: of. How you going,
5: mate? Yeah, exactly.
8: We were from the south of England, so we had very posh accents that sounded like we're part of the royal family.
10: Excuse me, miss, where's the toilet?
8: I remember people wanting to hear us talk and
5: stuff. Yeah.
8: We got gently bullied for our accents, maybe.
5: Yeah. But then when, you know, as I then grew up and, you know, have seen Australia, and I was like, yeah, I'm so grateful we made the move, you know, and especially for me at the moment where, you know, I'm just over 2 months away from being married, and it's kind of like, wow, what would have happened if we didn't move?
9: Oh yeah.
5: Like, you know, Sam would have, he's been married for 5 years, that he wouldn't have met his wife. I wouldn't have met you know, my soon to be wife. And so there's moments like that, you know, make you just go like, wow, much would have been different if we didn't move.
9: Yeah. Oh,
5: so
9: yeah.
5: God's hand has been covered over everything.
7: So things are pretty positive, but you still have that underlying grief of losing your biological mother. And then you have your father, who's a longtime Christian, and well, you have a good relationship with him. But then what about your own personal faith? What's happening as far as your own personal development of a relationship with Jesus?
8: Yeah. So like I remember I gave my life to Jesus the first Sunday that we went to Crossway as a 9-year-old. I remember getting a little
7: Crossway Baptist Church.
8: Crossway Baptist Church. Yeah. I remember getting a little show bag that had a little kid's Bible in it, but more importantly to me in that moment had like a chocolate covered marshmallow thing in it. And I went and told dad excitedly.
7: Shows your priorities. Yeah.
8: Told dad excitedly, I got a chocolate marshmallow. And then the kid's pastor was next to me and said, and also he accepted Jesus today as well.
5: Yeah. That's right.
9: As an added bonus.
8: Yeah. That's right. So that was like, and like, so that was the first moment that I kind of embrace the reality of the gospel for my life, that it's not something that you earn, it's something that you receive, and that sense of that gift that Jesus sees you in your lowest moment. And again, that was obviously a pretty real thing for us. That was a very fresh thing. And so for Jesus to see you in your lowest moment and in your weakness, and to come and restore your relationship with God in that moment as well, that was very real to me in that moment. And then
7: did that help in your healing?
8: I think definitely. Absolutely. Yeah. To know that and like prayer has been a really integral part of my relationship with the Lord since then, but particularly the permission to pray just the emotion that's in your heart as well. I think coming back to the earlier conversation around like how do you, when I kind of bypass my childhood, quote unquote, a bit to become a carer for dad, there's obviously some unmet emotion in there that has come out through process of counseling now as an adult. But even the early stages of my prayer relationship as well, someone telling me that you have permission to be angry at God in prayer if you want to as well, was really impactful for me as well, that you don't have to just be clean and tidy, but you can be mad at God if you want to, and you can get real.
5: He can take it.
8: Yeah, he can take it. You can get real in prayer, and that was really, that was an important part of the healing process as well, to know that God wants to see that emotion in you, and he wants to be present with your heart in that moment as well. He doesn't distance himself when he sees that sort of stuff. He comes close in those moments. So it's hugely significant part of the healing process for me, for sure. Yeah.
9: And Joe?
5: Yeah, very much, you know, came to faith at a similar age, similar time myself. And then I think kind of growing up with this concept that, yes, my biological mother passed away, I think I've really discovered in my faith this real gentleness to what grief, like grief initially can look really, really messy. And I think sometimes, you know, we as Christians can struggle with the idea of suffering. And it's like, oh, you know, suffering's bad. Why should I suffer? Why, you know, why should I feel this way? And why should I feel like yucky and feel like down and everything? But I think what's been amazing for me is I've really been blessed in my relationship with the Lord. Like he's found me in the midst of all of my grief and all of my suffering very gently. Like he, you know, we're not promised that life is going to be fantastic and you're just going to have great moments every single day.
9: In this life, you will have trouble.
5: Yeah, exactly right.
9: And both had your share.
5: We have.
9: All of you have had
5: your share. We have. Yeah. And so my kind of journey with the Lord and experience of my faith has very much been like God meeting me in the muckiness and meeting me in the sometimes even chaos of unpacking that grief, and then just getting to, you know, understand that this will be something we live with for, you know, until I go to heaven. I will grieve. I will grieve, and I will grieve my mum until I go to heaven myself. But there is a gentle and kind God who wants to really protect me.
9: The good shepherd.
5: The good shepherd during
11: that. And I think I would say both of those reflections from Sam and Joe are probably my own experience as well, that we're not immune from trouble. And Claire and I, on numerous occasions, had conversations about people would say, well, you're not angry or with God. And I think our sort of considered response as well, why do we think we're excluded from trouble in life? And yes, it's happening at an early age, but that's we're not excluded from that stuff. But God actually sits with you in the midst of that, and sometimes he's desperate to sit with you gently in the middle of that, and sometimes we try to block him out and go, it's your fault. Why are you allowing this to happen? Rather than actually inviting him in to minister to you in the pain and the rawness and the hurt of the circumstance.
5: Yeah.
7: Our guests today, once again, are Tim Farron and his sons, Sam and Joe. Together, they're discussing the lasting impact of losing their wife and mother, Claire, and reflecting on what they've learned from the experience. We'll hear more of their stories when we return right here on Real Faith.
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0: It's a great way to start the day, understanding that you're washed in the blood and fresh for the new day. That was Elevation Rhythm. We're just going to get back to our real faith, Tim, Sam, and Joe, right now.
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2: Welcome back. I'm Eric Scadabo, and today, once again, I'm chatting with Tim Farron and his sons, Sam and Joe, who lost their wife and mother, Claire, when Sam and Joe were just 7 and 3 years old. As we've been hearing, this has had a lasting impact on their lives that continued to affect Sam and Joe into their young adult years. Next, we'll hear some of the challenges they faced as the conversation continues. So somebody listening might say, okay, sounds like they had a hard time back when the wife and mother, Claire, died. But God provided a new mother and then a new country, and they became Christians. So then after that, everything was fine. No?
3: Wow.
2: Sam, do you want to...
3: that were true.
2: You want to talk about reality?
4: Yeah, of course. Let's bring us to reality. And when you're seven, you don't... You know stuff's happening, but you don't process the implications of that evidently. Mm. And so... For me, it ended up manifesting the grief and the trauma that was unprocessed in that moment because I shifted myself into carer mode, rightly or wrongly, and probably bypassed some of my childhood in that moment. Mm. There's the inability or the challenge that I felt as a teenager and then even now as a young adult as well to process sadness in myself, but then also in the people around me and want to deal with it and mask it. So. As it coping mechanisms and coping behaviors and things
2: that. You hear this phrase, he didn't process his grief. Mm-hmm. Mm. I have no idea what that means. What does that mean? What did it mean for you?
4: It meant for me to, I think, understand that sadness is an emotion that was created by God. Mm. That
2: Jesus wept?
4: Yeah. Jesus wept. Right. Sadness is an emotion that was created by God for a purpose, for a reason. Mm. Yeah. It's not as though it's some characteristic of the fall that we're supposed to run away from and avoid at all costs and just go after the good, warm and fuzzy emotions and avoid sadness and grief and loss and pain. And they're created by God for a reason and they have purpose within the context of the economy of the kingdom. And so for me, processing grief meant sitting and understanding that sadness is an important thing. Mm-hmm. And
2: just that simple.
4: You have to, honestly, when I sat with a counselor and we rehashed a bunch of these different emotions, particularly the situations around seeing dad being sad and crying and things like that, it's very interesting. There was, because it was a delayed onset of grief, I remember sitting with a counselor and the counselor helped me get to this core level phrase that was in my heart and in my spirit that was very childlike in its language, which makes sense because it was probably something that I felt as a 7-year-old, but it was weird for me as a 20-something-year-old to say it out loud. And there was this belief that I had that it's bad to be sad. Mm. And it was fun because it rhymed a little bit but there was this thing that I didn't really know that I actually believed and felt, but when I said it out loud, I was like, I think that it's bad to be sad and that if you're sad, that that's a bad thing.
2: And that you should avoid it at all costs.
4: Everything that you can to avoid feeling sad ever at all. But if it does creep up, then just put a fire blanket over it and smother it as quickly as possible to get back to the happy God-given emotions. And so I've just had to learn to sit in the reality of that multiple times. And I love my wife, Steph. She's so gracious and she's been really, really helpful for me to allow myself to either sit in the emotion of myself or even as a pastor, because again, you're dealing with the emotions of people all the time, to allow people to feel those emotions as well and not need to jump in and fix and solve other people's emotions, even though that's this knee-jerk reaction that I can have sometimes. It's not a bad thing to be sad. You don't have to solve sadness. It's an emotion given by God and you need to allow either yourself or people to sit in it because there's purpose behind it.
2: Mm. So just be sad sometimes.
4: Sometimes you just have to be sad.
3: Yep, absolutely. Yeah.
2: Joe? How did life go for you?
5: Yeah, I mean,
2: got a new mother.
3: Got a new mother, exactly right.
2: Relationship with her.
3: Yeah.
2: Wrestler anytime you want.
3: Well, I mean, yeah.
4: When did you grow out of the wrestling?
3: Well, yeah, the Saturday SmackDown eventually kind of stops.
2: I'm glad to hear
3: last
2: that.
3: Week. No, I'm joking. I alluded to it kind of at the start of chatting where the loss of, intimacy and attachment that I had as a baby with Claire kind of manifested itself.
2: Yeah, what does that mean? That's another thing I don't understand.
3: Yeah,
2: the loss of attachment.
3: So I actually had no idea about this until I also went and saw a psychologist, and they were talking to me about it, about the significance of something as simple as breastfeeding a child, the significance of that does for the mother, but also for the child, in terms of their development and in terms of how that will then affect them in their later years. I view it as, maybe like a safety refuge almost, and I necessarily as a baby didn't have that safety refuge of, in the mother's arms,
2: Oh, so is that why when she didn't pick you up, it had such a big significance?
3: Potentially, yeah. Mm-hmm. Exactly
2: because
3: right.
2: You kind of had that void missing of having that strong attachment.
3: Exactly right. Okay. And which is why I think it was so prevalent and so important and such an amazing example is how Claire could recognize this, that Dad did remarry. Because as amazing as Dad is and can do so many amazing things, there is a role that a mother has to play.
2: Yep.
3: And we were still young enough that there were so many years of development ahead of us still. And so that was really important. But even in those first 3 years of my life before Mum died, when I was not able to get to that place of intimacy and attachment with my mother, that kind of evolved, into fairly destructive behaviors in my teenage years of, involving myself in scenes that were going to cause me harm instead of good. And so there's been, I have the utmost respect for my parents who saw that track that I was going down. And we kind of talk about this a lot when we've talked about this topic, that they were so gracious in it wasn't holding Sam and I on a leash as we were unpacking our emotions and unpacking the trauma. But I love that you used this before where they always had this scaffolding for Sam and I, where it's when we were processing grief and growing up and growing up in this amazing new blended family that we had, Mum and Dad, as Dad mentioned earlier, like Nikki and Dad fell pregnant. And so now we have a younger sister as well. And so we had this amazing blended family and we were growing up and, almost hidden. Our trauma was presenting itself in certain ways. And there was this amazing scaffolding that we always knew we could come home and that was a safe place for us. And it was a place where we could be sad, be angry, be really, really, really difficult to parent. but it was a safety support system for us. And so I think there's so many ways in which this blended family could have not turned out the way it has, which is, in a really united way, which is amazing.
2: So how did you turn the corner?
3: I think it was by the faithfulness and care that my parents cared for me enough to eventually intervene and be like, great, we are getting you out. Because I was in a friendship circle at school that was just not a safe place for me to be. And so they essentially took me out of school, which in my 15-year-old self completely despised them for in the moment. Because a 15-year-old...
2: Because you know everything.
3: Exactly right. As a 15-year-old, you don't need to be told to do anything. Yes. But then moved me out and got me into school that had a really good friendship network. And it was kind of at that moment where I started to... things started to shift and I was getting a lot more involved in voluntary ministry at church. And I think, that was kind of a real turning chapter for me where I was starting to... I was able to see what path I was going down potentially and able to turn a corner, like you said.
5: I think the additional observation I'd share, and I know this is true for Joe, so I'm not putting words in his mouth, that sense of almost rejection as a tiny child, because Mum physically can't interact with me because she's just not well.
2: Yeah.
5: The sort of mindset that imparts in a child and probably carried through your teenage years about rejection, and then actually kind of the process through the counselling you went through to kind of recognise that that was a physical limitation that mum had,
3: mm-hmm.
5: but in no way did that reflect
3: mm-hmm.
5: the love that she deeply had for you mm-hmm. as a mother. And so for you, that was important to kind of know. It's like, yeah, that I have this kind of rejection memory,
3: mm-hmm.
5: but actually to be able to recognise mum just loved
3: that wasn't
5: me
3: her
5: deeply.
3: Intention. Mm-hmm. Yeah. I had to very much redefine a lot of my memory of mum.
5: Mm-hmm. Mm.
3: That was very limited, but what I had left, I very much had to, with, you know, my psychologist, unpack it and redefine it.
6: Well, unfortunately, we're running out of time, but we want to get to the good stuff
3: mm.
6: that all of you are involved in ministry to mm. varying degrees.
5: Yeah.
6: Let's start with you, Sam. What's happening?
4: Yeah, so I'm a youth pastor at Crossway Baptist Church, the same place that I got a chocolate-covered marshmallow from 20 years
3: must
4: ago.
3: Must have been a pretty good chocolate-covered marshmallow.
6: Very good investment on them to give you
4: yeah,
6: that.
4: Exactly right.
3: Marshmallows, yeah. Well.
4: So I didn't initially want to. I wanted to be a physiotherapist and thought I wanted to do that throughout high school. And then a bunch of different people who don't know each other but speak into my life and trust to speak into my life after finished high school and basically said, have you thought about vocational ministry? And I hadn't. Mm. I mean, my dad's dad, grandfather, been a missionary and a Baptist pastor his whole life. Like, I'd look up to him a lot, but I hadn't really thought that that was going to be a me thing. But then just did become a me thing. Mm. And so I enrolled at Bible college. That was my first year out of high school and became employed at Crossway that year as well, 2015, part-time. And then that's been my story since then for the last, this is my 11th year working in the church and been children's ministry, youth pastor now for 7 years, finished that Bible college degree and involved in a bunch of different other extracurricular parachurch ministry stuff as well. But that's kind of been my story since high school. Yeah.
6: And so you occasionally preach at Crossway as well?
4: Yeah, yeah. Yes, across all the different campuses at Crossway and in some other different environments as well. I preach fairly regularly in my role across different environments and locations.
6: Well, I will have to say that I have been greatly blessed by your preaching at Crossway, so thank you so much.
4: That's incredible.
6: And I've also been very blessed by finding out that you and I like the same rock group, Switchfoot.
4: That's right.
6: Which is a huge blessing to find out.
3: I didn't know that.
6: Are you a Switchfoot fan?
3: Not as much as Sam.
6: Okay.
3: But I like a good, I like some Switchfoot.
4: Okay. I told the story about the Eastland concert time, and then Eric was like, no way.
3: Oh, that's cool.
6: I'm still kicking myself for missing the Switchfoot concert that he went to, but I'm getting over that.
3: Yeah.
6: Okay. But how about you?
3: Been involved in similar kids ministry. I worked at Crossway as well for 3 or so years. But then the most significant part of my ministry expression has been the last 2.5 years. I've been working as a pilot for Mission Aviation Fellowship.
6: Mm-hmm.
3: So I've been living overseas in Timor-Leste and have now finished that season and have come back to Australia. As I mentioned, I'm getting married in a couple months.
6: Exciting.
3: It is exciting.
6: Yeah.
3: And then, then we'll be really pressing into what doors God might open beyond.
6: And Tim, you're involved in ministry as well?
5: Yeah, absolutely. So much of my ministry expression is really in governance type work. Mm-hmm. So I've served on the board of a couple of Christian not-for-profits.
6: Mm-hmm.
5: I now chair one of the largest Christian aged care and community services organizations that's right across Australia, mm-hmm. very significant organization. So, yeah, and serving in the local church where we call our faith community as well.
6: Well, in our remaining time, what are the big lessons that we can take away from everything you've all been through?
4: Couple of tiny ones for me. Scaffolding and community are so crucial when
6: that structure
4: you. When you're going through big life stuff, you will not be able to do it by yourself.
3: Yeah.
4: Mm-hmm. And you will need to fall back on trusted people.
6: Mm.
4: And people, I think, are more willing to help you than they think you are. I think there's something in the Australian psyche that says I can do this by myself and I can white knuckle it.
6: That's guys too.
4: Yeah, and that's in the male psyche as well that says I can do this. I don't need to, I don't need the help of another person or I don't want to be in another person's debt emotionally.
6: Yeah.
4: But people are more willing to help you than they think you are and you're more in need of help than you think you are as well. So just the value of people around you during a significant all seasons, but particularly significant grief seasons.
6: Mm. And also humbling yourself to realize yeah, I can't process this myself. I need to go to a counselor.
3: Yeah.
4: Professional help has been life-changing for me personally. Mm-hmm. Yeah. Whatever the village, whatever the scaffolding looks like, it's multifaceted. Mm-hmm. But lean on that, I think.
3: Yeah.
6: Joe?
3: I mean, I completely echo what Sam just mentioned as well. I think the only thing I'd add would be, I think it's talked often about in the church about this idea of suffering, and that it's, you know, a lot of non-Christians I meet always go like, oh yeah, I'm on the edge about it, but why does a good God let good people suffer kind of thing? And so I think the lesson I have learned and am continuing to learn is that my biggest moments of growth in my faith have been in the suffering. Mm. And so actually, you know, James tells us to, you know, rejoice, take heart.
6: When you go through, had a hard time with that.
3: Yeah. Like, you know, like when you go through the trials and the temptations, like take heart and rejoice because, you know, it produces perseverance of your faith. Mm-hmm. And so I recognize that, you know, being on this side of the grief and being in a really amazing blended family that like loves God and loves each other, it's, I guess, perspective-wise, it could be easy for us to say that when other people might be really in the thick of it at the moment. Mm-hmm. But just rejoice. And yes, that's hard to hear, but there is a good, gentle, loving God out there that meets us in the thick of it and meets us in the muck. And he's loving and he is good, as much as it doesn't feel like it all the time.
6: Yeah. You guys are both mature beyond your years because of what you've been through. Tim, Sam, Joe, thank you all so much for sharing so openly about what you've been through.
5: Lovely to have been in the room with you, Eric. Thanks for the invitation.
3: Yeah, thank you.
4: It's been a joy.
6: Well, that was the conclusion of my three-part conversation with Sam and Joe Farron and their father, Tim. As we heard, the death of their mother and wife, Claire, had a profound impact on their lives that continued to affect Sam and Joe into their young adult years. But we're so happy to hear how the Lord helped them to heal and overcome, with all of them now being involved in ministry in various ways. Well, thank you so much for joining us for Tim, Sam, and Joe's stories. And until next time, I'm Eric Scadabo. So long, and God bless.
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0: Yeah, it is that we have to appreciate we have a heavenly hope, even though we are in the midst of all these struggles that are going on around about us. Frederick Robertson said, true rest is not that of lethargy or apathy, but that of harmony. It is not refusing the struggle, but conquering it. Not resting from duty, but finding rest in it. Ah, yes, we need to be a people who are finding rest. That is one of the answers to the struggles that we are having. Let it go and let God.
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0: for you to forgive. 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

struggles, strife, tension, so many things come into that particular chapter of life. But this is what George Whitefield said: press forward. Do not stop, do not linger in your journey, but struggle and strive for the mark that is set before you, as the Apostle Paul said in his letter to the Philippians. He said, "This one thing I do, forgetting those things which are behind, struggling and reaching forward to those things which are before. I press toward the mark for the prize of the high calling of God in Christ Jesus." There are struggles that are negative, and we should recognize them and put them aside and say, this is not what I need. This is not what God has for me. But on the other hand, we should struggle and strive for the mark that He has set before us, and press forward for that prize of the high calling of God in Christ Jesus. Yes, there is a certain amount of struggle

to maintain that forward progression. Chasing after the, well, not chasing, moving towards the high calling of God in Christ Jesus. As I said before, don't struggle. Give it to God. Ooh.

0: It's 1 o'clock in the eastern states and 12:30 in the central states on this Saturday morning, the 19th of September 2026. And our theme for the morning is struggles. We all have them, and they apply to different areas of our lives, and we need to treat them in some way that defines specifically what the struggle is about. Many of those struggles, sadly, are caused by negativity all around us, things that are pressing in from the world and all of its pressures. John Calvin said, "I do not have such a great struggle with personal vices or problems, as numerous as they may be, as I have with my impatience." That's a struggle for John Calvin. He went on to say, "My efforts are not absolutely useless, yet I have never been able to conquer this ferocious wild beast of impatience that is brought about by my own humanity." We need to submit our lives fully to Christ Jesus, including those things that make up our humanity, our humanistic response to things that is going on around us. And we all fall into it. Let's press on to the high calling of God in Christ Jesus. This is a new day. Everything
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5: In the Bible, in Hebrews 3, verse 13, it says, "You must warn each other every day as long as it is called today, so that none of you will be deceived by sin and hardened against God." That was Hebrews 3, verse 13.
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0: Our series is called Welcome, Holy Spirit, Understanding the Book of Acts, Part 2, a verse-by-verse audio commentary, which is part of the larger Understanding the Bible series. We're beginning Acts chapter 20 in our verse-by-verse commentary. And Acts 20 is about saying goodbye to Ephesus. Remember, it took the Apostle Paul a lot of effort to get into Ephesus. He finally gets in and an amazing church is planted. But now, as an apostle, a man on the move, it is time to leave. It will be probably one of the longest farewells you can imagine. By the end of it, people are close to tears because, well, Paul is saying goodbye to Ephesus and telling him that they will not see his face again. Well, of course, they will in glory, and it's even possible they saw it again in history, even though that wasn't the plan. Anyway, this is the Word of God, the Book of Acts. We believe not just every book of the Bible is inspired, every chapter is inspired, every verse is inspired, every word. And you know, Jesus even believed every letter of every word was inspired. Just read Matthew 5 and verse 18. If Jesus took such a high view of inspiration of the Scriptures, we should too. So as we begin chapter 20 of the book of Acts, the chapter itself is called Farewell to Ephesus. And this particular segment, and that's if Acts chapter 20, verses 1 to 6, is called Time to Leave Ephesus. So, Time to Leave Ephesus, I'd like to read to you just the first verse of this segment from Acts 20, verses 1 to 6. It says, and after the uproar was ceased. What uproar? Well, they just had a near riot in Ephesus with a confrontation in the Great Theater, and that Great Theater still exists today as a very impressive archaeological remain. It's worth going to visit the ruins of Ephesus as one of Turkey's top tourist sites just to see that theater. So after the uproar at the theater was ceased, Paul called unto him the disciples and embraced them and departed for to go into Macedonia. If you know the geography, Ephesus is in the far western part of Asia Minor, the place we now call Turkey. Macedonia is in the northern part of Greece. One place is in the continent of Asia. The other place, Thessalonica, is in Europe. They're not actually that far from each other, but you do have to sail across the Aegean Sea to get there. It's almost as if Paul is doing a bit of a zigzag in his journey. But the point is, he has planted churches throughout Asia Minor, and now he has planted churches throughout Macedonia, and of course, he planted the one in Corinth, which is down in the south. And like as a father to children, he wants to see how the children are doing. So it is not surprising that he is wanting to go back to Ephesus. But what we learn is it's time for him to leave. And then he will arrive in Macedonia, in Greece, early visiting that place and no doubt trying to see the churches he had planted, perhaps in Philippi, Berea, as well as Thessalonica itself. And then he spends 3 months in Greece, and then he decides he's going to turn around and set sail to Syria. And when we say Syria, that will need some qualification. It is in the Bible. It's not exactly what you think, although it does include part of what you think. And then we get a list of Paul's companions. Remember, Luke is the human author of Acts, and he wants us to get the details right. And then, before it's all done, he returns to the place called Troy. Troy is in Asia Minor, the northwestern corner, and of course this is immortalized by Homer's Iliad and Odyssey, the Trojan War, and of course the Trojan Horse.
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3: Charles A. Tinley is considered a founding father of American gospel music. He was the son of slaves and taught himself to read and write. He worked as a janitor while attending night school. He earned his divinity degree through correspondence. He became pastor of the church where he was janitor. And at his death, the church had over 10,000 members. I grew up in the Baptist church in East Tennessee, and on Sunday night, we sang songs of joy about making it to heaven. Well, this song is not about holding on and making it to heaven. It was inspired by the difficulty of negotiating a church business deal, and it was designed to lift the heavy spirits of the parishioners in a time of trial and disappointment.

0: Yes, we will understand it by and by. We need to hold on and say, yes, I see these struggles. Yes, I will commit them to God, but I will still keep on striving to be better in a right place with the Lord and Savior of my life. In Timothy chapter 4, 1 Timothy chapter 4, Paul said, "Do not waste time arguing over godless ideas and old wives' tales. Instead, train yourself to be godly. Physical training is good, but training for godliness is much better. It has promising benefits in this life and in the life to come." That is a trustworthy saying, and everyone should accept it. Well, that's a pretty good comment from the Apostle Paul, isn't it? He said, "As this is why we work hard to continue to struggle for our hope in the living God, who is the Savior of all people, particularly of all believers." So don't get involved in struggling against those pointless things in life around us. So often, we hear of things and we really get upset and we struggle with it and we try to comprehend it. It's something that we probably don't even need to understand. They're the struggles. The enemy will send little doubts and turn them into big struggles. Our struggle is to press forward to attain that which God has set forward for us, and that we do it fully, with all of our hearts, all of our soul, all of our mind, for the glory of God.
1: Traded all my dark for the light. 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

hear you want some living water? Well, drink deeply from the well that God has supplied for you. And it comes to us through our Lord and Savior Jesus Christ. But that doesn't say that it puts aside everything else and all the pressures of the world from around you. Martin Luther King Jr. said, change does not merely roll in on wheels of inevitability, I got that right, but rather it comes through continuous struggle. So we must straighten our backs, exert the strain, and work for our freedom. Remember, no man can ride and threaten you to dominate you unless your back is bent. There we are, Martin Luther King Jr. He did a lot of great work in a lot of areas of life, but he paid an awful price for it.

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Whether you're working the night shift or not sleeping so well, Phil Dunk has you covered. 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

0: Saturday, the 19th of September 2026. It is midnight in Western Australia, 1:30 in the Central States, and 2 o'clock in the East. And that means that all states, all time zones are on the same page, the same calendar page. This is Saturday, and we're thinking this morning about struggles. Thomas A. Kempis said, "A wise, good man or woman will turn difficulties of all sorts to their own advantage. Active discipline to the good will make the struggle and the strife to equal and excel the obstructions victoriously. The bad they will by all means avoid." Just work around those things that threaten to be a struggle for us in our human life. But hold on and wrestle to appreciate and grasp fully the struggles of spiritual life so that we may, in Christ, overcome. Those little struggles and niggles, yeah, better to just turn away from them. Avoid them altogether.
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3: Vision.
4: If we placed our trust in God, we wouldn't allow ourselves to get in the position that sometimes people oftentimes get into. In other words, is God who the Bible says He is? If He is, listen, if my God is the God who is a life-giving God, so powerful that He raised His only begotten Son, Jesus Christ, from the dead, I can trust Him. I can't trust some philosophy, but I can place my trust absolutely, completely, and totally in this God who raised Jesus Christ, His Son, from the dead.
5: Welcome to In Touch, the teaching ministry of Dr. Charles Stanley. The third chapter of Galatians tells us the righteous will live by faith. This verse indicates that faith is of great importance to God. But what exactly is faith? Is it trust, belief, confidence? Today we kick off a challenging series that can help us understand the basics of learning to walk by faith. Let's listen in to Dr. Stanley's message.
4: There are two things that are absolutely essential to a right relationship with God. They are, first of all, belief that God is. Secondly, belief that God will always do what God says He will do. Apart from these two basic convictions, there is no salvation and there is no blessing. In fact, the writer of Hebrews said it this way, if we're to please God, we must believe that He is and that He is a rewarder of those who diligently seek Him, or that He will do exactly what He promised. The basic foundation truth of the whole Christian life is faith. That's how we relate to God. That's how we relate to His Son, Jesus Christ. And yet, that is the one area of our life that probably most people either misunderstand or have the most difficulty with. Can I trust God? Why don't I trust God? Oftentimes, life feels full of doubt. Well, this is the beginning of a series entitled Learning to Walk by Faith. And I want you to turn, if you will, to 2 Corinthians chapter 5. And the title of this message is Learning to Walk by Faith, The Basics. Now, what do I mean by the basics? I mean the starting point. This is where we begin in learning to walk by faith. And what I want you to note in this passage is this, that the Apostle Paul, writing to the Corinthians, is talking to them about life and death and the condition of our body and what is going to happen to us after we die. And the process of discussing that, he makes one statement here that I want us to note. But I want us to look at this whole passage for a moment. He says in 2 Corinthians chapter 5, verse 1, "For we know that if the earthly tent," speaking of our physical body, "which is our house, is torn down, we have a building from God," that is another body, "a house not made with hands, eternal in the heavens. For indeed in this house," that is in this body, "we groan, longing to be clothed with our dwelling from heaven. Inasmuch as we, having put it on, shall not be found naked. For indeed while we are in this tent, we groan, being burdened, because we do not want to be unclothed, but to be clothed in order that what is mortal may be swallowed up by life. Now he who prepared us for this purpose is God, who gave to us the Spirit as a pledge. Therefore, being always of good courage, and knowing that while we are home in the body, we are absent from the Lord, for we walk by faith and not by sight. We're of good courage, I say, and prefer rather to be absent from the body and to be at home with the Lord." The Apostle Paul is saying, you know, there will come a time we lay these bodies down. We'll have a new body, a resurrected body, which our Lord promised and which He certainly demonstrated in His own resurrection. Paul says, We have the privilege of living by faith. We walk by faith. Therefore, we're not worried about death. We're not afraid of death. We're not concerned about what's going to happen to these bodies. We have the awesome promise of a resurrected body and a heavenly home. And he says, therefore, we're not walking by sight. We're not walking by feeling. We're not walking by other people's opinions. We're not walking according to reason. We are walking simply by faith. It is the will and purpose and plan of God that all of us learn to walk by faith. Now, if I should ask you, is your life a picture of? Could it be described as a life of one who is walking by faith? Well, probably you may think in terms of the way you think of faith, and you may say, well, yes, I do. But I want you to listen carefully, and I hope you'll jot down a few things when I give you a couple of definitions or so here. I want to make it as simple and plain as possible, but it's very important that we understand what the Bible says about faith, not what the world says about it. When you think in terms of the word faith and the word believe, probably in our culture today, because people say, I believe this and I'm a believer and yes, I believe and all the things they say, probably the better word is the word trust. That is, I'm placing my trust in, I am committing myself to. The word believe or trust is an action word. And if you took these three words in the Greek language, love and serve, and if you put the word believe, all three of these have the same ending on the word. And a Greek ending on a word is very significant. They're all words of action. I love, if I love someone, I'm going to respond. If I serve someone, I'm going to act. If I believe, I'm going to act. For example, you can read the 40 verses of the 11th chapter of Hebrews, and 19 times the Bible speaks of someone believing, whether it's Abraham or Jacob or Moses or Noah. They all believed. And when they believed, the Bible says they did something. So in the New Testament, you can go all the way through the New Testament, and every time someone is believing or placing their trust in, there is an action. It is an inner action that moves the will. And so when we think in terms of believing, it isn't some stagnant kind of belief that says, yes, I believe, never moves, never budges, no action. The very word is a word of action. Something is going to happen in your life and my life when we place our trust in, when we commit ourselves to Almighty God. Now, the issue is this, not whether you believe or not, but what is it you believe? What are you putting your faith in? What are you putting your trust in? What are you committed to? Just the idea that I believe something is not sufficient. Listen, the whole key to the belief system is who is the object? What is the object of my belief? Therefore, the only legitimate object of my belief when it comes to relationship that is spiritual is this. I must believe in the life-giving God who resurrected Jesus Christ, His Son, from the dead. If my belief and my faith about my future and about my present is in anything other than that, it has substance that will, listen, that will ultimately disappear. And therefore, when we say, well, what is faith? It is a confident conviction that our God is who He says He is, and He will do everything He promises to do. So when I say, we're talking about the basics, I'm talking about the starting point, that faith is a confident conviction that our God is who He says He is, and He'll do everything He says He will do. Now, we said that the theme of this series is learning to walk by faith. Learning to walk by faith. And so now we have to talk about how do we walk and how do we exercise this faith that we have. Now, it is the will and purpose and plan of God that we live by faith. Well, the Apostle Paul said we walk by faith. What did he mean by that? When the Apostle Paul used the term walk, he usually referred to their conduct, lifestyle, manner of life. This is how we live our lives. And so you recall that on other occasions, he said, for example, we're to walk not in the flesh, but in the Spirit. We're to walk in love, or walk by love. And we are to walk in the Spirit. Many things he said, and what he was saying is, this should be a lifestyle. If somebody were to say to you or ask you the question, do you live by faith? I wonder how many of you would say yes. Probably most of us would say, well, yes, I do. And what you mean is, well, I do most of the time, or I do sometime, Oh, there are things that I have a difficult time trusting God for. You know what? That doesn't mean that you don't live by faith, because I'm going to come to that in a few moments. What I want us to notice here is what the Apostle Paul is saying when he says, we're walking by faith, not by sight, not by feeling. Now, most people walk not by faith, but by sight and by feeling and by reason. I reason this thing out. This is what I'm going to do. Oftentimes, God gets left out. Even sometimes when he is included, he is included in this manner. Here's what I think I ought to do, and God, I'm trusting you to help me. Instead of saying, Lord, what would you have me to do? What is your will? What is your purpose? What is your plan? It is the will and purpose and plan of God that you and I walk by faith. Now, there are going to be those moments when all of us, at times, suddenly, we may fret over something. And then we say, okay, God, I'm just going to trust you with that. Or there may be moments of fear that come. We hear about some difficult problem that's arising, and we might suddenly feel fear. But you know what should last shortly? Father, you're in charge. And it may be that when you see someone who is learning to walk by faith, or someone who is in the process of learning, we're all learning, and you don't see them wringing their hands and getting all upset and throwing a tantrum, you think, well, you don't care, you don't love me, you don't understand. That may not be it at all. It may be that they have learned to trust God. And they know that fuming and fretting and having a pity party and throwing a fit's not going to do any good, because the truth is, if my Heavenly Father, who loves me perfect, is absolutely in control of my life, and who infinitely in his wisdom knows the best thing every single time, can I trust him with it? Doesn't mean it won't hurt. Doesn't mean it won't fall. Doesn't mean it won't falter. Doesn't mean that at all. Because we're all going to falter and fall. We all have those anxious moments. And oftentimes we'll find ourselves asking the Lord for things, and or maybe for somebody or whatever it might be, and he doesn't do it when we want him to do it. We can get anxious. We can fret. We can fume. We can get angry at God. You know what? Doesn't bother him one bit. He knows we're going to get over it. And you know what happens? It does absolutely no good to argue with God. He wins every time. You can't do anything about it until he's ready. The truth is, walking by faith is the only way to walk happily, contentedly, joyfully, confidently, assuredly, courageously, with a sense of anticipation in life. And so the Apostle Paul said, we're walking by faith. He said, we're not afraid. We're walking by faith. Now, you say, well, now you said learning to walk by faith. How do we learn? Well, it's very evident, the very idea that we'd say learning implies that it's a process. For example, when you and I trusted Jesus Christ as our personal Savior, we didn't automatically trust God for everything. We didn't do that. What happened was we prayed. Maybe God didn't answer our prayer the way we wanted him to, or we expected certain things to happen and they didn't happen the way we expected them to. And so, you know, we had difficulty. Well, let me ask you this now. When you were born, you didn't come out of your mother's womb running across the hall or the room. No, you came out, somebody had to hold you. Finally, you reached that day that you could stand up by yourself, and wow, what a hero you were that day. And then you took that first step. You fell down after the first one, but you took the first step. And then you took two steps before you fell. And then next thing, you could walk all the way across the room to your mom or your dad. That was a wonderful day in the life of your parents. Now you're walking. And so you began to walk by yourself. You fell down, you scratched your knee, you cut your hand, you beat up your face. And so, you know, that's part of growing up. What's part of growing up? Walking, falling, walking, falling, walking, falling, standing up, falling, running, falling until you walk and you don't fall and you can run and you're not fall. What happens? You grew. It was a process. Now, how do we grow in our walk with the Lord? Here's how I'm going to learn. I'm going to make a request. I'm going to put God to the test, not trying to tempt him, but I make a request. And you know what? God answers my prayer or sees me through this. And you know what happens? When that happens, one layer comes down on my foundation of faith. My foundation is built on Christ. So it's a solid foundation. But I've got to build on that. I've got to build on the foundation of the eternal Son of God. How am I going to build on it? I'm going to trust him and watch how he works and see him come through and thank him for it. But I'm going to observe what happened. Second thing I'm going to do is I'm going to get his word, and I'm going to find out what the Bible says about him. Now, listen carefully. If you don't know who the God is that you trust, how are you going to trust Him? That's why, as we said a few moments ago, all this foggy, frothy, light, non-substance belief that's going on has absolutely no credibility to it whatsoever. And there's no way to defend it. But when you and I get in the Word of God, and here's what it says. The Bible says that God loves me. And the Bible says He will meet my needs. The Bible says that God is holy, and He'll forgive me. In other words, when I begin to look at the Scriptures, here's what happens. My understanding of the nature of God, you know what that's doing? That's like pouring into my whole foundation, the oil that makes everything work. Here's who God is. Here's what He's like. And this is who God is, and this is what He's like, then I can trust Him. Now, the way God builds faith, as we said before, and I repeat this, trouble, trial, difficulty, and hardship. If I really want to understand what God is like, and I want Him to strengthen my faith, I've got to be willing to get thrown in the fire. I've got to be willing to face difficulty and hardship. Listen, you don't build faith that sustains you in life by simply reading it in a book. Listen, what makes it work is experience. It is experience that makes it work. But what gives impact to your testimony? Experience. It is the fact that you've been there. You've walked through deep waters. You've walked through fire. You've walked through trials. You've walked through hardship. You've walked through those times of great need when there seemingly was no way in the world for those needs to be met, and God met them. How do we learn? We learn by living, trusting, failing, getting our focus back on Him, and moving on in life. And my friend, God will build such awesome faith. And you see people, you say, well, I wish I had the faith that she has or he has. You know what? Faith is available to every single person. Now listen, watch this. You already have faith. When you trust that Jesus is your Savior, you're standing on the immovable foundation of faith. It's not going anywhere. Now, what you do on that is what you build into it. And you build into it a confident conviction that this God whom I believe, this God is, He is the one true God, and He will keep His every single promise. Now, I'm going to put Him to the test. You see, He says, put me to the test and see what I'll do. So let me ask you this. Are you willing to say to Him today, Lord, not for my sake, but for your sake, Lord, the things in my life I can't handle, needs I have, I don't think I can meet. Lord, I don't know how to handle these things. I've struggled. And I'll give you a little word that the Lord laid on my heart, because I was doing the same thing. And He just laid this word on my heart, A-S-H, Ash. Don't be anxious. Don't strive over it. And don't hurry. I have to keep that in mind. Don't be anxious. Don't strive about it. Working at it. Don't hurry. And for me personally, it's been a tremendous help to me. If I find myself getting anxious, it's don't be anxious. Don't strive and don't hurry, because those three things usually go together. You have to decide, Lord, I'm going to turn it over to you. Now, here's the whole issue. You listen and say amen. It's the last thing I'm going to say. Do you believe that your God, who is the life-giving God who raised Jesus from the dead, do you believe that He's who He says He is? Say amen. Amen. Do you believe that He'll keep His every promise? Say amen. Amen. Now, are you willing to tell Him today, Father, I believe You're who You say You are. I believe You'll keep every single promise. I believe You're a trustworthy God, that I can put my life and everything I am and everything I have in Your hands, and You will take care of me. Now, are you willing to surrender your life to that God? Body, soul, spirit, finances, relationships, marriage, family, everything. Can He handle it? Will you let Him handle it? You say, well, I'm not even a Christian. What about me? Well, simply this. Here's where you have to start. You have to ask yourself the question, do you believe the testimony of God's Word? That except you're born again, except you trust Jesus as your Savior, you'd be lost eternally. You believe that? Do you believe that Jesus Christ went to the cross and died on the cross and paid your sin debt in full? Do you believe that? You have to begin right there. If you're willing to accept that truth and willing to say to Him, Lord Jesus, I confess my sins to You. I do believe what You say in the Scripture. I do believe that Your death at Calvary atoned for my sins. I'm trusting You as my Savior. I'm trusting You that what You did will atone for my sin. I'm trusting You to forgive me of my sins. I'm trusting You to be my Savior and my Lord. The moment you do that, that moment you become a living child of God, then you begin the journey with us. We're all learning how to walk by faith.
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5: 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What's the first thing you think about when you wake up? In a moment with Charles Stanley, you'll hear about his morning routine as he explained it years ago.
4: When you and I wake up in the morning, what is the first thing we should say? Now, I can't dictate to somebody else what they think, but I can tell you what I feel and I think. That is, when I wake up in the morning, the first thing I want to think about is Father. Because you know what? All day long, I'm going to live making decisions, meeting people, doing the work that the Lord has called me to do. And so I know when I open my eyes, or I become conscious even sometime before I open my eyes, I know that today I need my Father to walk with me. I know that today I will have to depend upon Him and trust Him for every single thing. And so therefore, I want to begin the day where it should begin, in my relationship with Him, affirming my relationship, affirming my unity, my oneness, and my love and devotion to Him. We should listen, because we're going to walk by faith. Now, what does that involve? Well, here's what it involves. It means, for example, that I'm going to be asking for His guidance today. Here's what He said. Trust in the Lord with all your heart. Lean not to your own understanding. In all your ways acknowledge Him, and He will direct your paths. I want to thank You that I have that wonderful privilege and the wonderful promise that You've given me, Lord. It means if I'm going to walk by faith today, that I am going to be seeking His mind and His heart, seeking direction for every single facet of my life. Not some things, but everything. You see, to walk by faith isn't something we do sometime and not sometime. To walk by faith means I am going to rely upon, I'm going to trust in, I'm going to depend upon my Heavenly Father to give me direction for the day. I'm going to depend upon Him to meet every single need that I have.
5: 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But exactly what does it mean to believe in Jesus Christ? 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

Thomas Brooks said, "It is the very nature of grace to make us struggle and strive." That's in one sense. There is more than one way of looking at struggling and strife. One is negative, the other can be positive. So let's go back to the beginning of what Thomas Brooks says. There is a very nature of grace to make us struggle and strive to be the most eminent in that particular good grace which is most opposed to the natural, to the sinful desires of our heart that wrestle with us from without. The enemy is trying to wrestle with us, bring struggles into our lives. Our struggle and our strife is to attain more of the good grace of what God has supplied for us.

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1: Consider James 3 in verse 10. Out of the same mouth proceed blessing and cursing. My brethren, these things ought not to be so. Now note what the Bible says about an uncontrolled tongue. Sometimes it praises and sometimes it curses. And so blessing and cursing come pouring out of the same mouth. Surely, my brothers and sisters, this isn't right. Does a spring of water bubble out with both fresh water and bitter water? Does a fig tree produce olives or a grapevine produce figs? We sometimes describe a dishonest person as speaking with a forked tongue. They'll say one thing at one time in one place and the opposite thing at another time in another place. The Bible says this is not right. We deceive ourselves if we think we can go through life speaking with a forked tongue. Our words are a barometer of what's really in our hearts. Hence, Solomon wrote in Proverbs 4:23, "Guard your heart above all else, for it determines the course of your life." Sometimes a doctor will ask you to stick out your tongue during an examination. Why? Because internal problems can often be identified by the film or coating on the tongue. Now, a competent physician wouldn't just clean off your tongue and send you home. No, they'd determine the source of your problem and then treat it. And a heart that's surrendered to God produces a tongue that's under the control of the Holy Spirit. Again, Solomon weighed in Ecclesiastes 10:12. Words from the mouth of the wise are gracious, but fools are consumed by their own lips. Don't speak with a forked tongue. That's Vision's Word for Today.
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Well, that's a great song, an oldie but a goodie. Farther along, we're going to understand what it's all about. In Ephesians chapter 6, verse 12, the Apostle Paul says, "For our struggle is not against flesh and blood, but against the rulers and the authorities and the powers of this dark world and against spiritual forces of evil in the heavenly realms." That is the focus of our struggle. Not flesh and blood, but against all those other things that would try to tear us down from our stance, standing firmly in God. Yes, there is a struggle that is good, but there is one that we need to completely close out from our lives. Let's not give in to all of those powers that are around us. Let's struggle for good. But those other little niggles and stripes and struggles and problems, and just get around them, get over them, avoid them. The bad they will be, but by all means avoided they should be by us, God's children.

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1: Been a hard season. It's been a broken road. All the dreams I was dreaming, they went up in smoke. But I keep on believing there is a reason for this hard season.

words I can't say. Do you know what I'm needing? Are you still holding me in this hard season?

0: Good Saturday morning across Australia. It's the 19th of September, 2026. It's 3 o'clock in the east, 2:30 in the central states, and 1 o'clock in the west. And our thought for this morning is struggles. Thomas Brooks said, though there is nothing more dangerous, yet there is nothing more ordinary than for weak Christians to make their senses and feelings become the judge of their present condition. I'll read that again, make it clear to you. Though there is nothing more dangerous, yet there is nothing more ordinary than for weak Christians to make their senses and their feelings to be the judge of their present condition. We must strive to walk by faith. There are hard seasons in the lives of all of us, but we must struggle to maintain that power of God has an open channel into our life to throw back all that the enemy wants to push upon us to bring us into a hard season of life.
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0: You're listening to Messages of Hope, and I'm Emma Strellan. Today I have the special opportunity of talking to my gran, Lois, about her reflections on life, aging, and what comes after. Now, gran, I'm sure that you've collected countless memories and special moments over the years. What would you say are the biggest things that have shaped your life up until this point?
1: I've always said that death shaped my life in many ways because I experienced it at a young age. My father died when I was six, and so I was very much brought up in a world of women where we had to do things. My mother was quite an amazing woman for being only so young, and she raised the four of us then on her own. I think I matured quickly because of that. As well, I lost my childhood playmate, I suppose I would call her, when she died of plastinemia when she was 13. I remember the shock that took on my life. And then a couple of years later, another one of my good friends with bone cancer. A lot happened in a very short time with experiences of grief and working your way through it. And that is a part of life, that death is part of life.
0: What were you taught about faith and God in your early years?
1: I believe God has always been present. I just know he's there. I think it was my father's death, actually, that brought that very much close to me, that I'm never alone. God's been with me all the time.
0: That's a wonderful assurance to have from a, you know, young age as you go through the rest of life. So you went on to become a teacher and travelled around rural South Australia, coastal Queensland, and helped set up a school for an Aboriginal community in Ceduna. And then you ended up in Adelaide. It was there that your friends introduced you to a man whose wife had died quite young, leaving him with three children. I hear that you both had an immediate connection upon meeting.
1: Yes.
0: Tell me what happened.
1: He went home from our first date and proclaimed to a friend, "I'm 99.9% sure that I'm going to marry that girl." To which his friend said, "Oh, cool it, man, cool it."
0: Wow, were you as certain as he was?
1: I actually felt before he came, because I hadn't seen him, it was just over the phone that he had asked me out, I actually thought, "I'm going to meet my husband tonight."
0: So after many years of raising this family together and also building a family business, your husband passed away quite suddenly when he was in his early 60s, and it was quite a shock to many people, I'm sure to yourself as well. How did you cope at the time?
1: I had, once again, that strong presence that God was with me. I just knew I wasn't alone, and I've never felt alone in that sense. There may be times I feel lonely, but I've never felt alone. I adjusted to the fact that I had to get on with life, as initially it was, who am I, was the question I asked. Who am I now? Because I'm a single person again. And so I needed to sort of work my way through that. But the doors just opened. I just found that God presented situations and people in my life. They just presents them each day. It's like, you know, you put your feet on the floor in the morning as you get out of bed and you say, "Okay, God, what are you up to today? And what's my part in it?" And sometimes I think, "God, I didn't really mean that."
0: Because of what he brings along?
1: Yes.
0: So that was a question that only came, you know, once you kind of had this space, I guess, by the sounds of it.
1: Yeah, I think when you're raising a family and you're in a relationship, that is what God wants you to work at primarily, and the other things are perhaps some add-ons. But once that is not your main focus, then he places other things and other people in your life so that, yeah, you can be of service and enjoy. Look

0: 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If today's story impacts you in any way, we would love to hear about it. You can reach out to us by visiting our website, messagesofhope.org.au, or send us a message on Facebook. Just search Messages of Hope. So I'm talking to my gran Lois today about her life that has in a sense been shaped by death from a young age. But through it all, she has always had a strong sense of the presence of God there to support her through all grief and loneliness. Gran, how would you describe where you are in life right now?
1: Life's interesting as a retired person because I'd had a very busy life because we grew a business. So now that I don't have that whirl of business and all of those things, I thought I'd have trouble coping with not seeing people every day as a retired person. But I quickly found out that actually doesn't happen because people pop by because you're available and you find yourself making lots of cups of tea and time slips away.
0: What would you say are some of the challenges that have come up now that you're in the later years of your life?
1: I think about that I will lose some special people in my life, being the youngest in my family. But that's not to say it'll happen in that way. I might go before them and that will solve that issue. Don't know what God's got in his plan there. But yeah, I think it's not that you're afraid of death. I'm not afraid of death. It's the dying process for yourself that you wonder, oh yeah, how are you going to work this one out, Lord? What have you got planned for me? But it's not something that you dwell on. You just got to get through the door, really, don't you? I've always loved life anyway, so if there's going to be a life that's truly abundant, that's only going to be a real joy, isn't it? Death is part of life. And I think the suffering that you go through at the time, be it the grief or whatever, or the physical pain and so forth, is something then that strengthens you. Yeah, you come through it stronger because you've been there and you're more empathetic with other people that are going through it. You're able to help people around you that are struggling.
0: Do you feel drawn to supporting other people who might be experiencing grief?
1: Well, it must be actually because that seems to be what happens to me. But am I drawn to it? It's not something that I look forward to doing, but it presents itself and I guess I just naturally go there. I don't think about, oh, I should. It just happens. Yeah. And I think it's not what you do, it's who you are. Be who you are. Then you come across more genuine. I do sometimes wonder why people come to me or want to be my friend, really, because I'm no one special. But maybe it's just because I hope I'm genuine. You know, they see me as someone who is genuine, who does look out for them and cares what happens to them.
0: Are you at the stage where you're starting to think about experiencing life in your later years and wondering what it might look like? On the Messages of Hope website, you can find booklets, videos and other interviews to help you find purpose in aging. Visit messagesofhope.org.au. So Lois, how has faith played a role in your life in these later years?
1: I guess when I was first widowed, I needed people in my home again. I thought, how do I do this? Because it's more difficult when you're just a single person again at this stage in life. But it was something that my husband and I always did together. It was like, who are we having for dinner on, you know, Friday or Saturday night? So I really missed that. And I thought, I have to find ways of bringing people into my home. And so I started a faith share group on a Saturday afternoon and invited women that would perhaps like to join in. And that has led for women to want to get into study more because a lot of them haven't had that opportunity like I did. Throughout my life, I had opportunities of growing in Bible studies and so forth. That background has helped me guide these other women and they feel, I think, comfortable in sharing. A lot of these women have had a faith background. Some of them have been drawn completely away in the busyness of life or just where, yeah, life took them. But there's something there that draws them back and they realise there's so much more to know about this God who they have been acquainted with for a long time. But it's, yeah, it's just growing in who he is and marvelling really at his purpose for each one of us, that he wants a meaningful life for each of us. And then as they look back on life like myself, just see how much he's worked in their lives to bring them to the point that they are today.
0: So do you feel that's part of your purpose, is to help point people to God and where he might be at work?
1: It's what I enjoy. It's what I love. It's who I love. And I guess I just want to share it.
0: Yeah. This might be putting you on the spot, but maybe for someone who, like some of these women in the small group, have encountered God but haven't put that much effort into knowing him or knowing what he says in the Bible, how would you encourage someone to consider what it has to offer?
1: You know, when you delve into it and think, wow, what a wonderful God we have, how faithful he is, how patient, how long-suffering, and his amazing love for us, that he could even be bothered with us. So many people think it's all been rules, and yet it's just God's compassion and love for people is so great. And if they could just grasp that in their lives, it would transform them and their life would be just, it's still, life is difficult, even more so nowadays with it being such a fast-paced world. But I think it would be your go-to place first, whereas people flounder in their difficulties and that it's, hang on, if we go to God first, he's our first port of call, that changes things dramatically in our life.
0: What would you say to people who are feeling like they're getting older and maybe starting to think about who God could be and what he could mean for them?
1: I think what they need to know, and it may be church's faults over the years where people have thought that it's a whole lot of rules that you follow. And, you know, if you ask them or they'll say, well, I hope I've been good enough that I'll be accepted for heaven or for another life. And to say, hang on, that's never going to work because you're never going to be good enough. It's not about that. It's about the one who is good. And he has an immense love, so much that he died and paid the penalty of our sin for us, all that we've done wrong and that we're not good enough, but he is. So just have a relationship with him. That's what he wants. The relationship has been broken and he wants to restore that. And his love goes no bounds. It's there for everyone. And I think that's what I want to pass on to my grandchildren, is that how much God loves them. It's immense. And that, you know, he loves and accepts them just the way they are. Yeah. And I think that will carry you through life.
0: Well, as one of your grandchildren, I can certainly say that you've taught me a lot about God's love in the way that you humbly share your own faith. Thank you so much for sharing about that today. You've been listening to Messages of Hope. 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I'm Emma Strellan. Thank you so much for listening today. 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

Here's a thought from Alan Redpath. Give up the struggle, give up the fight, relax in the omnipotence of the Lord Jesus. Look up into his lovely face, and as you behold him, he will transform you into his likeness. You do the beholding, he does the transforming. There is no shortcut to holiness. Oh, the troubles of this life will batter us all around, but God is still in control when we submit to him.

0: Here's someone else who's made Vision part of their family.
1: Vision's been there for us when we've lived very remotely and haven't been able to always easily go to church. We just pray that it'll reach members of our family and so many other people that just need to hear some truth, some encouragement and some love.
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0: Vision.

a well-known Bible teacher once wrote, "I thank the Lord that even though things were so wrong in my life here, I finally was brought to the realization of what those struggles were all about." And that's what we're talking about this morning. He goes on to say, "There are some wonderful things from your painful past, things that will turn out with a beauty that you may not have realized at the time." Hold on. Yes, God is still in control in your life when you submit to Him and His way. He loves you. Jesus loves you. The Holy Spirit loves to work through you.

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How do we grow in our Christian faith? Hi, I'm Tanya Harris of God Conversations. Sometimes we think spiritual maturity is all about gaining theological knowledge, but there's a big difference between knowing God and knowing about God. This is why the religious experts of Jesus' day, the Pharisees, knew Scripture better than most, but Jesus said they didn't know him. It's also why a minister can preach an expert sermon, but the Pharisees knew Scripture better than most, but Jesus said they didn't know him. It's also why a minister can

Whether you're working the night shift or not sleeping so well, Phil Dunk has you covered. This is Overnights on Vision.

0: you're good.
1: That's the truth. We are welcome into the family of God because Christ is so good and wants us to be well-equipped, especially to be overcomers, overcomers of struggles. That's our theme for the morning. By the way, it's just on 4 o'clock in the East, 3:30 in the Central States, and 2 o'clock in the West. Think about this. Our first problem is that our attitude towards sin is more self-centered than God-centered. Now, that's an area where there's a lot of wrestling, isn't it? Self tries to take over, and sin has more victory over self and self-centered activity than God and God-centered activity within our lives. We're more concerned about our victory over sin than we are about the fact that our sin grieves the heart of God. Have you ever thought about that? We're fighting for victory over sin, but we don't realize that that very sin is grieving the heart of God. That's why we should put it into his hands to quench. But anyway, we'll go on and see what he has to say now. We can tolerate failure in our struggle with sin, and chiefly that's because we are success-oriented, not because we know it is offensive to God. Think about it. When sin and temptation comes your way, remember, you're being faced with something that if you take action or part in that, you are offending God. We want to be in a place where we are uplifting the name of our Savior. We are not just there trying to do battle for ourselves.
2: 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I'm gonna set my world on fire. 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One could argue we've been working a lifetime on this album called The Most Beautiful Colors. 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You are a miracle. And you're invited to join us. 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
6: You know, for years before I met Jesus, I'd hear Christians rabbiting on about the good news of Jesus. Give me a break. But it wasn't until I heard the bad news that I realized how fantastic the good news really is. Hi, I'm Bernie Diamond. Thank you so much for joining me again on Christianity Works. Today we are indeed going to take a look at the bad news about God and the good news, because without a clear handle on the bad news, the good news doesn't mean all that much. And do stay tuned, because in just a few minutes I'll be telling you about the powerful prayer that could be coming your way to help you through whatever you happen to be dealing with in your life just at the moment. Now, depending on whether you enjoy your job or not, Monday is either good news or bad news. And the statistics tell us that around 2/3 of people don't enjoy their jobs. That's a tragedy. So for them, for these 2/3, there's every chance that you're one of them. This work thing is a bunch of bad news. Now, you and I, we'd rather have good news than bad news. I would, and I'm sure you would too. And so when it comes to thinking about God, well, that has to be good news, doesn't it? I mean, that's what the gospel of Jesus Christ is all about. That word gospel literally means not truth, as many people think it does, although it is the truth. Now, the word gospel means good news and glad tidings. That's why the angel who spoke to the shepherds that night of Jesus' birth said to them, "Don't be afraid, for see, I am bringing you good news of great joy for all people. To you is born this day in the city of David a Saviour, who is the Messiah, the Lord." There it was, good news, hallelujah. But sad to say, before we talk about the good news, which we're going to do after a break later in the program, first we have to talk about the bad news. How many times have we heard that line, there's good news and there's bad news, which one do you want to hear first, right? And inevitably, there are two sides to each coin. And if all I ever talked about on this program was the good news side of God, then yours truly simply wouldn't be doing his job. But as much as sometimes I'd rather ignore it, there is a side to God which, quite frankly, is bad news for the likes of thee and me. At least at first glance, that's how it seems. And yet the reality is that without the bad news, the good news wouldn't seem that good at all. It's when we understand the bad news about God that the good news becomes, well, absolutely fantastic news. That's why today we're kicking off with the bad news. So what's Bernardy rabbiting on about, huh? Good news, bad news? Well, we're in the middle of a series called Reaping the Harvest of Righteousness. It's about the righteousness of God, and it's about the blessing that flows in our lives when you and I live out God's righteousness. And we kind of touched on this a little bit fleetingly last week, but we're going to pick up on it and really understand it, because understanding the bad news about the righteousness of God is absolutely critical in A, making a decision whether we want to accept Jesus as our Savior or not, and B, living out his righteousness and experiencing the blessing of that. So, what's the bad news? Well, the bad news is that God is righteous. What's this righteousness all about? Well, God is completely, absolutely, and utterly free from the scourge of humanity, which is sin. There is nothing wrong in God. There is nothing impure or unholy or deficient or horrible about God. He is 1,000%, 1,000,000% righteous from beginning to end, from eternity to eternity. And the only reason that this is bad news is that you and I aren't. You know that about you, and I know that about me. We're nothing like that. We're often selfish and proud and angry and rude. The list goes on. And whilst perhaps you've been walking with God for a while now, and perhaps a lot has changed in your life, some of that muck is still around, right? It's like that classic little prayer that goes something like this. Dear Lord, so far today, I've done all right. I haven't gossiped, haven't lost my temper, haven't been greedy, grumpy, nasty, selfish, or overindulgent. I'm very thankful for that. But in just a few minutes, God, I'm going to be getting out of bed. And from then on, I'm probably going to need a lot more help. So, as the Apostle Paul writes, we all have sinned and fallen short of the glory of God. Romans chapter 2, verse 23. And the consequences of this sin, this is Romans chapter 6, verse 23, the wages of sin is death. Now, that seems a little harsh until we get back to the bad news. God is righteous and we aren't. There's nothing in God that's wrong. And so his standard, quite simply, is perfection. Now, as I was coming to grips with that early on in my walk with Jesus, the question that I had to resolve in my mind was, well, isn't this just a tad unreasonable? I mean, when I was a child, I made mistakes. I wronged my parents. In fact, I did that over and over and over again. But they didn't take me out the back and shoot me. They might have felt like it, and sometimes I was punished, but they didn't kick me out of the house or do anything drastic like that. They suffered through my immaturities, as parents are meant to do for their children, so that the kids can grow up and mature and become responsible adults. That's what parents do. So if God is God the Father, what's with this "the wages of sin is death" thing? I mean, isn't it unreasonable? The original Greek word used in the New Testament for this word righteousness has its roots in the concept and the notion of justice. God is a just God. There are no favorites. There's no partiality. And pretty much none of us would want to argue with that. That's as it should be, because injustice is wrong. Oftentimes, when a criminal is handed a light sentence by the courts for something that we consider should have attracted a much harsher penalty, well, you and I are incensed. Why? Because we're mean? No, it's because one of the things that God has handed on to us is his sense of justice. It's part of our DNA. And so God is a just God. It'd be something of a disaster if he wasn't, right? And that's the bad news. Break the law, get caught, you have to pay the penalty. And in the case of God, because he is pure and he is just and holy and completely righteous, that standard is way, way beyond anything that any human being can attain. I haven't lived a perfect life, and nor have you. The only one who has is Jesus, God's own Son. And so the bad news is that you and I fall short of the glory of God, and there is an eternal penalty for our rebellion. There's a price to be paid. Hebrews chapter 10, for if we willfully persist in sin, having received the knowledge of the truth, there no longer remains a sacrifice for sins, but a fearful prospect of judgment and a fury of fire that will consume the adversaries. It is a fearful thing to fall into the hands of the living God. So there it is. That's the bad news. And it's very, very bad news. Eternity is, after all, a very long time. The wages of sin is death. Romans chapter 6, verse 23. But that's only half the verse, and it's only half the story. The second half of the verse goes like this: but the free gift of God is eternal life in Jesus Christ our Lord. And that is the good news that we're going to be talking about after the break. Friend, we don't want to think too much about the fact that sin has a penalty. But if we stop and think about it now, we know that our sin has penalties and consequences in our lives today. I know that if I'm angry all the time, it's going to ruin my relationships and rob me of peace and joy. It'll rob me of a great life. I know that. And as much as our sin has its outworkings and consequences here in this life, short term, medium term, it also has consequences long term. It definitely has consequences on that day that you and I stand before God and have to give an account of our lives. In a parable that Jesus told, this is what happened to the man who approached God in an unworthy state. Matthew chapter 22, verse 13. The king said to his attendants, "Bind him hand and foot and throw him into the outer darkness where there'll be weeping and gnashing of teeth." And it's the terror of this bad news that makes the good news so fantastically good. For the wages of sin are death, but the free gift of God is eternal life in Christ Jesus our Lord.
0: I'm Bernie Diamond, and you're listening to Christianity Works. Just as we take this short break, I'd like to remind you that if you have a prayer need, we would absolutely love to pray for you, because the only sort of prayer that the Bible teaches about is the sort that has powerful results. Just let that sink in. The only sort of prayer the Bible teaches about is the sort that has powerful results. So if you'd like us to pray with you, in fact, if you'd like our whole prayer community to pray with you, stop by online at powerfulprayer.org to share your prayer request. It's completely confidential. Your name won't be displayed. And in fact, while you're there, perhaps you could also pray for one or two others and leave them a word or two of encouragement. You can be such a mighty blessing to so many others by supporting them in this way. The Bible says that the prayer of the righteous is powerful and effective. So please, let us pray for you and with you, and let's just see what God does, how he intervenes, how he chooses to bless you. That web address again is powerfulprayer.org. All right, let's head back into God's Word to see what else he has for us today.
6: Let me ask you a question. How are you doing this fine day? The one thing I know, with frankly millions of people listening to this same message this week in 160 countries around the globe, is that there's going to be a myriad of answers and responses to that question, how are you doing this fine day? Some people are on top of the world. Others are in the absolute depths of despair. And between those two extremes, there's every shade of grey, right? And wherever we are, some good news would sure go down well. Some good news to shine some light into a dark place. Some good news to just brighten a mundane day. And even when we're in the middle of a fantastic patch in life, some good news to put it all into perspective. Well, right now, we're going to take a look at the good news. as we spend this time together, we're not just going to share in some good news. We're going to roll in it. We're going to revel in it. We're going to delight in it. Because the good news that I'm talking about isn't some cliche. It's not some transient spin. This good news is meant to make a difference in our lives, a real difference. In fact, a world of difference, an eternal difference. As I said before the break, when it comes to God, there's good news and there's bad news. We're in the middle of a series right now of messages that I've called Reaping the Harvest of Righteousness, because when we live out the goodness and the holiness and the wonderfulness, the righteousness of God, there's a huge harvest of blessing in that. Not only the sort of blessing always that the world tells us we should have, you know, healthy, wealthy, and wise, but a depth of reward, a joy, a peace, as we live out the righteousness of God in our own lives. Bad news, though, is that we all have sinned and fallen short of the glory of God, and the wages of sin is death. The bad news is that God is righteous, you and I aren't, and no matter how hard we work, how hard we labor at it, we will still always fall short of the glory and the righteousness and the wonderful perfection of God. And whilst at first it might seem a tad unreasonable, death because we're not as good as God, seems harsh, doesn't it? It's that bad news that makes the good news so absolutely, incredibly, wonderfully fantastic. The Apostle Paul has this fantastic knack for hitting the nail on the head, for boiling big things down, huge things, seemingly complex things down into a sentence or two that people like me and perhaps people like you can actually get our hearts and our minds around. Have another listen. We look at it just before the break. Romans chapter 6, verse 23. The wages of sin is death, but the free gift of God is eternal life in Christ Jesus our Lord. There they are, the two sides of the coin, the bad news and the good news. And remember, when we talk about the gospel of Jesus Christ, that word gospel means good news. We're talking about the good news of Jesus. If I were writing a Bible dictionary trying to define that Greek word that's used in the New Testament for gospel, I'd redefine it to mean not just good news, but absolutely mind-blowingly fantastic news. Now, if you're a Christian and you've sat in a pew for a good many years each Sunday, maybe this good news has, well, it's lost its luster a little bit. You hear something often enough over and over and over again, and, well, it becomes mundane, passé, just the way things are. I have to tell you, it's happened to me too from time to time. But here's the thing. I wonder how many people really understand the enormity of this fantastic news about Jesus. What's going on here when God does this amazing thing in the face of such terrible news? For the wages of sin is death, but the free gift of God is eternal life in Christ Jesus our Lord. The bad news part of that equation of grace is shockingly terrible news. And if you're someone who's never put their trust in Jesus, if you're someone who has never accepted Jesus Christ as your Lord and your Savior, wrap your mind around this because it's meant to be shocking. Luke chapter 16, verses 19 to 26. There was a rich man who was dressed in purple and fine linen and who feasted sumptuously every day. And at his gate lay a poor man, Lazarus, covered with sores, who longed to satisfy his hunger with what fell from the rich man's table. Even dogs would come and lick his sores. The poor man died and was carried away by the angels to be with Abraham. The rich man also died and was buried. In Hades, there he was being tormented. He looked up and he saw Abraham far away with Lazarus by his side. He called out, "Father Abraham, have mercy on me. Send Lazarus to dip the tip of his finger in cool water to cool my tongue, for I am in agony in these flames." But Abraham said, "Child, remember that during your lifetime you received your good things, and Lazarus in like manner received evil things. But now he is comforted here, and you are in agony. Besides all this, between you and us is a great chasm that's been fixed, so that those who might want to pass from here to there cannot do so, and no one can cross from there to us." Go ahead, be shocked, come to grips with it. Jesus isn't mincing his words here. He knows about hell and he's painting a vivid picture of the eternal torment of hell. But it's this picture that makes the good news so great, because when we believe in this Jesus, we become as righteous as God, and the horrible penalty is lifted off us.
7: See, this is the bit that I didn't understand at first. It took me a while to get it. Christians talked about the fact that Jesus' death on the cross bought me a ticket to heaven if I believed. But no one ever explained to me why that was. I needed to know why. For the wages of sin is death, but the free gift of God is eternal life in Christ Jesus our Lord. I get the first bit. It's just, it's the law. I understand that. But the second bit, why? Well, let me explain a little bit further using some other stuff that Paul wrote from 2 Corinthians chapter 5, verse 21. For our sake, he made him to be sin who knew no sin. In other words, it's talking about Jesus. For our sake, he made him to be sin who knew no sin, so that in him we might become the righteousness of God. If we think of God as a God of justice, then the penalty for our sin has to be paid. Someone has to pay. And out of his love and his mercy, God came up with this crazy plan that he himself, Jesus, his son, should pay. So he became a man. He was nailed to a cross. He took the sins of all the world, you and me and everyone else, on his shoulders on that cross. He, in effect, became sin. He who knew no sin was made to be sin. Why? So that you and I might become the righteousness of God, stand before God completely free from sin, because the legal price for our sin has been paid, not by us, but by the death of the Son of God on the cross. And how do we lay hold of this incredible blessing of that freedom of forgiveness and eternal life? How do we get it? How do we become as righteous as God himself? Ephesians chapter 2, verses 8 and 9. For by grace you have been saved through faith. And this is not of your own doing, it is the gift of God, not the result of works, so that no one may boast. So how do we get it? By working hard? No, not at all. God's grace in Jesus is activated toward us through faith. We obtain the righteousness of God. In fact, we become the righteousness of God, not by working hard, but by believing in Jesus. It's that simple. And that is why this isn't just good news, not even just great news. It's mind-blowingly fantastic news, because all is forgiven. The anger and the wrath and the punishment of God on us is removed, and we now have a new life to live, a life that goes on from now and for all eternity, simply by trusting in what Jesus did for you and for me on that cross. It is that simple.
0: I'm Bernie Dimet, and you're listening to Christianity Works. 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It's simply amazing how powerfully the Spirit of God can move through even just a short video message. I guess we shouldn't be surprised. After all, the Word of God is alive and active. Amen? So I'd love to encourage you too to live your life in victory. Again, the web address of our YouTube channel is christianityworks.tv. Now let's head straight back into the Word of God, because honestly, He's always up to something good in our lives. So what do you make of all that? The bad news, the good news? I'm trying to imagine standing in front of a judge, a magistrate, having done something wrong. In fact, I remember when I was 19 years old, driving my car into the back of someone else's car and being charged by the police. I ended up in front of a judge, and it was an incredibly daunting thing. He heard the charge, he found me guilty, and what I heard him say was 3 days in prison. I was utterly, well,
7: I had the stuffing completely knocked out of me. I was in shock. The judge's gavel hit the bench, and the clerk of the court ushered me out of the stand and out of the courtroom. And I said to this man, did he just say 3 days in prison? I was in shock. And the clerk of the court turned to me and said, no, that's only if you don't pay the $65 fine. The sentence was $65 or, in lieu of that, 3 days in prison. I can't tell you the relief that flooded through my whole body when I heard that. I thought I was going to jail over something as minor as a traffic infringement when all I had to do was pay the small fine instead. That, in a very small way, is what this good news means to me. The sentence that was hovering over my life, the punishment for all of my life, was lifted the moment I believed in Jesus. The sentence of eternal death and eternity in a ferocious hell separated from God was lifted because Jesus died on the cross and I've chosen to believe. Do you see? The wages of sin is death, but the free gift of God is eternal life in Christ Jesus our Lord. And Romans chapter 5 verse 1 and following says this, therefore, since we are justified by faith, we have peace with God through Jesus Christ, through whom we've obtained access to this grace in which we now stand, and we boast in our hope of sharing the glory of God. Friend, that grace makes all the difference in our lives. Do you believe in Jesus? Then, if you do, you stand justified by that faith. You have been made right with God through your faith in what Jesus accomplished for you on that brutal cross. Complete forgiveness. And through that empty tomb, a new life, a resurrection life born anew into an eternal life. Do you see how fantastic this news is? The problem for so many Christians is we've heard this so many times, it's kind of become ho-hum, hasn't it? And the problem for many who've never believed in Jesus is that although the consequences of their sin has been nagging away, they've never really worked through the bad news. Because once you do that, consider and understand this bad news. Tell you what, you want to lay hold of the good news in Jesus Christ. And friend, if that's something that you want to do today, then why don't you pray this prayer with me right now? Father God, I have heard today and understood the terrible consequences of my sin, my rebellion, and I'm sorry. I'm sorry for what I've done wrong, and I turn away from that here and now. But I've also heard this good news, the free gift of eternal life through Jesus Christ. And I believe in him. And this day, I give my life over to you. Thank you that I'm forgiven. Thank you that I'm saved. Thank you that you will place your spirit within me to change my life. And thank you that I have a new life, an eternal life. In Jesus' name I pray. Amen. Friend, if you've just prayed that prayer with me, then get to and do something about it. Your enemy, the devil, will want to come and sow seeds of doubt in your mind. Get a Bible, start reading it. Get with some other Christians in a vibrant Bible-believing faith community and grow into the new life that Jesus, the Son of God, purchased for you on that cross through his death. The good news isn't just good news. It is truly fantastic news. Now it's time for each one of us to live it out, for now and for all eternity. 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

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It's another way Vision is helping you look to God daily.

Have you been in a hard place recently? Yes, he is. Jesus, our Savior, is the rock in the hard place. He is the secure place in the struggles. It was Theodore Epp who said, "Perhaps God has been speaking to you and you wonder why you have struggles and troubles. Maybe you've suffered a financial loss, or you may find it difficult to understand. Is God speaking to you in an effort to bring you back to himself? You need to face these matters squarely and be honest with God as he deals with you. Hand the struggles and troubles over to him. The Holy Spirit will deal with them as you submit your struggles and troubles to the Father." Think about it. Is it worth all that struggling and troubling when God is there to help you through the power of his Holy Spirit?

What a great thought. Trials turning to gold. Keith Green wrote some great songs, didn't he? And that's really down to earth. God is in that business. Everybody listening right now has got something, some issue, some temptation, I don't know what it might be, with which you are struggling. Right now, come on, admit it. But our Heavenly Father has promised his support in providing strength that is more sufficient and a way of escape from temptation. It was the Apostle Paul who reminded us, no temptation has overtaken you except such as is common to man. But God is faithful, who will not allow you to be tempted beyond what you are able, but with the temptation will also make a way of escape, that you may be able to bear it. Those struggles, they have a way of escape. Look for the escape hatch, folks. God is there holding the door open for you. The Holy Spirit can lead you and guide you in that, and you can find ways to escape not only the temptations, but the struggles and the strife of life. God wants you to bear it, but not bear it all on your own, but to bear it to him. Carry it to him. Hand it over to him. That's God's way of escape.

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0: There is a saying in Japan that has some lessons for all of us. It's this: the nail that sticks out the furthest gets hit the hardest. I'm Benjamin Windle with the Life Minute. I love Japan. Sidewalk sushi cafes in the market, the bullet train, the culture. Well, the picture is of a plank of wood with nails in it. And any nail that sticks out gets smashed with a hammer. The message is that nails are like people. And if you stand out from the crowd, then culture and people and media, life in general, will form a hammer and smash you back down to size, so don't stand out. I think that's pretty true everywhere. If you stand out in life, don't be surprised if it generates some opposition. But know this: it is better to be a nail that has been marked and bent by the hammer than to be all shiny and new, but never daring to stand out. I'd rather be a bent nail than a straight, short nail. So be you. Be bold. Dare to bring your unique self to the world around you. I'm Benjamin Windle.
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0: That's a great song there from Ashley Cleveland, Trying Too Hard. It's actually a story based on Jesus' conversation with Martha, who was so busy all the time trying to straighten everything out. And there was her sister, Mary, and she was just loving the Lord. But Martha was so busy. Are we trying too hard? Are we struggling too much? An old preacher once said, there are some fires you can't get out of. You've got to go through the fire. You've got to go through the flood. You've got to go through the test. You've got to go through the struggle in order that you might decrease and He, God, may increase in your life. The theme this morning has been struggles, and I think that that song and that thought is probably something that can set us on the right track when it comes to dealing with these problems, the struggles, the trials. It is 5 o'clock, or it's gone, 5 o'clock in the eastern states, 4:30, and that's in the central states, and 3 o'clock in the west. Let's move on, because we've got this coming up to think about right now.
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5: Hi, welcome back to Momentum. 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Don't forget social media, YouTube, TikTok, Instagram, Facebook. We're all on there. We post every other day a short clip on that media. And so we have Andrew Huff back with us. And I met Andrew a couple of months ago at a Better Blokes conference at Mwilumba. I think it's at Mwilumba? No?
6: At Murrumbateman.
5: Murrumbateman, that was it. I get all these towns confused. All I remember was it's out in the middle of nowhere and it was freezing cold. So it was a cool conference. It was really good.
6: In more ways than one.
5: That's right. It was life-changing, really, for lots of guys who came up and spoke to me. It was amazing. So just in the end of the last show, we talked about you're getting married and your relationship growing with your wife, Annette. And because she went to church, you had to go along as well. It was sort of expected, I guess.
6: Well, I didn't want to stand in her way. I perfectly understood if she didn't want to, but she still wanted, you know, some church life to be part of her. And she moved to Mount Gambier. She wasn't a local girl.
7: Right.
6: And so she was keen to, go, I wouldn't say every week, but mostly.
7: Yeah.
6: And so I wanted to go along, and I ended up, I found out that this church she was going to had an evening service, and that suited me a whole lot better on a Sunday night.
5: Oh, really? I'm the opposite end of the spectrum. I prefer to go to church in the morning. Yeah.
6: Yeah. So that left me the whole day to do things as I liked. And things developed from there. And then a new pastor came, and I started to build a relationship with John. And he, I remember one day he preached a sermon, and I said, "Oh, were you picking on me? Were you?"
7: Yeah.
6: Because that seemed a little pointed. And he said, "Hoofy, I didn't think of you at all when I wrote that."
5: Yeah, yeah, yeah.
7: But the Holy Spirit was working in you, eh?
6: Yeah, yeah. I didn't know that. I didn't recognize that. Now it's so obvious. But so things kicked on from there.
5: So whenever you decided that you want to follow Jesus, how did your life change? What happened in your world as you look back and you say, wow, what changed?
6: Oh, look, quite a few things, I think. My, for starters, like a bit like C.S. Lewis, a reluctant convert.
7: Yes.
6: And that, but then it became overwhelming, and I looked into a lot of things, and it needed to I need to be confident that Jesus was who he said he was.
7: Yes.
6: And I need to be, and I needed to, and I think once that confidence came, lots of things changed. So drinking became less, swearing became a whole lot less. And then when you do mess up, I've not just failed my wife, I've failed Jesus.
7: Yes.
6: And we can take it back to him, and he will,
7: forgive us. Yeah.
6: Yeah, forgive us. And that's just, that's a comfort, but it's also a frustration when you know you've let them both down.
7: Yeah, yeah, that's right.
6: But it just grew. And then I think that needed to happen before we had children. So we were married 7 years before we had our first child.
5: Oh, right. Okay. So one of the things you said before on their note you sent to me was one of the things you found when you gave your life to Jesus was you found your identity.
6: Yeah.
5: Talk to us about that. What did that mean for you?
6: Well, it meant that I'm here with purpose.
5: Yes, that's good.
6: And it wasn't backed on my I'm here for reasons, and I'm not my performance didn't matter because Jesus will just be the uplifter of your head and get you back up and going again.
7: Yes.
6: I didn't have to achieve all the earthly things. I grew into this. It didn't all happen in a day. this was over a period of time that I learned this. So I didn't have to achieve some of these things that if they came and they happened and it was God's will, fantastic.
7: Yes.
6: If I didn't achieve some of those things that were on my radar that I thought were important, suddenly weren't as important as they used to be.
5: Yeah, yeah, yeah. And one of the things you talked about is, I mean, and we as Christians talk about this quite a bit, I guess, and that is understanding what our spiritual gifts are. And that takes time, doesn't it? I mean, it's not something you go, some people it does, but for most of us, it's a journey of discovering what those gifts may be. And one of the things we say is, God is not schizophrenic. He's not going to give you talents in one area, but have you serve somewhere else. I mean, he puts those things together as he does in this perfect way. And so you were discovering what your gifts are. Maybe you're still discovering what your gifts are.
6: I think I still are in some ways, Des, because God still starts doing things that I wasn't expecting, wasn't on my radar, but here we are, we're doing them. And, like initially I thought, well, it's using my trade skills to benefit. And I used those with a church camp, and I had a great time doing it. Sometimes it was pretty wearing.
7: Yeah.
6: that was a growth thing. You know, he put you in things like, I'm not anywhere by means a biblical scholar type fella, but I ended up for a couple of years helping with a group of young adults.
7: Oh, right.
6: Just talking to them and you know, being their you know, leader with that a little bit. But I don't think I'd benefited them so much. It was really God in there teaching me stuff.
7: Yeah, well, I mean, they work hand in hand, don't they? You know?
6: Yeah, they do.
7: Because I remember whenever I was at Bible College, I went to Hillsong College in Brisbane, and it was a great experience. But then, you know, God opened doors in, you know, in different ways for me to serve him in that process. And so it was it's really cool the way God does that. And that's, and it's really good, that alignment with what God wants you to do is gives you such a peace and a comfort. And you know that you're helping people and serving people. So that's really, really good. So what we want to talk about is, in 2010, you saw a magazine and an advert for what?
6: An advert for an event called Big Shed.
7: Yes.
6: It was being held in the northern suburbs of Brisbane, which I was fairly unfamiliar with. They said that they could find accommodation, you could fly in, and they had a list of some of the speakers, a bloke called Ian Watson, who I didn't really know of. But it had some that I did know of, like a Duncan Armstrong, the Olympian swimmer, Simon Black, and a couple other names I was vaguely familiar with. And I thought, oh, this sounds fascinating to be able to hear their journey. Yeah. I suppose being a bloke that loves a chat, we, you know, hearing about Blake's stories, that appealed to me. But in 2010, I never got there. Circumstances, I had a young family. My youngest child was barely 12 months old, and it wasn't quite the right time to go, and I didn't know anybody that was going. But funnily enough, the following May in 2011, I was working at this camp, which I did from time to time, and it was halfway to Horsham.
7: Right.
6: And Horsham was launching This Shed Happens.
7: Right.
6: And, well, I'm halfway there. I'm not home. Why not tootle up? And I went up with a couple other blokes to see what it was about.
7: Yeah.
6: It was Watto, and he interviewed three blokes, and all three parts of their story, I wouldn't say all of it, but parts of their story really, I could really identify. I thought,
7: it resonated with you.
6: Simpler. Yeah. And that gave me confidence to talk to blokes that I'd not met before. And one of those, Phil, I'm still great mates with him to this day, which is, you know, just kicked off because we've done Shed together now for years.
7: So very quickly, tell me what Shed Happens is. Because now Shed Happens is all over Australia.
6: Yep.
7: And so tell me, what is so good about Shed Happens?
6: Well, I think the aim is to come into a safe, non-judgmental place where blokes can be themselves.
7: Yes.
6: It's not performance driven like a normal sports club, which is okay in itself. But some blokes always feel like they don't measure up, they don't quite belong.
7: Yes.
6: And so being in that environment where you can learn and go, you know what, I can appreciate that bloke a bit more now because I've heard part of his story and I'm more comfortable in going up and talking to him and talking to him afterwards, I might be able to. So the sharing, the mateship that I've grown, the amount, my friendship circle's just blown out of the water.
7: Yeah.
6: Like I've got so many people I've met through it up the eastern seaboard from South Australia to Queensland. It's incredible.
7: So how many men's sheds, Shed Happens, are there in Australia on the east coast or Western Australia?
6: Well, it's pretty well nationwide as far as I know, but I think there'd be around 80 plus. Some come and go, they have seasons.
7: Right.
6: A couple of the fellas over this way, one I was very involved with in its early days of getting going at Narra Court, they're in recess at the moment, but they come and go.
7: Yeah.
6: But often it's a keen little team that keeps it going.
7: So is it done around food? So the guys get in and have food? What does it look like? If I'm coming to, let's say, your shed happens, what can I expect to have happen?
6: Right. Well, we aim to just run over a couple hours. Right. So you're not out from 6:30 to 8:30. Yeah. So you're not out away from home for too long.
7: Yes.
6: We aim to be a welcoming place for men and boys of all ages.
7: Yeah.
6: You'll turn up 6:30, the barbecue's cranking. There's always a couple of blokes turn up early, get that going. Yeah,
7: good.
6: And we usually do steaks, and we get looked after very well by the local butcher. he won't come himself, but he loves what we do.
7: So. Oh, right. Oh, that's good. It's only a matter of time before he comes.
6: It's only a matter of time. And and then by about 7:30, we'll kick off with, just a few little things of what's happening.
7: Yeah.
6: And then for a lot of us in the early days, we could have, a couple of interviews or chats with blokes, as I like to call them, so that it doesn't feel too formal.
7: Yes.
6: And but usually it's one, and it's in depth, and it'll go for 20 minutes to half an hour. We don't take questions off the floor. Right. You have a chat with a bloke afterwards and build that. But yeah, it's a fantastic way to do life. I think for my son, he started there at 8 or 9, and we had great conversations in the car on the way home.
7: I can imagine. Yeah.
6: And the things that you worry about would go straight over his head at that age. But other things that he'd pick up, and he'd say, "Dad, how tough would that be to be when you're a boy that has that happen?"
7: Yes.
6: And I didn't even really, that bit of the conversation didn't really resonate with me, but it did with him. And then we could talk about
7: that's so that. Good. To open up those opportunities for you to talk to your son at that deep level, it's so important. We're going to take another break, and then we're going to come back and talk more about Shed Happens and also better blokes. We'll be back shortly. Guys, don't forget, website MomentumAustralia.org and our Caroline 1-800-000-MEN, 1-800-000-636, and we will be back with Andrew shortly.
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3: Hi, we're back with Momentum, and I have Andrew Hoff with us. Whether you're German or English, it's either way. Now, just before the break, we talked about Shed Happens, and it's such a great organization. And as he said, you know, there's many, many groups that meet all around Australia. Is there a common website that Shed Happens has?
4: Yeah, there's one. Shed Happens. I'm sorry, I should have grabbed that because I can't reel it off for you. But yeah, you can Google it and it'll give you the locations of where the sheds are and some contact people. But bear in mind, not every shed's on it at this point, because it's not the organised quite so strongly like a lot of other groups are.
3: But it's good, the fact that it is ad hoc. And, you know, if you don't find a Shed Happens in your town, wherever you are, look for a men's group associated to a church. And you'll find there's a men's group there, and they will probably have barbecues and they meet monthly or whatever that may look like. But also, if you really want to find a group and you can't find a group, contact me at Momentum and we'll see what we can do to get you connected somewhere. And so, obviously, you know, there's so many men in this world who do life on their own, you know, maybe, you know, because of their marriage situation, maybe because they're just, you know, not sort of people who can go and make friends. One of the important things about Shed Happens is, and you've mentioned it, Andrew, is the fact that, you know, men can build long-term friendships with men who've got a common interest. And, you know, that'd be Christianity being the key one, obviously. What are your thoughts?
4: I think where we build deeper friendships because it's not just based around what we do. And the guys, I think we have, it's just different. You can bring your mates from church, your unchurched mates, and you just can connect deeper and than any group I've ever experienced, where you're doing more than a lot of it. We're chatting about the weather, we're chatting about, the sheep prices
3: or the local football results.
4: And while they're a bit of fun, we need more. And I think one of the things you're talking about, Blake's, that where life has changed a bit, one of the downsides to men, and I talk about this all the time in my shed, is fellas don't get isolated, or look out for the guys that are starting to get isolated, that have dropped off because life's got hard. And fellas will often, you know, do what my dad would do, grit the teeth, get through this tough season.
3: Yes.
4: But you don't have to do it on your own.
3: And
4: in fact, it's probably not good to do it on your own.
3: Well, I mean, the statistics say that there's more men commit suicide in the bush, where you are, and anywhere in the bush, I guess, where you're more isolated. The numbers of men who commit suicide is exponentially larger, higher than what it would be in the city. And there's good reason for that. And it's so important, therefore, that men do get connected. I mean, if you're working on a station, take the time to go into town once, you know, every week or every month or whatever, and get with other men. And at the very least, you can share what you're going through.
4: That place to share is exactly critical.
3: Yeah, no, that's really good. So, guys, search out a men's group. I encourage all men to do that. We all need connection. We all need mates who, you know, can get alongside us and support us. You won't find a friend, a close mate, when you're in trouble. You need to find those friends before you get into trouble, so that you have that relationship with them. You won't be in the right frame of mind to, you know, find them when you get into strife. Now, the other thing that you have got involved with is Better Blokes. And I got an amazing invitation to go to Better Blokes this year. And it was an amazing experience. I mean, the number of guys that were there, the number of conversations about all sorts of things, from marriages to pornography to, you know, I've got problems with my kids, and, you know, I'm not the expert on all these things, but to have the opportunity to talk to the men in that setting is just amazing. So tell us, Andrew, about Better Blokes.
4: Yeah, Better Blokes must have started for me in 2012 after I'd been to Big Shed in Brisbane in 2011.
3: Yeah.
4: And what I was involved in that as well. And so he, yeah, and a few of the fellas from Horsham had been, and they said, this is really, really good. And one of the great parts about it is, as you've experienced, that the presenters are not there just as a general rule, don't roll in and roll out as soon as they've done their presentation. They spend the weekend there so that the blokes are immersed and conversations and bonds can develop. And for a lot of fellas, you know, I say, fine, you know, there'll be somebody new or that you will connect with that's going to put in your path, and it could be for you or you could be there for them.
3: Yes.
4: Depending on where they are at in their journey, some aren't really able to because they're overwhelmed with the stuff that just blokes get bombarded with these days.
3: Yeah.
4: That's not really appreciated. And yeah, the Better Blokes was just an added on thing. It was also a great faith strengthener for me, and I learned a lot of things through that from the presenters and also from the conversations and the mateships that have grown. I've got some blokes, I never see them. I only see them once every 12 months because they come from a different part of Australia. These guys are coming from Queensland. They're coming from all over New South Wales, the ACT, Victoria, and a couple out of South Australia. So it's a broad range.
3: Yeah.
4: And it's been, just, again, like shed, nothing but positive. They dovetail well together.
3: Yeah, yes.
4: We do a shed as part of Better Blokes. They entwine that way. But instead of just having a conversation over a barbecue, you get to do it for the weekend.
3: Yes. Yes.
4: So, it's been beneficial because I think what I would say, you know, I've never seen a bloke go backwards with encouragement. Well, I think a lot of blokes are lacking encouragement, and, you know, people that aren't, well, I don't know where he's at in the scheme of things, but like Jordan Peterson's brought that up in his stuff, where just blokes lacking encouragement. We think it's common, but it's not as common as it should be.
3: No, it's not common at all, in fact. And so Better Blokes Conference is held at Merrin Bateman, which is in the middle of nowhere. Almost between Yass and Canberra. But halfway in between somewhere there.
4: Yeah. It's closer to Yass. It's probably 45-50 Ks out of Canberra.
3: Yeah.
4: And and it's held on the June long weekend each year.
3: Yeah, and it's run by the Lutheran Church. Is it the Lutheran Church Center?
4: Yeah, the Lutheran Church backs it.
3: And it's just an amazing experience. And Andrew, you're one of the leaders in that now. And let me say, you did a fine job at the conference that I was at. I learned lots. I had lots of great conversation, and it was really quite amazing. So just before we finish, Andrew, I mean, we've talked about your life. We've talked about your journey. We've talked about, you know, Shed Happens, and we've talked about Better Blokes. So final thoughts and advice to men who have listened to the two shows. What advice would you give to men? Obviously, finding faith is first, that's foremost, get to know Jesus. But other than that, what would you say?
4: Get some blokes around you who will encourage you in your faith, that you can be vulnerable with.
3: Yes.
4: So this won't be 20 blokes, but, you know, have some blokes in your life. You know, I'm fortunate. I had a bloke that he was brave enough to tell me, you're wasting some of your time on things that aren't important.
3: Yes.
4: You know, it's okay for a bit of fun, but I think it's, you know, get refocused. And you know what? Sometimes a bloke needs that, and you go, I knew I was slipping, but I didn't realize I was wasting it.
3: Yes.
4: So having a couple of mates and building those relationships so you've got somebody in your corner. I mean, I was amazed what I and I would talk about.
3: Yeah.
4: Being both good at having long-winded chats for as long as you like, we can understand each other, you know.
3: Yeah, that's right. And also things like, you know, being a good dad, having people around you. If you're struggling with being a dad, get somebody alongside you who you look at and you say, wow, he's brought up his kids well. So get somebody like that alongside you who's on a, you know, a faith journey as well. So he's a Christian bloke. Best to have that common interest as well. And, you know, and even things like how to be a good husband. You know, lots of men don't know how to be good husbands. And, you know, it ends up, you know, with divorce, it ends up with, you know, children not having a mom or a dad with them. And, you know, some of those stories are tragic. But most certainly, get those sort of things. Any other final words, Andrew?
4: Well, things I've learnt, like just things that I hadn't, you know, you get caught up in your own world and I hadn't thought, you know, Blake suggested through, I think this was a better Blake's, you know, why don't you send your wife a message if you can't ring her, send her a message each lunchtime or, you know, so that she knows you're thinking of her.
3: Yeah.
4: And so that's become more my habit.
3: Yeah. And good on you. That's good.
4: Yeah. So they were just little tips because I just bore off to work and it takes a bloke over, you know, you're focused, you're getting the job done.
3: Yeah.
4: But it's just spending that little bit of extra time and as life goes on, we find demands of our time.
3: Yeah.
4: And also I think to hang on in there that when those rocky bits happen, it's usually for a season.
3: Yeah.
4: And if you become intentional that my wife's valuable, my children are valuable, my relationship with Jesus is valuable, I've got to just, are all these things I'm chasing in the world, am I chasing the wind?
3: Yes.
4: Or am I chasing the things that God wants me to focus on?
3: That's brilliant, man. I love that. That's a great way to end the show. that's really cool. We've been speaking with the last 2 weeks with Andrew Huff. Great guy, great dad, great husband, great bloke. And he's in the building trade, so, you know, and he's done well in that too. And so, Andrew, just want to thank you for your time and for speaking into the lives of men. And hopefully, you know, guys will be encouraged and supported as part of that. So, thank you.
4: Pleasure, Des. Great to be with you.
3: Excellent.
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remove our struggles. He does promise, however, to change the way we look at them. 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Don't turn up the TV and pretend they aren't there. Instead, stand still, whisper his name, and listen. He's nearer than you think. Yes, we can overcome. And this is how we can do it. Do it God's way. The Holy Spirit lives within you. 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Be blessed, and remember, be an overcomer. Don't fall foul of the enemy's trap when he sends struggles and trials. Bye for now.

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3: In this bulletin, the RBA concerned by high inflation, petrol prices rising, and the EU looking to add associate members. Good morning, I'm Jaden James. The Reserve Bank believes inflation remains high and a further interest rate hike may be needed to bring it down. The RBA board will meet later this month, with some analysts predicting the official cash rate could rise 0.25%. The Albanese government says it's not considering a reduction to the fuel excise to address soaring petrol prices. The cost of unleaded and diesel has climbed well above $2 a litre as tension in the Middle East continues. The government ended its temporary cut to the fuel excise last month. Treasurer Jim Chalmers is playing down the prospect of restoring the measure.
4: From an economic point of view, the war in Iran has been a disaster. It's putting extra pressure on Australians and people right around the world. You can see that in the way the global oil price is playing out at the bowser. So obviously we're aware of that. That's why our cost of living relief is so important.
3: The national average price of diesel has reached $2.78 this week. WA police have confirmed a man who was attacked by a shark at a Perth beach yesterday has died. It's understood the attack happened yesterday morning as he and another man were swimming at Sorrento Beach. It's the second reported incident in Western Australia this week after a man was hospitalised following an attack on Monday. Europe says countries like Australia and New Zealand could become associate members of the European Union. The EU is looking at making Canada an associate partner as the country's trade war with the United States shows no sign of easing. The parliamentary president of the European Union, Roberta Metsola, says she's willing to work with other countries.
5: We see partners from across the world, Australia, New Zealand being some examples of saying, look, we want to deepen our relationship. I think what we cannot let go in this time of such uncertainty is that friends matter. And if we can do more things with our friends, then let's do them.
3: Australia is also facing higher tariffs for the goods we export into the American market. New research shows larger utes and American-style pickup trucks are significantly deadlier to pedestrians. A study of Australian crashes found every 10-centimetre increase in vehicle height raises a pedestrian's risk of death by 11%. Taller front ends strike victims in the chest and head, making large trucks 60% more fatal than standard cars. As the Iran-backed Houthi rebel forces take control of Yemen and the shipping channels of the Red Sea, they are also restricting access to Christian-backed aid agencies. Staff cannot reach most of the more than 20 million people suffering from starvation, malnutrition, and disease. Consultant to Christian Ministries, Trey Holsey, told Mission Network News that aid workers and Christians are being arrested.
6: They prefer to find as much control as possible versus kind of good for the people, unfortunately. The world will hate Christ even if the people that are following Christ are passing out food and teaching children and providing medical care. Pray that God will continue to make himself known to the Yemeni people.
3: Mr. Holsey says it's spiritual warfare because the Houthis are denying humanitarian aid simply because Christians are delivering it. That's the latest news. Sport is next.
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3: In sport, the Brisbane Lions are finalising their preparations for tonight's AFL preliminary final against the Hawks. Brisbane are one win away from reaching fourth consecutive grand final. Lions stalwart Dane Zorko says the squad is under no illusions on what awaits them at the MCG.
7: You know, most teams set their goals on at the start of the year is to reach a grand final. So everyone knows what's at stake. The pressures are high. The intensity is high.
3: Last night, Fremantle secured their spot in the grand final after beating Sydney by 12 points at the SCG. That's the latest Vision National News. I'm Jaden James.
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3: To the weather now. A dominant high over southeastern Australia is directing gusty winds and showers into western Tasmania, northeast New South Wales and eastern Queensland, while bringing a chilly night with clear and dry conditions inland. Warm winds are being drawn into WA ahead of an approaching cold front. In the capital cities, a sunny day in Sydney, a top of 28, Melbourne 25, mostly sunny, sunny skies in Brisbane 31, Perth 20 with a clearing shower, a sunny day in Adelaide, 25 degrees. Canberra also sunny, 24 degrees. Hobart with sunny skies, 20 degrees. And in Darwin, 34, mostly cloudy. 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
10: Good morning. Hello, it's Graham in for Matt with you today. I want to say hello as well right now to our Vision family who are listening in Mildura on the border between New South Wales and Victoria, listening through 87.8 FM. Great to have you with us as together right now we stop down and open up God's Word from the ESV Bible. The Lord is your keeper. The Lord is your shade on your right hand. That's from Psalm 121, verse 5. 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
11: Hey.

0: Consumed by Fire here on Vision across the country. Morning. Hello, it's Graham in for Matt. On the way, Leanna Crawford, Micah Tyler, also seventh time down. Next, our Daily Nudge with Carl Faze.
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6: 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All of his life as a politician, he was well-known as an atheist. Then, at the age of 85, Hayden converted to Christianity and was baptised. Greg Sheridan tells his story in his book entitled Christians, and he records the answer Hayden gave to his question about what changed his mind. Hayden answered, "I couldn't bear the emptiness. In my mind, there was an emptiness without belief." Hayden's story is a reminder that it's never too late to consider revisiting the existence of God. Can I encourage you to explore Christian faith? You may find an answer to the unbearable emptiness.
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0: on Vision across the country, Leanna Crawford. And thank God. Morning. Hello, it's Graham in for Matt. Right now, though, let's do this.
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0: Couple of great tracks for you for the Saturday morning edition of the Live Lounge. On the way shortly, Need to Breathe. Though, let's get it underway right now with this awesome tune from Toby Mac. Love Broke Through here on Vision.

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0: wrapping up the Live Lounge for this morning with a tune from back in 2020 off their Out of Body album, Need to Breathe and Who Am I, here on Vision Across the Country. Morning. Hello, it's Graham in for Matt. On the way, got Meredith Andrews, Phil Wickham and Levi McGrath. He's next.
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on Vision Christian Radio across the country. That is New Song and All We Need. Morning. Hello, it's Graham in for Matt. Welcome to the weekend. The latest Vision National news is on the way. We'll also bring to you your latest national weather as well. But as we get there, here's Meredith Andrews and Deeper here on Vision.

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2: In this bulletin, the Prime Minister heading to the US and the Dockers secure their spot in the AFL Grand Final. Good morning, I'm Jaden James. The Prime Minister

0: Esther has departed for a week-long official trip to the United States, focusing on digital safety and international relations. Anthony Albanese will visit Apple headquarters in California to meet Executive Chairman Tim Cook, discussing new parental controls influenced by Australia's social media reforms. He'll also address world leaders at the UN General Assembly in New York, advocating for a global digital duty of care. Threats of firebombings have forced organisers of an electronic music festival to pull five Israeli DJs from their lineup and relocate events in New South Wales and Victoria. Police are investigating the destruction of two cars belonging to an event promoter in Melbourne after the group received emails threatening attacks. The festival organisers say they're devastated by what's happened. The Victorian opposition leader says a coalition government would drastically change the controversial Western Renewables power link. Premier Ben Carroll has announced an independent assessment and a freeze on compulsory acquisitions, at least until the end of the year. Jess Wilson has stopped short on promising the 190-kilometre high-voltage transmission line would be put underground.
1: You can see from Ben Carroll's last-ditch attempt to save seats in regional Victoria that you just can't trust him after the election not to build this. I've been very clear that if WRL is ever to proceed, it would need to be fundamentally changed from what Labor has proposed.
0: The transmission line is used to connect renewable energy projects in Western Victoria to the energy grid. Gambling reform advocates say despite decades of research and experience with poker machines, governments are failing to protect people from harm. Today marks 70 years since pokies were legalised in New South Wales. Wesley Mission Chief Executive Stu Cameron says losses are still rising, and twice the rate of inflation this year alone.
2: Over the 70 years since poker machines were introduced, gambling, particularly on pokies, has our state in its grip, and it's time to see that grip loosen.
0: Figures from last year show that $1 million is lost every hour on poker machines in New South Wales. Overseas, US President Donald Trump says that he's banning three major media outlets from the White House. In a social media post, the president declared that cable networks CNN and MS Now and political newsletter Politico have been banned, effective immediately. Mr. Trump says the ban was a result of their constant reporting of fake news. Christian Ministry for Haiti with Love is trying to get sponsorship to send more children to school in the troubled Caribbean nation. Many classrooms are empty because it costs $300 a term to get an education and because armed guards control much of the country. The ministry's Rosaline DeHart told Mission Network News the initiative aims to stop the gangs from recruiting children.
3: So what we are trying to do is get kids off the street and get as many as we can in school. Because when you get them off the street, you have less potential gangs. Because gangs use the kids to do their dirty work. So we get them in school, get them busy in school, learn something.
0: For Haiti with Love is aiming to get enough sponsorships to enroll at least 250 children into school for the new year. That's the latest news. Sport is next.
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0: In sport, the Swans AFL season is over, going down by 12 points to the Dockers in a thriller at the SCG.
5: From Wolfie time to grand final time for Fremantle. They are into their second grand final. The Dockers prevail by 2 goals.
0: Fremantle will either take on Hawthorn or Brisbane for next week's grand final. That's the latest Vision National News. I'm Jaden James. 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
0: To the weather now. A dominant high over southeastern Australia is directing gusty winds and showers into western Tasmania, northeast New South Wales and eastern Queensland, while bringing a chilly night with clear and dry conditions inland. Warm winds are being drawn into WA ahead of an approaching cold front. In the capital cities, a sunny day in Sydney, a top of 28, Melbourne 25, mostly sunny, sunny skies in Brisbane, 31, Perth 20 with a clearing shower, a sunny day in Adelaide, 25 degrees, Canberra also sunny, 24 degrees, Hobart with sunny skies, 20 degrees, and in Darwin, 34, mostly cloudy. 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
8: Good morning. Hello. It's Graham in for Matt, and welcome to the weekend. Hello as well right now to our Vision listeners in Rockhampton West in North Queensland, listening through 88.0 FM. Great to have you with us and as well part of the Vision family. As together right now, we stop down and open up God's Word from the ESV Bible. Sing praises to the Lord, for he's done gloriously. Let this be made known in all the earth. That's from Isaiah 12, verse 5. 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
9: I've never seen a morning the sun forgot to rise. In every single detail, you're faithful every time.

0: me now. Jamie McDonald here on Vision across the country. Morning, it's Graham in for Matt. Hope you've got a great weekend planned over the next couple of days. If you love your footy in either rugby league or Aussie rules, a bunch of big finals matches are happening in the next few days. For my family, though, we've already switched over to our summer sport of cricket. Our footy teams this year, unfortunately, didn't make the finals. We're hoping it will happen next year, but for us, the next few months, it's all about cricket. Now coming up for you shortly, got Mac Powell, Matt Maher, and the Afters, they're next.
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3: 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And for others, it's faith. 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Why? Because God cares for you. During difficult times, praying to God is an excellent place for hope and help for us all. This is Russ Matthews with God in 60 Seconds. To open up more space for reflection and conversation about God, go to thirdspace.org.au.
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0: from their latest album, which was only just released yesterday, The Most Beautiful Colours. That is for King and Country and Miracle here on Vision Across the Country. Morning. Hello, Graham in for Matt. On the way, got Tasha Layton, also Mercy Me, and your word for today is coming up next.
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4: Consider James 3 in verse 10. Out of the same mouth proceed blessing and cursing. My brethren, these things ought not to be so. Now note what the Bible says about an uncontrolled tongue. Sometimes it praises and sometimes it curses. And so blessing and cursing come pouring out of the same mouth. Surely, my brothers and sisters, this isn't right. Does a spring of water bubble out with both fresh water and bitter water? Does a fig tree produce olives or a grapevine produce figs? We sometimes describe a dishonest person as speaking with a forked tongue. They'll say one thing at one time in one place and the opposite thing at another time in another place. The Bible says this is not right. We deceive ourselves if we think we can go through life speaking with a forked tongue. Our words are a barometer of what's really in our hearts. Hence, Solomon wrote in Proverbs 4:23, "Guard your heart above all else, for it determines the course of your life." Sometimes a doctor will ask you to stick out your tongue during an examination. Why? Because internal problems can often be identified by the film or coating on the tongue. Now, a competent physician wouldn't just clean off your tongue and send you home. No, they'd determine the source of your problem and then treat it. And a heart that's surrendered to God produces a tongue that's under the control of the Holy Spirit. Again, Solomon weighed in Ecclesiastes 10:12. Words from the mouth of the wise are gracious, but fools are consumed by their own lips. Don't speak with a forked tongue. That's Vision's word for today.
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1: I'm an introvert, so it's hard to express what you feel, but I just knew just listening to every sermon on there, it was very encouraging, it was very uplifting, and it sort of drew me closer to God, if that makes sense.
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on Vision across the country. That is Tasha Layton and Life in Me. Morning. Hello, it's Graham with you. The latest Vision national news is on the way. We'll also take a look at your national weather as well. Right now as we get there, Ali Munoz and Revival Song here on Vision.

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3: In this bulletin, the opposition pledging to cut down screen time in schools and concerns over American Apple imports. Good morning, I'm Jaden James. The federal opposition will hand down a plan to lift education standards today, including by cutting back on screen use and improving discipline in schools. The coalition is promising in government it would make the curriculum shorter, more clear and usable. Shadow Education Minister Julian Lisa says the plan would restore excellence in Australian schools.
4: We will do root and branch reform of the curriculum. We will back principals and teachers to enforce behaviour standards. We will make it simpler to become a teacher and set national standards on AI use and screens in classrooms to ensure they're only used when there's a clear academic purpose.
3: Their policy would also scrap cross-curriculum priorities of Aboriginal and Torres Strait Islander history and culture. Today marks the start of the spring

0: school holidays for Queensland, Victoria and Northern Territory, with a major travel rush across Queensland. Brisbane ferry commuters face a full day of disruptions today due to industrial action, with normal scheduling to resume tomorrow. Meantime, Brisbane Airport expects nearly 1.8 million passengers over the next 3 weeks, while RACQ is urging drivers to plan ahead and take extra care on the roads. Despite Victoria's mounting debt, it's been revealed former State Treasurer Jacqueline Symes spent almost $45,000 of taxpayer dollars flying to New York. She made the trip to shore up the state's credit rating. Figures show $30,000 was spent on airfares alone for the minister and her then-chief of staff, Ken McPherson. Aussie farmers fear the decimation of local industry. If we start importing American apples, the United States is the world's second largest apple producer and is pushing for them to be sold on Australian soil. General Manager of Apples and Pears Australia, Jeremy Griffith, says that Australia grows 99% of its own apples and needs to protect its biosecurity.
1: Well, the US has been trying to get apples into Australia for quite a few years now, and the risk of bringing any of those diseases into the country can have a major impact on all our orchards. When they do get into this country, they can have profound impacts. We're not clear of the government's timetable, but it's a major level of concern.
0: The US sells five varieties of genetically modified apples, while none are sold in Australia. Christian pro-life campaigner Dr. Joanna Howe has vowed to target the National Party in next year's New South Wales election after two of its MPs refused to support a bill to ban abortions based on sex selection. Dr. Howe said it was very upsetting that they helped defeat the bill by 21 votes to 16. It followed a rally of 10,000 pro-lifers outside state parliament ahead of the vote. The Australian Christian Lobby thanked those supporters and vowed to keep fighting to ensure that no unborn child is unwanted just because she's a girl. Overseas, children playing in a churchyard have escaped injury after an explosive device detonated outside a Greek Orthodox cathedral in the Syrian city of Hama. A masked man on a motorcycle placed a device beneath a car parked outside the church. The explosion damaged the building, but no one was harmed. That's the latest news. Sport is next.
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0: In sport, it's been a tumultuous end to the AFL season for the Sydney Swans at the SCG. Fremantle advancing to the grand final with a come-from-behind 83-71 victory. Swans coach Dean Cox says there's a lot of mixed emotions.
3: I'm just extremely proud of everyone uniting, galvanising and coming together to try and get our season to the last game, and we fell short.
0: Fremantle will now face the winner of tonight's do-or-die clash between the Lions and the Hawks. That's the latest Vision National News. I'm Jaden James.
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0: To the weather now, a dominant high over southeastern Australia is directing gusty winds and showers into western Tasmania, northeast New South Wales and eastern Queensland, while bringing a chilly night with clear and dry conditions inland. Warm winds are being drawn into WA ahead of an approaching cold front. In the capital cities, a sunny day in Sydney, a top of 28, Melbourne 25, mostly sunny, sunny skies in Brisbane, 31, Perth 20 with a clearing shower, a sunny day in Adelaide, 25 degrees, Canberra also sunny, 24 degrees, Hobart with sunny skies, 20 degrees, and in Darwin, 34, mostly cloudy. 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
6: Good morning. Hello, it's Graham in for Matt's. Hello as well to our Vision listeners this morning in Eden in southern New South Wales, listening through 88.0 FM. Great to have you with us, and as well part of the Vision family as together right now we stop down and open up God's Word from the ESV Bible. Our citizenship is in heaven, and from it we await a Saviour, the Lord Jesus Christ. That's from Philippians 3, verse 20. 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

0: Warren Daigle here on Vision Across the Country. And coming up next here on Vision, we've got this week's episode of History Makers. And on the show, it features Luke Smallbone, one part of For King and Country. And coming up, we're going to hear about Luke's amazing story. He's featured in movies, tour of the world, and has managed to stay grounded in his walk with the Lord along the way. We'll hear more about that next here on Vision.
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9: Hi, welcome to History Makers. Steve Mack in for Matt Prater today. A special interview today, a guy, an Aussie, now living in Nashville with his brother and both their families, while back with their most joyful and optimistic album yet, For King and Country. The new album, The Most Beautiful Colours, is a global celebration and charge of hope in the midst of great difficulty. Alive with global sights and sounds and a dedication to the message of Jesus, the duo's fifth studio album weaves bombastic rhythms with uplifting lyrics, bringing listeners a potent reminder of the miraculous happening all around them in their everyday lives. So today on History Makers, one half of the duo, Luke Smallbone. G'day, Luke. Welcome to History Makers. Now, you guys have hit the heights of the music industry and are household names around the world, from Australia to Germany, Netherlands, all over, and the US, of course. How do you guys remain vulnerable to your audience?
10: Oh, man, I think it, I mean, you know, you say all those really nice things. I don't view myself as anything all that remarkable. You know, I think for me and my brother, I feel like I'm actually just trying to be faithful to the things that God's given me. And yeah, in some cases, you know, I when it comes to vulnerability, I've often joked that I'm not a good enough songwriter to write about things that actually don't mean something to me. And so in some cases, vulnerability is a part of the songwriting process, because, you know, I realize that if I'm going through something in my life, there's a chance that the thing that I'm going through, there's millions of other people actually going through something very, very similar. And those are actually the things that are worth writing songs about. If I'm trying to just say something to someone that I think is wise, inherently it actually falls quite flat. But when I actually say something to myself that is, hey, this is what I'm walking through, you know, what would comfort my own soul? Those are the very things that are actually worth writing songs about. And so for me, you know, being vulnerable and being honest about the things that are going on, like I hope that's encouraging. I hope that is something that that people can draw from. And then in some cases, the mistakes that I've made, maybe if I write about them, maybe they won't make the same mistakes, you know? And so I feel like that's the part of songwriting that actually makes the most sense.
9: Now, you guys have played to large and small audiences all over the world, and I'm sure there's been many stories from touring on the road, okay? They say what happens on the road stays on the road. That's an old saying, I know. But I do have some great memories personally of Brisbane Entertainment Centre not so long ago and the start of the second set not going quite as planned. I'm sure you remember that. What was your first thought when that happened?
10: If you were there, we were at the Brisbane Entertainment Centre and had this whole big kerfuffle but you know, it's funny when you have these moments of things like the road, the highs and the lows. Ironically enough, what I've realized about life is you actually only really remember the highs and the lows. You don't remember the in between. You know, those types of things are. And so, you know, when we go on vacation, we don't try and do the same thing every day. We'll just try and do one unique thing when we go on a vacation, because those are actually those become the cherished memories. And so when you have a moment like what we had with you all in Brisbane, speaking of, you know, my father having, you know, many, many years ago, basically lost everything in that building, coming back to that building. Obviously, you know, you've got the way that shows go can be a little bit of an adventure with certain sonics and sounds and all that sort of stuff. But those are the things that make you they're endearing moments, because A, people kind of see who you actually really are. And if you don't lose your marbles, that's a good thing. Those are moments that obviously we'll never forget. And that was a very, very special moment with everybody in the Brisbane Entertainment Centre.
9: Well, it was. I remember the crowd joining in singing Father Abraham to amuse ourselves. Okay, it was a secular crowd. It may have been a different response. And it was the ultimate. I mean, we all have church and the sound goes wrong at the back and we all turn around and go, that was the ultimate turn around, look at the sound guy moment. It really was.
10: That was. I'll never forget kind of going up to our sound guy, Ralph, going, hey, man, you all right? Because that was quite a roller coaster.
9: It certainly was.

0: 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Today, we're chatting with Luke Smallbone, one half of the duo for King and Country.
1: Hey, when you guys were growing up, how important was radio to you?
2: Well, you know, so radio was just what we, turned on in the car, you know. And start to think through, memories, pretty much every special encounter in your life has music attached to it. You go to a wedding, there's music. You go to church, there's music. You go to a party, there's music. You go to a funeral, there's usually music. Everything is surrounded around music. And so it's usually the soundtrack to really intense conversations. It's usually as the soundtrack to amazing moments in your life. And I think that radio is interesting because obviously we know there's advertising, we know there's all these things, but it's actually kind of inherently free. And if you start to think through everything else in your life these days, there's actually not too much that's actually free. So obviously there's nonprofits and there's, you know, obviously advertising being sold, but you've got that, you get to make that decision, right? And so I think the joy of music is, and radio is, that there's a beacon of hope on the sound waves at all time. And you never quite know who's going to stumble upon that radio station. And so I think that radio is just one of those wonderful, cherished, things that we shouldn't take for granted, because I think it's just that special.
1: So did you sport a Walkman or a boombox back in the day?
2: You know, I probably was a little bit more of the Walkman guy. The boombox felt a little bit too heavy for me, so I would much prefer to go with the Walkman, that's for sure.
1: And way too many D-cell batteries to have to put that in. Hey, who was your favorite artist growing up?
2: Favorite artist growing up, you know, so when we came to the States, you know, Amy Grant was obviously a big part of our childhood, having my dad do shows with her in Australia. Seal, mainstream artist Seal, I don't know if you remember Seal, Kissed by a Rose, that band I really enjoyed. But probably the one that spoke to me the most when it came to art and as I was getting a little older was Switchfoot. They'd released, when I was in high school, the album, The Beautiful Letdown. And I'll never forget listening to that. And it was one of the first times I listened to an album and thought to myself, I wonder if I could write music like that, you know, because that just speaks to me. It's really powerful. Mm. They're asking really thought-provoking questions and it's catchy. It's well-crafted lyrics, well-crafted sounds. And so, you know, that album and that band is one that I've always kind of looked to with great appreciation and thankfulness that they made that music.
1: Now, if a King and Country could be remembered for just one song, I mean, we remember you guys for so many songs, but what song stands out to you the most, if any?
2: Yeah, I mean, look, I think, what the public would say is God Only Knows, you know, I think because, that song was really written for the depressed and the forgotten person. And I think that we were trying to think through if we could say something that would encourage that person, what would we say? And I think the most encouraging thing that we could say is, you know, God actually knows these things about you. God actually sees you. And there is a kind of love that God only knows, and that's actually for you. And so I think, you know, when I just look at what it encompasses when it comes to our career and what we would hope that people would be left with, I think it would probably be that one.
1: What is your favorite scripture verse and why?
2: Yeah, I mean, look, I was praying a while back just to fall more and more in love with scriptures. And what's funny is if you pray that prayer, you actually end up falling more and more in love with scriptures. But one of my favorites has been Psalms 20, verse 7. Some trust in chariots, some trust in horses, but we trust in the name of the Lord our God. And some people are like, horses, chariots? That speaks to you, Luke. And the reason why it's my favorite is because chariots and horses were strength and power back in the day. And so if you were to translate that verse in your head to some people trust in their careers, some people trust in their houses, some people trust in their marriages, some people trust in their family. If you replace those with certain things, you know, it starts to become very, very real to you. And when you actually end up with, but we're going to be people that trust in the name of the Lord our God. It's just one of those verses that's always spoken such faith to me and encouragement to me.

0: 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Today, we're chatting with Luke Smallbone, one half of the duo for King and Country.
1: I've just heard some awesome news about Drummer Boy being released in Australian cinemas on the 5th of November. Tell us about that.
2: Yeah, Drummer Boy is a Christmas musical about two brothers that end up in the on the opposite side of the Revolutionary War. And it's actually been something we've been working on for about 8 years. Obviously, because it's a musical and it's a movie, it's merging kind of the two things that we love the most, which is, you know, music and film. And yeah, we're really thrilled. And ironically enough, Australia will be the first market to see this movie in the entire world. And so we couldn't be more excited about that coming to theatres.
1: That's great stuff. And, of course, a new album dropping very soon, a song featuring Mariah and Courtney. Great to have you and Joel's wife joining you on a song. All very exciting stuff happening for you guys. Now, Luke Smallbone from For King and Country, thank you for joining us today on History Makers. You guys are definitely History Makers. Thank you so much.
2: Hey, man, thanks for the time. We appreciate you.
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1: Forrest Frank and Josiah Queen here on Vision Across the Country with Felon Andy and Rise and Shine. 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

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Morning. Hello. It's Graham in for Matt. The latest Vision national news is on the way. We'll also take a look at your national weather as well. Starting to warm up in parts across the country. It is very exciting. Summer not too far away. I do like the warmer weather, so I'm very happy about this at the moment. That's on the way, but right now as we get there, here's Hannah Kerr, Same God on Vision.

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0: prices for asthma sufferers that usually cost over $450 a script will drop to a maximum of $25. Overseas, Donald Trump has announced an immediate ban on major news outlets from covering the White House. The US president is accusing CNN, MS Now, and Politico of reporting fake news, suggesting further media bans could follow. Mr. Trump argues he's putting the values of Americans first.
1: You need borders, and you need fair and free voting. And you know what you need? You need a free press. When you look at CNN, it's just fake. That's why their ratings are no good. It's one-sided. It's never good.
0: CNN has labelled the decision as unconstitutional and illegal. The Pakistani Christian parents of a 15-year-old boy are appealing for a safe return, claiming he was pressured into converting to Islam at a factory job and taken away. A human rights group says there are increasing incidents of Muslims targeting underage Christian boys in Pakistan. The factory allegedly recorded the boy's name as Sagar Muhammad, while his legal name is Sagar Masih. Bible teacher Chuck Swindoll believes every Christian needs four kinds of people during their life journey: a Barnabas, a Timothy, a Nathan, and a Luke. He says Barnabas encourages and strengthens and sees what God is doing. Timothy mentors people to carry the faith forward. Nathan confronts the things that will destroy people if left unchallenged, while Luke comes alongside believers to be a companion. That's the latest news. Sport is next.
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0: In sport, the Roosters will be targeting Brandon Trindle tonight in their NRL semi-final against the Sharks. The Cronulla 5'8" has been rushed back early from a shoulder dislocation, but Roosters coach Trent Robinson says it's all about balance.
3: In these games, you've got to know where to get to and what to look at in opposition, but we want to play our game really well. And some of that will be at certain players, but it'll be mostly through our style of play.
0: Meanwhile, in the AFL, the Dockers are through to the grand final after beating the Swans by 12 points. That's the latest Vision National News. I'm Jaden James.
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0: To the weather now. A dominant high over southeastern Australia is directing gusty winds and showers into western Tasmania, northeast New South Wales, and eastern Queensland, while bringing a chilly night with clear and dry conditions inland. Warm winds are being drawn into WA ahead of an approaching cold front. In the capital cities, a sunny day in Sydney, a top of 28, Melbourne 25, mostly sunny, sunny skies in Brisbane 31, Perth 20 with a clearing shower, a sunny day in Adelaide 25 degrees, Canberra also sunny 24 degrees, Hobart with sunny skies 20 degrees, and in Darwin 34, mostly cloudy. 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
5: Hello, good morning. 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Hello as well right now to our Vision listeners in Fremantle in Western Australia, listening through 88.0 FM. Great to have you with us. And as well, part of the Vision family, as together right now we stop down and open up God's Word from the ESV Bible. I call upon the Lord who is worthy to be praised, and I'm saved from my enemies. That's from Psalm 18, verse 3. 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

0: On Vision Across the Country, that is John Redick. And coming up next, we've got this week's episode of Facing the Canon. 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These are wonderful stories of lives transformed by the power of the gospel. 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
6: You're listening to Facing the Canon.
7: That was one of the worst nights of my life. We'd been holding an open-air service. We borrowed the bus for the night because our bus had broken down. And so I'm borrowing a bus, driving young people from an open-air. So that night, the steering failed. On a very windy road in Wales, I have no steering.
6: This week, Jay John speaks with Peter Jenkins, evangelist and missionary. Drawing on decades of ministry around the world, Peter shares remarkable stories of faith and extraordinary miracles he has experienced. These are wonderful stories of lives transformed by the power of the gospel. You're listening to Facing the Canon.
8: Peter, welcome to Facing the Canon.
7: Well, what can I say? I'm overwhelmed to be invited. I really, really am.
8: I'm delighted to have you on, Peter. And it's great to have the opportunity to hear a little bit of your own journey of faith and ministry. Where were you born and where did you grow up?
7: Well, I was born in Wales. I can be very Welshy when I want to be, you know. I can be very, very Welshy. Diolch yn fawr and all that stuff. So I grew up in a mining village in Wales called Crosskeys. So I'm a Welsh Valley hardened Pentecostal by upbringing. Most of my family were involved in ministry, uncles, granddad, cousins, all pastors. We had more pastors than an Italian restaurant.
8: That was my
7: upbringing and my background, really.
8: Now, let's go back to your grandmother. Your grandmother, when she was 8 years of age, it was during the Welsh revival. And I didn't realize this, Peter, until recently, that they wouldn't allow the children to attend the Welsh revival meetings. And what was the reasoning behind that?
7: Well, she was desperate because they had meetings every night of the week. And she lived in a little village called Bedlinog. And my grandmother was 8 years of age and desperate to go into one of the meetings. So she goes one night and the deacon stands on the door and it's a little Welsh chapel with a little tiny porch outside. And she says, "Can I go to the meeting?" He says, "No. Children are not allowed in there." There was such a conviction of sin. Men were screaming out, asking God for mercy, and they did not feel that was a place for children. So my grandmother said to the deacon, "Can I stay in the porch? Can I kneel down here?" It was a stone cold floor, no carpet. He said, "As long as you're quiet." She had no dolls, no coloring books, no toys, 8 years of age. She knelt down. 1 hour later, she stood up, 8 years of age, born again, and served God till she died in her 90s. That's my grandmother.
8: That is your grandmother. So during that hour, she was obviously touched by the holy presence of Jesus.
7: Absolutely. Totally amazing. 8 years of age. And so I grew up with stories of the Welsh revival like that. But then I became a product of the Welsh Revival because all we ever heard about was what God had done in the past. And you get to the stage of getting fed up of hearing what God's done in the past. You want God to do it again today.
8: Absolutely. Now, what about you, Peter? When did you commit and surrender your own life to Jesus?
7: Well, I gave my life to Jesus when I was 9. It was in a children's meeting, and I was told how much Jesus loved me, died on the cross. And J. John, even today when I preach on the cross, I cry because
8: yes.
7: I'm just overwhelmed by how much Jesus loves me.
8: Yes.
7: I've never lost the sense of that. I gave my life to Jesus at 9, and I got baptized in water when I was 11. And then 5 of us started a church. When I was 16, we were led by a guy called Paul Mercy and 5 of his young people, all teenagers. We started a church when we were 16, which was quite an amazing thing.
8: Really. Yeah, and it started because you were all trying to minister and preach in the open air, and people kept coming, didn't they?
7: They kept coming, and I have to make a confession, right? I play a trombone. Well, I say I play a trombone. I could be accused of breaking the Trade Description Act. Somebody played a violin. Somebody played a piano accordion, but we didn't all play the same tune. That was the only problem. So people would come on a Tuesday night into the open air that we held, not to listen to the music. Nobody ever, ever said, I heard the music. They said, I heard the noise. And I come to find out what the noise was. And here we are. We're just teenagers serving the Lord, all in open air services, and we ended up with a congregation, but we didn't have a building. It was amazing. It truly was.
8: Now, when you were 21, you were driving the church minibus, and there was a collision. And what happened?
7: That was one of the worst nights of my life. We'd been holding an open air service. We'd borrowed the bus for the night because our bus had broken down. And so I'm borrowing a bus, driving young people from an open air. We have in the bus a man that we were trying to help. His name was Bryn, and he was in the bus. And that night, the steering failed on a very windy road in Wales. I have no steering. If the bus had gone to the left, we'd have gone straight down and we'd have all been killed. But it went to the right, hit a lamppost, came to a standstill. People thrown everywhere. There's no seatbelts in those days.
8: No.
7: And Bryn was thrown right across me, underneath me. I've got blood coming out of my head. Young people screaming, discover they got broken arms, broken legs. And so we were taken to the hospital. And in the hospital, I don't know what to do, John. I don't know what to do because I'm told that Bryn might die and young people, one might lose their eyesight. And I don't know what to do. And so I go into the chapel, and the only thing I can do, and it's a strange thing, but when you really need to pray, you don't pray long prayers. You pray prayers like, Lord, help me, and things like that, like the dying thief, remember me. So I go into the chapel and I fall on my knees and I said, the Lord's Prayer, our Father which art in heaven, hallowed be your name, your kingdom come. And I got to that line, your will be done. And the nurse came in and said, the doctor wants to see you. And straight away, your will be done. Bryn's going to be okay. Has to be. The doctor looked me in the eyes and said, the man that you run over, you killed him. I said, I didn't run anybody over. He was in the bus. And how can I ever erase this? He said, well, he's dead. I went home that night and read the book of Job. I didn't know what else to do. I didn't know where to go. My parents had been through a lot because my sister had lost a leg in a terrible accident when she was very young. I couldn't share it with the pastor of the church. He was coping with lots of other things. And, you know, sometimes when we don't have someone we can talk to, we forget to talk to God.
8: Yeah.
7: And I've forgotten to tell God how I was feeling. I had to go to court because they discovered I had no insurance to drive that bus. I've got somebody dead and no insurance. They take my passport off me. I was told to take a suitcase because I may go to prison. If it's discovered it was my driving, then I've got no insurance and somebody's died. And when I get to the court with my suitcase, not knowing if I'm going to go to prison or not, a man turns up, J. John, who I don't know his name. Nobody knows his name. My solicitor doesn't know his name. And he stood up and said, I saw the bus coming. I was coming the other way in a double-decker bus upstairs, got a grandstand view. And the steering wheel was going round and round and round it, like as if he had no steering. The judge said, accidental death, case dismissed. My solicitor found in the small print there was a flaw, and in fact, I had been insured all along. That man, whoever he was, disappeared. I don't know his name, but from my heart, I believe he was an angel.
8: Yes.
7: I really, really believe that.
8: Yes. What a story. I mean, that is incredible. But God sustained you through that, led you on, and you and your wife then headed to the Midlands. How did you end up moving to the Midlands from Wales?
7: That's a good question. I popped out for a loaf of bread and took the wrong turn, and I think that's what actually happened. Well, we've been involved in the Church upon the Frith for 7 or 8 years, and I'm a metallurgist by profession. So it was just an amazing thing, but somebody was looking for a young guy who could understand the technical side of steel in steel stockholding in the Midlands. Person I was working for recommended me. I went for an interview and I got the job. So then I said, right, Lord, I don't want to go to the Midlands. So if I've got to go, sell our house. Now, you couldn't sell houses. So I thought, if I give God a real hard thing to do, then I won't have to go to the Midlands. Would you believe we prayed on Sunday afternoon? If it was God's will for me to go to the Midlands, we prayed this in the church, I'd sell my house. Monday night, because even in Wales, Monday follows Sunday, right? So Monday night, there's a knock on the door. I opened the door. This man said, if ever you want to sell this house, I'd like to buy it. No for sale sign outside. Hadn't been to an estate agent. I said, well, I don't know if I want to sell it, because I wanted to make it hard for God. I don't know if I want to sell it. I said, I don't know how much I want for it. He said, I'll pay the market value. I said, but you may not get a deposit. He said, it's a cash purchase. I said, but perhaps you can't sell your house. He said, I haven't got one. So why can you tell me, you're wiser than I am. Can you tell me why when you want God to answer a prayer quick, he takes forever. And when you want him to take a long time, he answers it straight away. I never can understand that. I would have been happy for him to take 10 years to answer that prayer. And he answered it the next night.
8: Well,
7: that's how I ended up in the Midlands.
8: He confirmed his will clearly to you. God certainly guides our steps. And you moved to the Midlands, and tell us about your desire to find a church and what happened.
7: Oh, that was amazing. I mean, in those days, I used to wear platform shoes.
8: Oh, I used to wear platform shoes.
7: I was about 6'2" and I had long hair halfway down my back. You wouldn't have bought a secondhand car off me. I'm telling you that now, right? So I'm looking for a church, and I looked in the Assemblies of God book, and they're all alphabetically linked in the Midlands. So the first church was Amblecourt. Now, my geography is terrible. I thought that was Ambleside. So I'm looking for lakes and everything, thinking, wow, this sounds brilliant. There's no lakes in Amblecourt. There's just canals with shopping trolleys and dead dogs in there. That's all there is, right? It completely breaks the illusion of the lake. So I'm looking for this church. I find this church in the middle of my lunchtime. It's like a garage sandwiched between houses. There's a notice board, but no times of services. And a lady next door comes out, and I said to her, what time do they have services here? She says, oh, they're closing it down. Nobody goes. I heard a voice, and that voice said, oh, no, they're not. That's why you've come here. So I rung my wife up. I found the church. She said, how many young people are there? Well, J. John, there weren't any young people.
8: No.
7: There were six people. And most of those people, you know, were retired age. There was no young people. So I said, it's a very bad line. I'll have to ring you back. I put the phone down and said, God, you brought me into this mess. Get me out of it. I was invited to go to a local, I won't say what church it was, but a local church youth club to talk to the young people by the youth leader in the youth club. I go, he doesn't turn up that night. I start talking to all these kids about the Lord. They all stop playing table tennis and they all gather around and they're all heckling me. And the deacon of that church came across and said, who are you? I said, well, who are you? And because when you're younger, you're not quite as polite as you are when you get older. Have you noticed that?
8: I mean, I have.
7: I'm getting older as I get older. But as I was younger, I was a bit more abrasive. I said, well, who are you? He said, I'm the deacon. I says, congratulations. He said, well, what are you doing here? I said, I'm talking to these kids about Jesus. We don't want your sort here. I said, really? This is a church youth club and they want to hear about the Lord and you would rather give them a table tennis bat. He said, if you don't leave now, I'm fetching the police. You're trespassing. So he escorted me out of the building. When I left, all these young people said, which church did you go? Oh, it's a little chapel in Amble. Let's go on Sunday night for a laugh. J. John, Sunday night, the doors opened and in came an army of young people. And to this day, most of the young people are still in the church serving God. And that's a long time ago.
8: Now, you've ministered, Peter, in many countries, obviously in the UK and around the world. And you've seen God at work. I mean, you've seen miracles and healings.
7: Well, I had a dream. Because dreams do come true, but they can take some time sometimes. So one hand, sell my house, sold the next day. Round about the same time, I'm 21, 22, I have a dream. And in my dream, I'm standing on a wooden stage that looks it's about to collapse in the middle of a field, surrounded by faces that are not white. That's all I know. I wake up. What was that? I don't know. I had the same dream. And I'd say, and again, and again, and again. But I did not know what it meant. And I heard that voice. It's not for now. Well, not for now. 25 years later, J. John, I'm still waiting for the now, because like, when is it for then? You know, I waited longer than Abraham now. How much longer have we got to wait for this dream to come true? And I get an invite to go to the Philippines. So I go to the Philippines and I felt the Lord say to me, your dream will come true in the Philippines. Go to the Philippines, 9,000 miles away. I meet a guy, never met him in my life before. He says, will you come and preach in my church tomorrow? Okay, where is it? In the jungle. So we go into the jungle. There's no roads. It's just unbelievable. Where's the church? In the jungle. It's like the size of a garden shed. So I got to repent. I said, Lord, you brought me 9,000 miles to preach in a garden shed. I mean, you know, this seems a little bit extreme to me. The pastor said, no, no, the meeting's going to be held in a field. All of a sudden, my faith comes back. So I said, well, where is the field? And he took me down to show me the field. And there in the field was the wooden stage I'd seen in my dream, which was about to collapse.
8: And you saw that so vividly in your dream.
7: 25 years before.
8: Amazing.
7: Amazing, right? So the band started to play. People started to come. And I looked around and the field is packed. The entire village, 1,000 people, turned out. Never happened before. I'd only met the pastor the day before. Meeting wasn't announced. How it came together was a mystery. As a result of that meeting, which was incredible, I'm invited to stay in the house of the captain of the village. And I'm told that nobody's seen him for 14 years. He's called the Invisible Man. So that makes me a bit nervous because I think he might be a ghost or something. I don't know what they're trying to tell me, right? So we go and sleep in this house. Middle of the night, I wake up. And God spoke to me. I heard that voice. You're going to bring him out of the cellar in the morning because he's lived in the cellar for 14 years. Nobody under 14 in the village has ever seen him. He's never been out of the house. On my bedroom wall is a photograph of a Filipino lady in national costume. I just took a mental note of it, didn't know who it was. In the morning, I said to the wife, can I go down to the cellar to thank your husband for letting us sleep in his house? We want to bless him because the Bible tells us to do that. Eight of us have slept in his house. We want to say thank you. I go down to the cellar, and there's this man. He's massive. His skin is totally different because he's been under artificial light for 14 years. He's very intelligent, speaks perfect English. And then I said to his wife, who came down with me, there was a photograph in my bedroom. Was that you when you were younger? She says, no, that was my husband's mother. Now, J. John, I'm brought up with a very traditional Welsh Valley Pentecostal background. So God can only speak when it begins with, yea, verily, behold, I say unto thee. And if that doesn't precede it, then it can't be God, right? All I said was, your mother was beautiful. Four words. And he started to cry. And he picked me up in a bear hug and nearly broke my back. He put me down and he said, what can I do for you? And I've got a voice saying, ask him to come for a walk in the garden. And I've got another voice saying, no, no, no, don't spoil it. Everything's gone so well. And we all know that feeling. God says, do this. The enemy says, do the other. I said, why don't you come for a walk in the garden? He said to his wife, get my walking stick. She started to cry. The grandchildren are jumping up and down like Jack in the Box. He comes up the stairs into the garden, beautiful blue sky. The whole village suddenly hears the Invisible Man's in the garden and his eyes everywhere. And when we went back into his house, I said, you've got to explain to me what in the world's going on here. His biological mother was a witch. She could levitate. She could kill birds just by looking at them. And she frightened him to death. And as a little boy, he ran away. And he ran and he ran and he ran until he knocked on the door and he asked a woman if he could go and live with them. This is in the Philippines. So they took him in, brought him up. And when she died, he went down into the cellar to mourn her death. And it was a picture of her that was in my bedroom. He stayed for a day, for a week, for a month, for a year, for 14 years. I'm going to cry now, until a little Welshman said, your mother was beautiful. And Jay Johnny never went down the cellar again. Half that village got baptized in the sea. And today in that village, there's an incredible church. It is absolutely mind-blowing. It's a village called Kansayong on the island of Mindanao. And it truly is amazing. It's only God could do that. It's unbelievable.
8: Peter, only God can do that. And for God to reveal this to you 25 years before it actually happened, it kind of reveals God's heart. He's longing for people and he's inspiring us to be his instruments. That is such a powerful story. Peter, last year you had a major heart attack. Tell us what happened.
7: Well, I work with Victory Church and we run rehab programs called Hope Center Ministries for recovering drug addicts and ex-prisoners. And every Thursday night, I went down to Wales, did a sleepover, and then Friday morning did a devotion with the guys. And it was such a blessing for me, such a privilege for me. On that Friday, April the 25th, it was 1 week after my 80th birthday. I was doing the devotion and suddenly, I can't remember what happened, but I actually said to them about when Tommy Cooper died, and this is quite funny.
8: Oh, yeah.
7: I said when he was singing, I Left My Heart in San Francisco.
8: That's right. For those around the world who may not know, he was a remarkable comedian. Yes.
7: He was. And he sang a song, I Left My Heart in San Francisco Bay, fell off his stool. Everybody thought he was joking and he died.
8: Yeah.
7: So I said, when I leave this life, I want to just go to be with the Lord because I'm a coward. I don't like pain. And as I said that, I'm on the floor. And they thought I was joking. Two ex-prisoners looked at me and said, he's not joking. And they started doing CPR. They rung for the paramedics. Paramedics came with the defibrillators. It didn't work. J. John, my heart stopped for 22 minutes. They got me into the hospital. And there's only one person that could do the operation I needed. And he happens to be in the worship team of Victory Church. Can you believe that? He recognized me and he took control of it. And he's told me this since, and I'm going to cry now for sure. He says, Peter, we wouldn't normally operate on someone that was as far gone as you were. Chances of survival were very slim. They called my family in and told them, you've got to get prepared because he'd probably have brain damage because he's been starved of oxygen to his brain for 22 minutes. Full recovery is very unlikely. What kind of a life do you think Peter will be able to cope with? I asked him, why did you operate then? And J. John, he said this, because I knew you. And you know, I want to say to all the viewers today, God knows you.
8: Yes.
7: He knows you. He knows your name. He saw you before you were even born, and just as that surgeon operated on me because he knew me, no other reason. It couldn't have happened in any other hospital. It happened at 9:45 in the morning. If it had happened during the night, I wouldn't be here now, Jay John, because I was in a bedroom on my own. If it had happened 15 minutes later, I wouldn't be here now because I'd have been driving my car. It had to happen there, and it had to happen then. And I heard a voice again. People said to me, did you go to heaven? No, I didn't go to heaven. Did you see a bright light? Yeah, I did see a bright light because in the intensive care ward, there's a very bright light in the ceiling. If you look up, it would dazzle you. When I came round off life support machine, because what had happened was my main left artery downward was packed with calcium and they had to drill it out with a drill that rotates 150,000 revs a minute to drill the calcium out. Can you imagine that? What an operation that was. When I came round, I'm strapped down because I'm in shock. I don't know where I am, and all I want to do is get out of the place. I don't know where I am. And as I came round, looking at that light, I have to be honest. I thought, if this is heaven, it's not what I expected it to be, you know. I was expecting something different to this than people coming taking blood samples every 20 minutes and bleeping machines all around me, and I can't move because I'm strapped down. But I heard that voice again, J. John. He said, I'm sending you back. And I said, why are you sending me back? And he said, because you're not ready. And people have said, oh, that's because God's got so much more for you to do. But he didn't say that to me. He said, you've loved serving me more than you've loved me. And J. John, that was true. I love serving Jesus. All my life I've served him. And I've loved serving him, but I was so busy serving him. I didn't have time to spend with him. He said, I'm sending you back so you can spend a bit more time with me. You can get to know me. You can fall in love with me, not just love what you do for me. And I want to say that to everyone listening to this today. Don't love serving Jesus more than you love Jesus. Learn from my mistake. 64 years I did that. You don't have to make the same mistake. Fall in love with Jesus again. Because I tell you what, you only begin to understand how much he loves you the more you love him. And that's all I want to say, because that's my story.
8: Peter, that is just inspirational. And how true that is. Let us fall in love with Jesus. Oh, we're going to be pondering that, praying that, and doing that. Peter, it's been a wonderful joy to have you on Facing the Canon. Thank you for joining us.
7: It's my privilege, and thank you very much. Thank you.
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1: The liar's whispering again, and lately it's been sounding like the truth.

on Vision across the country. That is Anne Wilson. Morning. Hello. Graham in for Matt. Thanks so much for stopping down and spending part of your Saturday morning with us. The latest Vision national news is on the way. We'll also take a look at your national weather as well. Though as we get there, here's Brandon Heath and Ryan Ellis, highly favoured on Vision.

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